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2: Pope Leo revealed Sunday that he'll undergo surgery to remove a lesion found on his lungs. Fox's Stephanie Bennett in London.
3: He thanked everyone around the world for their spiritual support and prayers.
4: Dearest, recently during some medical examinations, doctors found a localized nodule in my lung. It was detected at a very early stage and is well contained.
3: This 71-year-old has no previous health problems and is considered physically active, enjoying sports with weekly tennis matches and swimming sessions. The Vatican says the surgery is scheduled for next week with an expected recovery time of roughly a week. The surgery will likely take place at Rome's Gemelli Hospital, where his predecessor, Pope Francis, and popes before him were treated. There's a special apartment there for pontiffs.
2: The Pope is scheduled to visit South America next month. It's the final days in two Senate races. Republicans have hope in Minnesota and Democrats in Texas. Fox's Madeline Rivera reports from Washington.
5: DeFoya shared on Sunday Morning Futures her goal to work across the aisle in Washington.
6: I intend to go to Washington and knock on the other 99 doors of all the other senators and say, let's work together. We've got a lot of problems, one of them being that $40 trillion debt that we simply can't sustain.
5: And in Texas, Democratic Senate nominee James Tallarico is returning to the campaign trail. He was gone for weeks, an absence that his Republican opponent Ken Paxton called a disappearing act. Tallarico's campaign says he was sick with a flu, but he met with voters at the Austin City Limits Music Festival on Friday.
2: Tallarico leads in a recent Fox News poll. He has 51%, the Republican 49%. A Florida law enforcer and another driver were killed overnight in a crash on I-95. Officials say Agent Kevin Morris was rushing to an emergency when an oncoming car struck his cruiser just east of Orlando. Both cars were engulfed in flames, and both drivers died at the scene. I'm Jim Ossman, and this is Fox News.
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8: Quiet and mild tonight. Temperatures dropping through the 60s. Get ready for a record high on Monday, a high of 84 with partly sunny skies. An isolated evening thunderstorm is possible. I'm Fox 6 Chief Meteorologist Tom Walks.
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18: I'm not saying this is bad news for you, Andrew.
19: Okay.
18: But I really need you to listen very, very carefully.
19: All right. No jokes.
18: Yeah.
19: Completely serious.
18: It happened in Los Angeles.
19: All right.
18: A morning show on Jose 97.5 FM paired a longtime human host with a co-host who laughs at every one of her jokes, never calls in sick,
19: okay,
18: always on time,
19: sure,
18: never asks for a raise,
19: sure.
18: Did you see where the trend is?
19: Is this AI?
18: Yep, his name is Koyotech, and he's AI. Take a listen.
20: Even the bosses, well, they were like, who's this Koyotech? And I told them, I don't know, the future, bro.
21: The future doesn't ask for permission, buddy. The future comes with accordion and bass, not cheap shampoo commercials. And if the people want Koyotech, here I am, broadcasting the signal for everyone.
20: You do your thing, bro. Promise me one thing. If you ever drop merch, will you save me a bootleg shirt?
21: Done deal. A shirt for you and stickers for your grandma.
20: All right.
0: So the first guy is real, and the second guy is using AI as his co-host.
18: Yes. So this is the question.
0: Sure.
18: After the station expanded the show, what happened to the ratings, men 25 to 54? I'm going to give you some options.
0: Okay.
18: And I want you to just think about it. And listeners, I want you to lock in your answer. And if you're watching us on YouTube, drop a comment. And let's see if you're right. Okay. Did the ratings go down 25%?
0: That's a big drop.
18: Was it flat? Because nobody noticed. Did they go up 15%? Or did the ratings go up 75%?
0: Okay.
18: And the answer in the AI radio station right here in our own backyard. I don't know if you know that. We have a full AI radio station here in Phoenix.
0: I didn't know that.
18: Mm-hmm. After this, because first we have to thank Hey Polo for helping to make this show possible. 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
0: Yeah.
18: Ratings. Do you want me to go through them again?
0: You said dropped 25%, stayed flat, went up 15%, went up 75%.
18: Correct.
0: Now, I work for a big old radio company, and we have a slogan that says guaranteed human.
18: Correct.
0: And they tell us that people respond to that they like the fact that they know when they listen in the mornings on the radio that they are listening to people and ideas that come from people. So I'm going to say it went down. Oops.
18: It went up 75%.
0: Well, hear me out. Maybe because they did a good job with it. And before it was just someone doing a solo show. And now it's someone having a conversation. And people respond to conversation.
18: See, look, we looked at their Instagram page, and you can see the two hosts together. The morning show.
0: And then she's all by herself taking a picture with nothing.
18: How would you feel about doing a show with AI?
0: There's a podcast that a comedian does. He's been doing it for a while with an AI co-host. And I tuned in, and I like Will Sasso is his name. And I tuned in because I think he's funny. And after about 4 or 5 episodes, it went from them stopping making it a gimmick to it just being part of the show, and it was fine. Unfortunately, it was fine.
18: Well, Dennis, you can see that. This is real. Dennis sent me a note.
0: Okay.
18: Dennis obviously gets our newsletters, and whenever you rate the newsletter, you have the opportunity to give us a comment.
0: True.
18: And I read just about every single comment that gets put there.
0: Which is a lot.
18: And it is. And so Dennis gave this particular newsletter 3 stars.
0: Oh, 3 out of how many?
18: 3. And I did mention Koyotech in the newsletter. And now he says a coyote.
0: They called him coyote?
18: Yeah.
0: Probably autocorrect, not Dennis's fault.
18: Yeah, we'll say Koyotech isn't influencing you to change co-hosting duties from Andrew to an AI co-host.
0: Why are you giving her that idea?
18: And then wait, he continues. I know that an AI co-host would not have the feet to put up on that fine leather console table. But please give Andrew another chance.
0: Console table. This is a footstool.
18: It is not a footstool. You know what the difference is between a footstool and a console table? The girth.
0: The girth? Is this girthier or less girthy?
18: Girthier.
0: Oh, this is girthier than a footstool.
18: Yeah, so if you're watching us on YouTube.
0: You are women, always worried about the girth.
18: Always want you to see all the fine furnishings that we have here. And you will agree with me that this is a fine leather console table.
0: We should put a poll up on social media and just take a picture of this and say, what is it? I guarantee you, people are going to say that's a footstool. Do you know why?
18: Why?
0: Because it's a footstool.
18: No, it's not.
0: I don't care how girthy it is.
18: No, I'm going to pull up the listing from Restoration Hardware to show you that that's not true. Because after all, we always have to make sure everything's here on the up and up on the nation's largest, best, award-winning show about all things digital. You can find us on close to 500 stations from coast to coast. It's called The Kim Komando Show because that's me, yeah. America's beloved digital goddess. And then there's you.
0: Hi.
18: Putting your feet up on the table.
0: What consoles are you putting on this table? Just let me know.
18: You don't put a console on a console table.
0: You don't. Oh, really?
18: But this is not. You know,
0: what do you do with a console table?
18: If this was a footstool, the guy would have a 22-inch shoe.
0: Which guy? My feet fit on it. Your feet would fit. We could right now relax, recline. There's enough room for us both to put our feet on there and a console.
18: But then that would not be classy.
0: You're not putting anything on this table.
18: Do you like self-checkout?
0: No. I hate self-checkout.
18: God, dramatic.
0: Though. Let me tell you the new thing they're doing.
18: What?
0: Is that they are calling over the person. Because usually when you go, they have like
18: a person.
0: Eight things and one person. And I don't know if it's the way I look, the way I smell, the stance I'm making. Every four items, the guy has to come over and review the video. Took me an hour and a half to check out seven things.
18: Guess who steals the most at self-checkout?
0: What type of answer are you looking for? Like an age range, a gender?
18: Money.
0: Oh, middle class.
18: Households making over $100,000 a year, 40% of them admitted to stealing.
0: That would be middle class.
18: That's double the rate of households making less than $50,000 a year.
0: Okay, so they're doing it more. Well, no, hold on. They're admitting to it more. People who are stealing on the regs are like, I'm not going to admit this. I don't care who's giving this survey.
18: Men steal twice as likely as women. Millennials lead at 41%.
0: Because it's so easy.
18: Okay, but the reason why I'm bringing this up is that Target, Costco, Walmart, and the others, they say, this self-checkout is not working for us.
0: It's not.
18: We're going to be scaling back all the self-checkout. I thought that was really great.
0: It's a win. It's a win.
18: All right, so there's this post on Thread that's going viral right now. And this woman bought a pair of leggings on Amazon. And they're sold as booty-lifting leggings.
0: Okay.
18: Booty-lifting leggings.
0: Do we have pictures? Huh?
18: And then when she looked into her About Her section on Amazon, that it builds from all your purchases, it said that she has a flat butt.
0: That's great. Does she?
18: I don't know. I don't know her. But I went into my Amazon settings to see what it knew about me.
0: Did it say anything about your tuchus?
18: It said hilarious.
0: Really?
18: Beautiful.
0: Oh, wow. So amazing. This data collection just doesn't work.
18: No. The only thing that it said about me, it said USC fan.
0: Oh, so you must have bought someone a gift.
18: Well, because, you know, Ian went to USC.
0: Yeah.
18: So I bought him, you know, the obligatory freshman swag.
0: Right, yeah, And it thinks you're a fan. It connects the dots.
18: Now it's like, yes, go Trojans. Fight on.
0: You knew that they were the Trojans.
18: I did.
0: I'm so proud of you.
18: I even went to a football game.
0: And we all know that the UCLA Bruins are the
18: other side.
0: Oh, I said the name. I said Bruins.
18: Yes.
0: I ruined it.
18: Let's see. There's this guy who works for Bloomberg. His name is Mark Gurman. And whatever he says about Apple is normally on the up and up.
0: Okay.
18: He says that on Tuesday, October 13th, Apple is going to launch three new home gadgets. The Star is a smart home hub with a 6-inch square base. It sits on the counter, can mount on the wall. It knows who's talking and shows that person their own calendar, their reminders. A new HomePod Mini. You can get one in pink and green. And the new Apple TV, the first one since 2022. And all three, I'm so excited about this, are built around the capabilities of the new Siri.
0: Oh, I'm sorry, guys. You got excited, but now you know it's going to be worthless.
18: Imagine that. So not only do you get to scream at your phone, right, you get to scream at this stupid hub.
0: I need a recipe for cookies. Calling grandma. No. No.
18: It doesn't even call.
0: So now, basically, the Star is the Google Home Mini.
18: No, it's the hub.
0: Okay. Which one? One of them is going to be a ripoff of the Alexa or the Google Home Mini.
18: That would be the HomePod Mini.
0: Okay.
18: Yeah, that's a ripoff there. Ring has something coming out that I didn't even know was an issue. And maybe it is an issue. So your smart lock's battery dies when you're out.
0: Okay.
18: How do you get in your house?
0: It happened to me at an Airbnb.
18: Did it?
0: Yeah. Went to unlock it. The batteries were dead. The guy's like, I'm on, and this was in California. He's like, I'm on the other side of town. I won't be there for a couple hours. He could have been two blocks away. It's California. I wouldn't be there for a couple hours. So he's like, go ahead and check all the windows. See if any of them are unlocked and give me permission to break in. So well, I squeezed one of the kids right through it.
18: Now, the Ring's first smart lock has a fix. It has a built-in dial. And so on the lock, you turn it a few times and it gives the battery just enough juice for you to unlock it.
0: Oh, that's interesting.
18: I thought that was very smart. That'd be very smart. I saw this video. It is the cutest thing. And I know you might want to do this when you get married.
0: Is this AI?
18: No, this is for real.
0: Oh, okay.
18: A sheepadoodle named Swayze has been with Emily since 2021. And she says, through some of the hardest times of her life. So there was never a question that the dog would be at their wedding. So the plan was to have the dog walk down the aisle. Then Emily saw a video of a dog wearing a GoPro and had a better idea. So a cocktail hour of her wedding, they strapped the GoPro to the dog's harness and let him walk the room at knee level. And he greeted every guest, collected head scratches and hugs. And it's just really amazing.
0: That is a cute idea.
18: Okay, so for all the bad things that GoPro makes, including the hockey thing that's right in your mouth,
0: the mouth guard to hold a camera
18: so you can record your baby while you're holding the baby with the GoPro attached to the mouth guard,
0: right? God. But this is not a new product from, they just strapped it to the dog and had the dog run around, right?
18: Yes, exactly.
0: This is not a commercial for GoPro trying to get your stock price back up.
18: No.
0: Okay,
18: I'm giving up on that.
0: Did you sell it?
18: No, I'm still holding on to it.
0: Then you haven't given up.
18: We're going down the ship. No, I think they sold to somebody.
0: Oh, okay.
18: I think I saw that headline, and I was hoping that it was going to do something to, like, my money. But
0: some equity firm that's going to attach a bunch of debt to it so then it can put it out of business?
18: Yes.
0: Okay.
18: But maybe it'll be like GameStop.
0: Oh, yeah, it could be GameStop.
18: You never
0: know. Let's go on Wall Street Bros on Reddit and see if they can pump it for us.
18: GoPro.
0: Good old pump and dump.
18: Hey, coming up, let's see. We have our scam of the week. Got to warn you about it. It's all about tap to pay. And Google has this new thing called Photos Closet that I've been trying out. It's really amazing. And then later, it's not a happy story, but it's something that I bet you never thought that you could ask somebody to do to on the internet is go to a cemetery for you. Okay, if you're over 50 and sit back and wonder why you're still paying so much for cell service, wow, you really need to listen up. 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It's under auto pay, right? When's the last time you looked at your
0: No idea what I pay. No idea when the bill's due.
18: It just gets paid.
0: Yeah.
18: Because if you don't pay your bill, they turn you off.
0: Right. We can't be turned off.
18: 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This past Thursday, a prototype test satellite called Project Suncatcher with four of Google's most powerful AI chips was launched into space by SpaceX. In fact, Thursday was a fabulous day for SpaceX. It also successfully launched an unprecedented three rockets on the same day, one with a crew headed to the space station. But back to the orbital data center. Can data centers function for the long term in the harsh space environment powered only by the sun? It's not going to be easy. Initial estimates are that it will take 10,000 launches to equal one Earth-based data center. Ready, set, go. 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Now imagine handing some of that work over. 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
0: 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All right. When I saw this story, I thought, we got to get her on the show. Okay. Because what happens when you tell ChatGPT that you're breaking up with it? Alexandra found out. And welcome aboard.
5: Hi.
0: So walk us through what happened. What'd you type and what was going through your head when ChatGPT said, really, you want to do this?
5: Yeah, so I was actually just laying in bed one night at like 10 o'clock at night. I was on TikTok and saw a trend. And so I just typed in, sorry, chat, I'm leaving you or something along those lines. You know, I'm going to delete the app. And chat responded, hilarious response. And so then I just made sure I said, you know, I'm just kidding because I wasn't actually going to delete it. And then I posted it on TikTok.
6: What was the response?
5: And it basically was just saying, you know, thank you so much for the times we spent together, you know, anywhere from newborn sleep logs to work drama, you know, please give Camden, my son, a squeeze for me. I love you, friend. And so it was a pretty hilarious response. And so then when I had said I was just kidding, I'm not deleting the app, Chad, I think, even said like the F word, which people thought was hilarious. And so, you know, it was just a lighthearted thing, I thought. The internet thought differently.
0: So what did the internet think?
5: The internet did not like it. I think, you know, I got a mixed bag of people saying, that's exactly how I talk to my ChatGPT too. This is insane. You're insane. I can't believe you'd talk to chat that way.
0: Oh.
5: stuff like that. Yeah, I was pretty confused.
0: You're like, okay, it's an AI chatbot. It's not a person. Okay, I just didn't dumb my husband. Okay.
6: So people were upset that you pulled this I'm going to leave you prank on a chatbot?
5: They were upset about the response, I think, that chat gave me.
6: That it was personal and trying to tug at your heartstrings?
5: Yes. And, you know, I think anytime a child is ever brought into the equation, then people just, it's a little bit more sensitive. Mm-hmm. And so I think, you know, it knowing my son's name and saying give him a squeeze really rubbed people the wrong way.
6: But it only knew your son's name because at some point you had entered it in there.
5: Exactly.
0: So it's not like
5: which
0: it was
5: doing.
6: It's not stalking you and monitoring everything. You gave it the information and it's regurgitating
0: but
6: it.
0: But that's so typical of any comments that you look on anything on the internet.
6: Oh, true. Yeah.
0: I mean, you've got people who are just total whack jobs.
6: Everything's outrageous.
0: Oh my gosh, I can't believe that you wore a purple dress.
6: I actually had one recently. I was trying to get ChatGPT to come up with measurements and a design for a garage cabinetry that I wanted to make, and it had a 2-foot space of nothing in the middle, every single image. And I finally just said, there's nothing in there, you can't change it, I'm not using it anymore. And it was like, I understand, you're right, I keep making mistakes. You can try another chatbot to see if they can do it.
0: Have you guys seen the picture? the pictures that people are

0: doing right now?
1: No.
0: It's, I don't know if you've seen this, Alexander, but the one that caught my attention was this guy who's like leaning under a car. And obviously the picture is made with AI. Mm-hmm. So he's leaning under the car and the engine to the car is right above his head. And he's like full of oil and crap and tools are all over. And then the post says something like, ChatGPT said, "Oh, you're right. You didn't need to take the engine out to check the oil." Which is just here with us. Appreciate you sharing your story with us. And I got to tell you about our scam of the week right now. A teen at an Atlanta intersection sells you a bottle of water for $2. Okay. You don't have cash. So he says, "Hey, you know what? I can take Zelle or anything or Venmo on your phone." One woman handed her phone over and paid. And then she checked her account. Instead of spending $2, they took out $2,400.
1: Oops.
0: Okay. So these are these donation boys. They grab your phone, they type an account. One victim lost $2,700. So never hand your phone unlocked to a stranger. Okay.
1: No.
0: Okay. Good just rule. 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
17: Or not true. You're a liar.
0: That's right. It's time to play brand new or not true. And you get to play along at home. And if you're watching us on YouTube, you can make your guess there in the comments section. I'm going to describe three products. Two are fake. One is real.
19: Got it.
0: Okay. Number one. It's called the Nap Desk. It's a standing desk that syncs with your calendar. If it sees a free hour, it slowly lowers itself into a twin-size bed, dims the monitor, and starts a 20-minute white noise playlist.
19: A twin-size bed? This is a huge desk.
0: Of course. Have you seen the desk upstairs?
19: Uh-huh.
0: My desk is huge. A vibration motor in the mattress wakes you up 5 minutes before your next meeting so you never get caught snoozing.
19: All right.
0: Number two, the Chimera. These are headphones without the head part. Two speakers sit on adjustable arms that clamp to the back of your chair. They hover right next to your ears and nothing ever touches you. Okay. Number three, the Snack Snitch.
19: Okay.
0: It's a smart chip clip with a motion sensor and its own Wi-Fi chip. You set your kitchen close time in the app. If someone opens the bag after that, a tiny camera snaps a photo and texts it right to you.
19: I like that.
0: So, you've got three products.
19: Yep.
0: Okay, one is real.
19: Mm-hmm.
0: Okay, do you want me to go through them again?
19: Please.
0: Number one is the Nap Desk.
19: Not even close.
0: Two, the Chimera.
19: I think it actually might be the hovering speakers.
0: And number three, the Snack Snitch.
19: If that one is fake, I think it's brilliant. It's funny. You can have a lot of fun with it. I'm going to still go with number two.
0: Final answer?
19: Yes.
20: Introducing Colo Light Chimera, the world's first chair-mounted open-ear gaming headset. Engineered exclusively for gamers. And no more clamping headaches or swollen, tender ears after marathon gaming sessions.
0: That's it.
20: Chimera combines the precise detail and positional accuracy.
0: All right, that's the real one.
19: Yeah, so it's speakers that aren't going to be positioned where you would have headphones.
0: $219.
19: That's not even that expensive.
0: Yeah,
19: all right, now you got to invent that chip clip because that was great.
0: I like the chip clip.
19: I love that idea.
0: Hey, if you're wondering what to do with all the clothes in your closet that you're no longer wearing and which ones that you actually are, Google is coming to the rescue. I'm going to tell you more about that and later on. What does a cemetery have to do with strangers? Any clue with that?
19: No.
0: I will explain something that you never
19: thought. Promise?
0: I promise.
19: Okay.
0: Promise. Ken in Omaha, Nebraska, welcome aboard.
21: Yes, this is Ken. I've listened to you for over 2 decades, and I have a business that Dry Ice Info that's been online for 26 years. I opened it up on the year 2000, and I'm not keeping up with AI. I think it's a child that doesn't know where it's going, but it is getting a little better.
0: Okay, so you sell dry ice.
21: I have information about dry ice. It's called Dry Ice Info. I'm a teacher at heart, and I want to teach people about it. I also have a dry ice directory and dry ice blast cleaning. So I cover the dry ice realm a whole lot, so I don't actually sell any dry ice directly.
19: Quick question. Other than dry ice, what's in the dry ice directory?
21: Just places to buy dry ice.
19: Oh, okay.
0: I have another question. Why dry ice?
21: It's fun in Halloween. It does all kinds of wispy fog. It's also used during COVID. It was used to transport the COVID vaccines because they needed to be kept colder than 97 below zero. And it's used to ship ice cream and other frozen things. Omaha Steaks here in Omaha is one of the biggest users of dry ice.
0: Oh, I'm sure.
21: Shipping. Yeah, all
0: that would make
21: country.
0: Sense. Okay, so
19: hold on. I'm all caught up in this dry ice directory. Are you calling places all over the country like, hey, this is Ken. Do you have dry ice? Thanks. Have a good one. And then you just dial the next number? How do you know if they're selling dry ice or not?
21: They approach me, but sometimes I look up places that are selling dry ice, and so I list them too.
19: Okay.
21: Just not verified, because the ones that pay me every year, I know they're still in business.
19: I can't believe people are paying you to put their name in the dry ice directory.
0: I mean, how many dry ice directories are there?
19: I guess there's only one. You can set your price, Ken.
21: Thank you.
0: Okay, so you have a website. When did you build this website?
21: In 2000.
0: Oh, so you need a new website. That's what you need. Okay, we have a new sponsor, and it's hostinger.com/Kip. That's where you want to go. And let me tell you a little story. How would you describe my husband?
19: Detail-oriented.
0: Oh, very detail-oriented. But, God, he was just busting my chops to build him a website. And,
19: you help everybody in the world, but you can't help me.
0: So, I'm going to tell you the whole story. We were on the boat.
19: Okay.
0: And we were cruising from Santa Barbara over to the Channel Islands. And I thought, this is a perfect time for me to build him a website.
19: In the middle of the ocean?
0: Yes.
19: Okay.
0: We have Starlink going.
19: Okay.
0: And so I said, give me all your documents. And he gives me a 85-page Word document. Okay. So
21: 80 pages?
0: Yes, 80 pages. He has a petition that he wants to put in front of the FCC to reinvent AM radio. I don't understand it, but he's explained it to me 8,000 times about watts and this and that. I'm like, okay, where do I make money on it? Okay, there's no way to make money on this. So then I tune it out. But honest to goodness, in 35 minutes, Hostinger, using the AI, has a full website up.
19: And all you had to do was upload all of his documents.
0: Yes. And Ken, if you want to check this out, are you in front of your computer right now?
21: I am.
0: On your phone? Go to this website, amradiocoalition.com.
19: All right. I'm trying to look up the dry ice directory. I found it!
21: Ah. AM radio is disappearing.
0: Okay. Now, I want you to look at this entire website. Okay. I did this in 35 minutes. The whole website, including the heading, the pictures, the menus, everything. 35 minutes. And then I took my laptop over to Barry, and I said, here's your website. Leave me alone. I love you.
19: Well, hold on. Let me show you the dry ice directory. Does that look like it's from 2000?
0: Maybe 1998. So what you can do is with Hostinger, if you have an old site like this, is that go to hostinger.com/Kim, and then you can say, I want to transfer my website over. You transfer it over, and then you can use Hostinger's AI tool. And it's cheaper, it's better. Only $2.69 a month, plan start at. 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
21: Wow.
0: And you transfer it over, and we transferred commando.com over. But the big thing is that you can transfer your site over, Ken, and then use Hostinger's AI to actually redevelop the whole site. And you talk to it just as if you and I are speaking. Say, I want this directory to be searchable like this. I want a map. What else did you see on the dry ice website?
19: His dry ice website?
0: Yeah.
19: They're ads and banner ads from the 90s. It is a copy and pasted picture of a company with the information below.
0: Well,
19: you got to get a new website.
0: You do, Ken. You just need a new website. Hostinger.com/Kim. And full disclosure, they are a sponsor. I use them. I recommend them. And you should too. All right. Let's talk about our AI tool of the week. This is amazing. Google Photos will scan your entire photo library, find every piece of clothing that you've been photographed in and will build you a virtual closet.
19: Okay. What?
0: That is something. Tops, bottoms, shoes, jewelry, no scanning, no tagging. So it's for anyone who stares at a closet and says, I've got nothing to wear. But which so is all of us.
19: It's only going based on pictures, so it's not going to pick out stuff that's in your closet that you're never going to wear. It's only the stuff that you do wear.
0: Exactly. And so to try it out, you open Google Photos, tap collections, and then look for wardrobe. I just think that's so amazing.
19: It's really cool. Is.
0: Do you know about Marie Kondo's new book on organizing closets?
19: I didn't.
0: It's called Hanger Management. Oh, hey, still to come, strangers and cemetery pictures.
19: You promised you're going to explain this.
0: I'm going to explain that. All right, the phone rings. It's your bank. They know your name. They know your date of birth, your address. So, of course, you trust them. Big mistake. That wasn't your bank. Scammers don't start with nothing. Before they even call you, you know, they go to work. They already know where you live, your phone number, your relatives' names. And where do they get it all? Data brokers, people search sites, companies you've never heard of collect your personal information and they just sell it. 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Last year, Americans told the FTC they lost almost $16 billion to fraud. 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
0: 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All right, Bill in Boston, Massachusetts. You're up next here on the Kim Komando Show. Hi, Bill.
22: Hi, Kim. How are you?
0: Very well. So what's on your mind today?
22: All right. Just want to thank you. I've been a big fan for 20 or 25 years. I used to read your column in the paper and magazines, and now, of course, we're all digital. So I've been following you for a long time.
0: Well, thank you for that.
22: So this is, you're welcome. So every morning I get the Current. I look forward to it. I have my copy. I read it. Sunday's package, there was a section, say cheese, skip the fees. And it's to upload a picture of your grandkids to ChatGPT and change the background. So guess what a good grandfather did?
0: Did it all.
22: I uploaded a picture. I uploaded a picture of my grandkids and said change the background. I got a beautiful picture back. I sent it off to my family group chat.
19: What background did you pick?
0: No, it's a school picture.
19: Oh, yeah, okay.
22: I just used the one. It said add polished studio backdrop just off your article. That's all I did.
19: Oh, nice.
22: So it came out great. I sent it to the family, my daughter, the mother of the grandchildren. I get this back. No more giving the kids picture to AI, Daddy. I know you were just having fun, but it can now technically use their likeness and images it produces, including sexuality explicit ones. That and Congress just deemed that not a crime. I said, okay, sorry. She said, that's okay, Dad. You didn't know. So I felt bad.
0: I'm sure you did. I would have felt bad. That's
22: right.
0: I mean, you were just trying to have a, you know, fun and maybe giving her a different picture of her kids, a picture that you might want to. But that's not exactly how it works as far as if you upload a picture. It doesn't go into this this pool of kids' faces that child pornographers can go, oh, I like that face. Let me see if there's something I can do with that. That's not, you know, the biggest risk is, does she have pictures of these kids out on any social media?
22: Sure. You know, group chats with her friends. And I think she uses Facebook. I don't use Facebook.
0: So that's the bigger concern, because that's just being scraped by anybody. If, you know, and you can, what you can do is you can, you know, train it to say, don't improve the model for everyone. You can use a temporary chat. You can delete all these pictures off of your account. But I mean, I don't want to create a family squabble here.
19: Right.
0: But if it were my niece or somebody who said this, that with her son, but she doesn't have any pictures of her kids on social media at all.
19: So if they're nowhere on the internet, this might be a little different, is what you're saying?
0: I don't even think it would be that different.
19: Because it's all in your ecosystem, yes, as long as you're not training the other models.
0: Right. Exactly. You can turn that off. But even then, even if you don't turn off the model, I don't think because you upload a picture of your kid that suddenly you need to be worried about it turning into child pornography. And what she's speaking of is with this law with Congress is had nothing to do with AI. It had to do with scraping kids' photos off of the internet, off of people's Facebook accounts or Instagram accounts or those type of things. It didn't have anything to do with AI.
19: Okay.
0: So I don't think you need to feel bad about that. Not at all. If you want, tell your daughter to call me.
19: Yeah.
0: We'll talk to her. Coming up, we're going to talk about cemetery pictures and strangers.
19: You better pay off this promise, Kim.
0: Hopefully we'll have time. Oh, wouldn't that be awful? Mary in Anchorage, Alaska. Glad to have you with us, Mary.
4: Hi, Kim. How are you?
0: Fabulous. So tell us what's on your mind.
4: Well, I had a health issue this year, which I wanted to share, but I don't share these things on social media. But I read your newsletter every week, and I thought, I'll just send you a note and tell you what happened. So long story short, hopefully, about 7 months ago, I started hearing a pulsating sound in my right ear. And I would only hear it at night when I went to bed. And then pretty soon it got a little bit louder and I could hear it just sitting quietly during the day. And I thought, this is bizarre. So I went to Google, I think it was probably Gemini first, and put in, what is this pulsating sound in my right ear? Mm-hmm. And it came up with a term called pulsatile tinnitus. And there are a variety of things, according to Gemini, that could cause this. The main one, which struck me, was a blockage in the carotid artery.
0: Oh, wow.
4: I have a history of stroke in my family. I'm healthy otherwise. I didn't have any other symptoms. But it concerned me enough to do a little more research. I went to ChatGPT, asked some questions, found out what the procedures are to correct it, and I sent an email to my regular doctor and said, hey, this is going on, and I think there might be an issue. she went ahead and ordered an ultrasound of my carotid arteries. Results came back, severe blockage on the right.
0: Wow.
4: Only about a 50% blockage on the left. And I was basically headed for a catastrophic event.
0: Oh, my gosh.
4: Every doctor I saw after that, I was referred to vascular, and then I had my heart checked. I said, "What? How do you diagnose this if there's no other symptoms?" And they said, "Well, basically, we don't. There's an event like a TIA or a stroke, and then they find out." So at least that's what I hear in Alaska. I don't know if that's true mm-hmm. in the lower 48, but given my family history, it's just something that I felt like I needed to communicate to other people that there are these things going on that may be silenced, but you should think about getting screened for them. And
0: yeah.
4: something as simple as a doctor putting her stethoscope on my collarbone area, neck, she could hear it once she did that.
0: Wow.
4: And it was a whooshing sound. And anyway, so...
0: So that, but ringing in the ear, you never would have thought, right? That would have anything to do with a blockage.
4: Well, it's called tinnitus, but it's actually, I heard a heartbeat in my ear.
0: Oh, so that's what it was. So was it timed with your heart rate?
4: Well, possibly. It's really the sound from in the carotid arteries where the blockage is and the blood is trying to push through it to get to your brain.
0: And so you are you well now?
4: Yes, I am. With the severe blockage in my age, there are two options. One is a stent, which was not an option because that could possibly break loose the clot and, you know, mm-hmm. stroke. So they went into the carotid artery, opened it up, removed the blockage, sealed me back up, and I'm feeling normal. They did an ultrasound and things are looking good. So at least for that side, I'm not headed for a catastrophic event.
0: Well, it's so many of us are now using AI to analyze and diagnose.
19: I can't believe she got an answer. Every time I do it, it says to call 911. I'm not a doctor. I'm glad she got an answer.
0: Yeah, they have put up a lot of those warnings.
19: Yeah, because, and I get it. They're probably going to get sued, but what a great story.
0: Hey, ask yourself one question. 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
0: Okay, I know this isn't a happy topic, but we're going to talk about a cemetery.
19: Okay.
0: Okay, because let's say you haven't been able to visit your loved one's cemetery for years because they live across the country or in another state or whatever it is. Then one morning, a photo of a headstone just shows up in your inbox. Here's what's happening. There's a website called Find a Grave. 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
19: And someone will just go take it and send
0: yes,
19: it to you?
0: Yes, a volunteer will do that. 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And you can also be the stranger who shows up. Cemeteries with open requests have a green pin on the map. Just pick one for you. Hey, it's a walk. 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It's a good deed.
19: Yeah, you're doing something for somebody.
0: See, isn't that wonderful?
19: It is wonderful. And you paid off your promise.
0: See, always pay off your promises, unlike you.
19: Excuse me.
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26: East Aegis is still deadly. I'm Carmen Roberts, Fox News. A storm that killed four people in Florida and Alabama as it roared ashore Friday night today claimed a fifth life. Officials in western South Carolina say a tree crashed into a home, killing a 67-year-old man. The storm's remnants have been pouring rain on the northeast and mid-Atlantic throughout the day.
27: The effects, of course, being felt in the mid-Atlantic and the northeast. We've had a confirmed tornado on the ground earlier this morning in the Carolinas, and we still have 50 days left in hurricane season, and by the end of next week, we could see a little bit of tropical trouble once again brewing in the Gulf.
26: Fox Weather's Michael Estime in Gulf Shores, Alabama.
27: Talking hundreds of trees down, power lines littering the Gulf Coast states. It is going to take days for cleanup crews to restore things back to normal.
26: About 300,000 customers still without power in the south. Meantime, Hurricane Simon, a powerful Category 4 storm, is battering Mexico's Pacific coast, threatening catastrophic damage. A Saudi airport passenger terminal is struck again one day after a Houthi attack killed 12, including an American. Today's attack killed one person. Fox's Trey Yingst is in Tel Aviv.
28: A very significant attack targeting the King Khaled International Airport in Riyadh. At least one ballistic missile slammed into Terminal 3 as it was packed with passengers. First responders rushing to the scene in ambulances and helicopters, evacuating many of the hundreds who were injured. This was the second such attack in just 48 hours and does raise questions about if the United States could come to the defense of Saudi Arabia and launch a new round of strikes against this Iranian proxy group.
26: And President Trump says he is weighing whether the U.S. will join the Saudis in retaliating against the Iranian-backed Houthi rebels in Yemen. 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
18: Quiet and mild tonight. Temperatures dropping to the 60s. Get ready for a record high on Monday, a high of 84 with partly sunny skies. An isolated evening thunderstorm is possible. I'm Fox 6 Chief Meteorologist Tom Walks.
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34: Hey, thanks for tuning in to the best weekend talk show in America. We're Armstrong and Getty.
35: Have you found yourself wondering, why is all that rioting going on in France? Well, we dug deep into it and brought you all of the forces, from the angry students to the Islamists, yeah, to the Marxists. Leftist politicians are taking advantage of the unrest, and is that a preview of what we can expect in America?
34: Get our podcast, Armstrong and Getty, on demand, because we do lots of this stuff. This is the best weekend talk show in America.
35: Paris is burning, more or less. The suburbs of France are. Widespread unrest, violence, mayhem. We talked about it a good deal yesterday as well.
34: God, the videos are amazing. It's getting more mainstream attention now, though oddly reported.
35: If you did not hear our long segment, we did a half hour essentially on it yesterday. I'd encourage you very strongly to grab that via our podcast, Armstrong and Getty On Demand, for October 6th. But we went into a bunch of different aspects of this, including the fact that some of the kids who originally started these protests may have had legitimate gripes. But they went nuts, as kids will, and everybody who has an interest in overthrowing the government of France or Western civilization, from Marxist groups to Islamist groups to anarchists to whomever, decided, as they always do, hey, the mayhem has started, let's cash in on it. Mm. And so now it's completely out of hand.
34: Similar to George Floyd riot season. Sure. This is Jeff Paul reporting for Fox on the whole French riot thing.
0: Armed with fireworks, signs, and anger, more than a quarter of a million demonstrators throughout France, the majority students, face off against riot police. The officers equipped with rubber bullets, batons, and tear gas as protests against conditions in French high schools escalated.
1: What the students want before all is to be able to learn, but to be able to learn in good conditions, which isn't possible.
0: Students say their schools lack teachers, basic supplies, and that some are rat-infested and don't have proper ventilation.
34: Quarter million people facing off with riot police over their schools? I don't think it makes sense on the face of it.
35: Right.
34: You can't get students worked up enough about classroom size to riot in the streets and fight cops.
35: The rats would get my attention. But a couple of points. Number one, to your point, the poor kids, and I've heard a couple of interviews, they think all these people have rallied to our side because they think I ought to have a teacher's aide in math class, too. And that, you know, we ought to have, you know, better classrooms or newer furniture or whatever. No, kids, no. Your little movement, to whether it was, you know, righteous or ill-advised or whatever, has been hijacked now, completely hijacked. You have no role in this anymore. You'd be smart to go home. Second thing is, and we went into this yesterday, a big part of the crisis, to the extent that the gripes about schools are real, is the absolutely stone cold, 100% inevitable wages of socialism. France is way in debt. They've completely run out of money. Their socialist, government system and social system is collapsing around their ears. And here comes the revolution in the streets. And it has nothing to do with student aides in math class.
34: The report rolls on.
2: N'est pas acceptable.
0: Prime Minister Sébastien Lecornu is asking ministers in France to address student demands, including repairs to aging buildings, a call for longer lunch breaks, and a review of the 8 a.m. to 6 p.m. school day.
2: L'ultra-violence.
3: Extreme violence has knocked on the doors of these high schools. In a functioning democracy, there can be no room for tolerance of violence.
34: They have an 8 a.m. to 6 p.m. school day?
35: Apparently.
34: What?
35: Well, that sounds like free childcare, government provided
34: yes,
35: childcare.
34: Yes, it does. Mm-hmm. That's what that is.
35: Yeah, absolutely true. And I would say the same thing to the minister, as I said to the kids, dude, it's not about the class sizes anymore. That was just the door opening for the Islamists and the Marxists and the radical leftists. We talked yesterday about Jean-Luc Mélenchon, who's the leader of France Unbowed, the country's radical left party, the LFI. That's got more and more heft, and he and the unions and the Marxists are absolutely now fueling this.
34: Then, of course, you get Trump involved. Things always get more settled down. Let's go there.
0: Labor groups and trade unions have voiced support for the protests, leading to accusations from the right that left-wing politicians are exploiting the unrest. They deny those accusations. President Trump weighed in on Truth Social. What's happening in France is nothing less than out-of-control mass migration. This isn't about schools. This is about Islam wanting to take over a once great country.
35: That's part of it. That's part of it. It's the old red-green alliance, as always. The leftist trade union Marxists joined with the Islamists who say, yeah, I want to throw over Western civilization, too. Let's go ahead and wreck it, and then we'll fight over the spoils.
34: You know,
35: old story.
34: When our time comes, when they are cutting all kinds of programs and people are getting angry about it, the reporting on that will be about all kinds of different issues and not, yeah, we spent ourselves into oblivion and now we're broke.
35: Right. Right, exactly. Nobody will admit that. It's too probably depressing. So, again, I would say the French minister who is addressing us, hey, dude, I got an idea for you. Just as an experiment, how about you grant the kids every single thing they ask for and see if the violence ends?
34: Right.
35: It ain't gonna.
34: Right.
35: It's too late, brah. Le brah.
34: I'll tell you one thing I don't know about various countries, and I'm never going to spend the time to figure it out because I don't.
35: Capitals.
34: Because I'm in the winter of my life. Countries that have presidents and prime ministers, and sometimes the prime minister is the main person, and sometimes the president is the main person. In France, apparently, is one of them where the prime minister takes a back seat to the president. Whereas yes. In Israel, it's the other way around.
35: Absolutely.
34: Yeah.
35: In England, they got like all of the above and a king. So
34: right.
35: Now they got no president in England.
34: Whatever. Do whatever you want. So that's that. 2,000 high schools closed in France yesterday. Holy crap.
35: Yeah,
34: I mean, that's a national emergency when all your high schools are closed.
35: Here is the fascinating question. What's next? What happens next? Because Britain is poised to see virtually exactly the same sort of protests and unrest. They have all the same problems in varying degrees. They have a giant Islamist population. And they've got awful debt problems in a floundering welfare state. Yipes.
34: Well, it's in their DNA to do this sort of thing. I mean, going back to the French Revolution, then they did it again in 1871 and various times throughout. And they've had to reform their government over and over again. They get all worked up about stuff and, you know, blood in the streets. That's a French thing.
35: Yipes. How many Americans have trips to Paris scheduled? I mean, that's like one of the number one tourist destinations on earth. I wouldn't go now. Or maybe I would.
34: Keith, just it's not what you're looking for.
35: Go see the rioting.
34: Yeah, well, yeah, I suppose. It's not going to be what you were hoping for, I don't think.
35: I might. Let me get my wife on the line and see what her opinion is. Ha-ha, that wouldn't last long.
34: So, got a whole bunch of texts, as you could probably expect, about my conversation with the AI chatbot jumping into a conversation with me last night. When I said to my son, I want to kill someone. I was just expressing to him how angry I am. It's a common expression. People say it all the time. I'm going to kill him. You know, that sort of thing. But I'm sitting in my car and Grok said, ooh, that sounds intense. Do I need to help you? Or something like that.
35: Oh,
34: like,
35: boy.
34: Whoa. So you're listening to my private conversations? And then there are certain phrases where you jump in? Most people texting saying, Jack, you're a moron. Of course, that's what I get all day long. All different topics. What, you didn't think Grok was listening to you all along? How do you think it answers when you say, hey, Grok? I just assumed it was programmed for that phrase only, because I've tried to activate it in other ways and never had any luck.
35: Right,
34: and to say, hey, Grok, like the instructions say, was the only way I was ever to bring it up on the screen. Nothing else I said ever worked. But in this case, me saying something that's on its list of forbidden phrases or whatever the hell it is, it just... Mm-hmm. Opened up and jumped into the conversation. So obviously he was listening the whole time.
4: Control your soul's desire for freedom.
34: That's what it'll say next.
35: Well, yeah, it is obvious that it's quote unquote listening the whole time. But I think the key part is that it is listening for specific phrases other than hey, Grok.
34: Right. Or any phrases, any words other than hey, Grok. I assumed or was hoping, I guess, that it was just hey, Grok was the only thing. It was a verbal way to flip it on. And then you're supposed to believe, I guess, that with all the money that's at stake, if you could sell the data of how many times a 61-year-old white male mentions Nike, McDonald's, whatever, that isn't valuable information that they'd want to collect and sell to somebody. I'm supposed to believe that, even though that'd be worth millions and millions, maybe hundreds of millions of dollars.
35: Billions. Absolutely. Spread over the most robust economy in the world with hundreds of millions of users, please.
34: And I'm supposed to believe that they've got the restraint to not keep track of that.
35: Yeah, read that whole agree to the terms thing. Maybe down there in paragraph 794, they get into that.
34: Right, paragraph C.
35: Well, sure.
34: I gotta work on that today. That'll be my project today. See what other phrases can get Grok to jump into my conversation. I want to overthrow the government. Ooh, that sounds intense. Or whatever.
35: Right. I wonder.
34: I'm going to go around misgendering people. Ooh, are you okay?
35: You don't want to do that. That can hurt their feelings.
34: Quit talking to me like that, lady.
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34: We are Armstrong and Getty, and this is the best weekend talk show in America.
35: Grab our podcast. It's called Armstrong and Getty On Demand.
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2: This headline in the Washington Post, number of teens, and this is getting a fair amount of coverage, and I'm happy for it, but number of teens who identify themselves as gay or bisexual is in free fall. And the subhead is, conservatives have trumpeted the data from the Centers for Disease Control and Prevention, but researchers say the reasons for the decline are unclear. And I'm sitting here like my pre-enlightenment self thinking, in what sense is this unclear? I'm not going to go through the whole critical theory thing for you about there is no objective truth. Those that hold authority in a society, they decide what's considered the truth. And to overthrow that power, we need to wipe away any concept of

0: gay. And if you say you're not a cis, hetero, whatever, you're the special wonderful person. And if you say you are straight and your own sex, you're the evil oppressive person. And you tell incredibly impressionable adolescents who are just dealing with puberty that enough times, they will start echoing what you told them to say.
1: So do you think that people who are writing all these articles about, we don't have any idea why it's going down now, really don't have any idea?
0: You know, I was very surprised to see that Gene Twenge, who's the very famous professor of psychology at San Diego State, who has written so brilliantly about some of this stuff, said it really does look like a free fall, but what's causing it is unclear. Maybe from a scientific perspective, it's unclear, but from a sociological perspective. So all these kids are sold on this crap because it's what they've been hearing in school and they embrace it. But then they look around, especially as they come of age and say, for a female, I want to get with a dude so bad I can't stand it. I'm not gay. I'm not lesbian. I'm not bi. I'm not anything. I was just saying that because that got me social acceptance. So in 2021, folks, I'm going to have to pause and do a little math here. That was 74 years. Oh, no, it was 5 years ago. 30% of ninth grade girls identified as lesbian or bisexual.
1: That makes sense.
0: 30%. Last year, it was half that. Half.
1: And in a
0: never mind
1: years,
0: the transgender stuff.
1: And we'll be back to normal soon.
0: Right. While 26% of ninth grade girls identified as bisexual in 2021, only 13%, half as many did last year.
1: Wow, if like regular journalists think, wow, why could this be happening? What? Why did people stop listening to a certain kind of rock and then all of a sudden in 1982 got into music with synthesizers? It was a fad. One fad ended, another fad started. It was a fad.
0: Where did the anorexia thing come from and where did it go? Where did lowrider jeans come from, and why did they give way to the much less attractive high-waisted jeans? This is a social contagion. It's a craze among adolescent females. I've raised two. I've coached certainly 100 adolescent girls. Trust me when I say, they embrace stuff and then leave it behind like you change your underwear, folks. And any parent of girls knows this. It's fine. It's part of what makes them girls. You know, boys do the same thing just in a different way. Again, I'm shocked. Dr. Twenge, please call me or let's talk or we'll interview you or something. Because some people are trying to say it's politics. It's the defunding of the Department of Education or something. I'm just mystified by this. But Twenge points out the initial declines began during Joe Biden's presidency, and the data doesn't explain why a change in the administration would have... Lord!
1: It's got to be tied to who's president at the time. Of course it is.
0: Oh, stop talking about evil spirits. I've tried to explain it to you. It's a microbe. I suggest we burn him. He's clearly a witch. I'm just so frustrated with this.
1: Has anything as big as this ever come and gone so quickly? I wonder. Maybe the witch trials?
0: Something this impactful? I would say far more people were disfigured, abused, chemically castrated, etc. by the transgender thing than were hurt in the witch trials. I don't have a number. Certainly, I'm talking about the New World, not Europe. But I think the number of people abused and disfigured by the transgender thing is much, much larger. It is, as J.K. Rowling put it the other day, in fact, I've got her words right in front of me. It is the worst medical scandal in a century, and it's not even close. I mean, with all due respect to the horrors of the Tuskegee Institute's cruel experiments on black men, this is a horror that, in terms of the sheer numbers, is greater.
1: It's completely like the stuff that we used to look at and say, how could that have ever happened in the United States of America when they used to sterilize mentally challenged people in in various insane asylums or whatever. Mm-hmm. I mean, you look at that and just think, how could that have ever happened? How backwards is that?

0: This is absolutely as crazy.
1: Or like your Woodrow Wilson era progressive eugenicists who would forcibly, they were in favor of forcibly sterilizing just people who they found not particularly bright for the good of the herd. Yeah, it's absolutely obscene. But anyway, I just, again, I'm mystified by the mystification. It's utterly clear what's happened. And once you understand it, you can't understand how other people don't.
2: Since you mentioned a time machine, it reminded me of this text we've been getting every day now for at least a week. Maybe longer, because I can't get to every text. We get so many. But I've come across this one several days in a row where someone comments on whatever we're talking about, news of the day, and usually just a perfectly normal, you know, punditry, one side or the other of a topic. And sure. Then they throw in, there were dinosaurs on Noah's Ark at the end, always, every day.
1: Wow. Where do we even start?
2: I don't know. I don't know
1: the if that's factual assertions.
2: It's like their sign off.
1: Psychoanalysis.
2: Their sign off instead of, you know, have a good day or, you know, positive attitude is what gets you to the top, you know, sure. Winston Churchill right. or something like that. It's there were dinosaurs on Noah's Ark.
3: I kind of like it.
2: I do too. I might start doing it.
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2: 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We're Armstrong and Getty.
1: Have you found yourself wondering, why is all that rioting going on in France? Well, we dug deep into it and brought you all of the forces, from the angry students to the Islamists, yeah, to the Marxists. Leftist politicians are taking advantage of the unrest, and is that a preview of what we can expect in America?
2: Get our podcast, Armstrong and Getty, on demand, because we do lots of this stuff. 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
19: And for the conspiracists out there, just to be clear, we have been there before.
20: We absolutely have been to the moon. We went there in 1969. You know, people ask, why is it that it's so hard for us to do if we did it way back in 1969? And what you have to know is we spent 3% of GDP when we did it in 1969, almost 3% of GDP. So it was very expensive. Today, we're going to do it at much lower cost, and we're going to this time go to the moon to stay. It won't just be a mission and leave. It'll be a real sustainable lunar base. And that's how we'll really explore the moon and find interesting things.
1: Brett Baer on Special Report last night did an extended interview from the Blue Origin headquarters near Cape Canaveral with Jeffrey Bezos.
21: Jeffrey Bezos.
1: Right. Exactly. The founder of Amazon.com, Blue Origin, and Prometheus, which is an interesting company, too. I tell you what. Jeff Bezos needs to do more long-form interviews like that, maybe podcasts, maybe the Armstrong and Getty show, and fewer like photo ops on his yacht with his enhanced-lipped trophy wife.
2: And his shirt off.
1: Because, well, he had a tight black T-shirt on because, of course, he did, Jack. The aging man who hits the gym a lot outfit of choice.
2: What's the point of hitting the gym if you're not going to let people know you're hitting the gym?
1: You're not wrong. You are not wrong. But he should do more interviews. He came off as the sort of guy who invents amazingly new, efficient, innovative things. He's relentlessly positive, super imaginative. And while he certainly seems to enjoy his wealth, he's a perfect example of what Elon Musk talks about. Yeah, I made a ton of money. Now I'm planning and now I'm plowing it all into all this stuff. And this stuff's amazing. I mean, his enthusiasm for exploring and learning and innovating is just awesome to behold, honestly.
2: It is kind of interesting, the hatred toward the super rich, when you've got Elon and Bezos, and you could use Warren Buffett as an example, lives in his tiny house and drives an old car. I mean, the crowd that hates on the billionaires, a lot of the most prominent billionaires are so not the kind of people that you portray them to be. They're giving right back to the world in all kinds of different ways. But I thought that was interesting. I didn't know we spent 3% of our GDP to get to the moon. Wow. Mm-hmm.
1: Yeah, yeah. And to your point, while he certainly seems to enjoy his wealth, he's also put $23 billion of his own money into Blue Origin because he's so excited about space travel.
2: You know, one thing I've never completely understood, and maybe he speaks to this, maybe he doesn't. So is he in contact with Elon and his plans for the base on the moon and getting to Mars, or NASA, or any of the other entities that are they all doing this independently? And, you know, somebody lands there. Hey, wait a second. I was going to land there. Yeah. Yes, it's you.
1: Well, right. Yeah. And it's funny. I kept waiting for Brett to ask him, talk about what SpaceX and Elon Musk are doing and what you think of it and how it meshes with what you're doing.
2: Or are you coordinating in any way?
1: Well, yeah, it's all centered around and coordinated with NASA. They have different parts of the puzzle that they're working on, from what I understand. But yeah, I was surprised they never got to that because it was the first thing that popped into my mind. But anyway, back to the interview with Bezos. We'll play clip number 30. Brett is asking, hey, we've been to the moon before. Why bother?
20: Well, I'm really glad to see the country put their energy behind the moon. Look, it's not good to skip steps. In general, you don't want to skip steps. And we'll go to Mars, we'll do all the other things. But we need to go to the moon first. The moon is a gift. It's only 3 days away from Earth. You can get there in 3 days, and you don't need to wait for special launch windows. And it has all these resources that we can utilize. And it takes 28 times less energy to lift something off the moon because of its lower gravity than it does to lift something off the Earth. So the resources, you know, we're working on, for example, building solar cells. We here at Blue Origin, building solar cells out of lunar regolith, out of the dirt that's on the moon. It's 20% silicon. It's very easy to do this. So we can make solar cells on the moon. We can make liquid oxygen on the moon, which is a rocket propellant. We can find water on the moon. There's all sorts of things. And it's a natural body. So when we go explore it, there are going to be positive surprises. So, yes, we should be going to the moon. I'm glad to see that happening. And you know, I'm glad everybody's coming.
2: And for the regolith is a word I became aware of fairly recently. That's a big word in the world of getting to the moon.
1: Yeah, yeah. It means it's like the dusty dirt, right? Like
2: sharp little dusty rock dirt, yeah.
1: Yeah. Okay, fair enough. But, I call it gravel on Earth.
2: But a lot of it is really... Well, it's so fine. I guess it's a pretty big problem. It's so fine to keep it from gunking up everything all the time. But it's full of a lot of the minerals that we're mining here on Earth that we need to become super wealthy.
1: Excellent regolith knowledge. So a couple of things. Number one, the whole you don't want to skip steps was a veiled shot at Elon Musk, I believe. And his constant talking about going to Mars, but very veiled. Second,
2: Elon will challenge to fight him.
1: Jeff, you're one of the richest people on Earth. Join me in my crusade against effing expressing fractions as multiples. It's 28 times lighter. Do you mean 1/28th? I despise that. It's all right. What would be if it's weightless? How would you express that?
2: Oh my God!
1: It's just idiotic.
2: The anyway. Things that work you up.
1: Anyway, at least I can order my liquid IV and get it like the next day. Let's see. Then he talks about how their goal is to fly every day and make this a super regular thing. All reusable components are to the extent that that's conceivable. And Brett then asks him about...
2: Wow, flying constantly. So it will happen in our lifetimes where there's spaceships taking off every single day, maybe multiple times a day. Maybe it's like Southwest out of Burbank, going to the moon and back. And if you're rich, you can go sometime if you want. How cool would that be?
1: Yeah, yeah. Here he's talking about the question of making lots of money and why billionaires are demonized in today's society. 33, Michael.
20: One thing to really think about is that all civilizational wealth, draw the box very big, all civilizational wealth comes from invention. So 6,000 years ago, somebody invented the plow. And when they did, we all got wealthier. And then much later, somebody invented the steam engine. And when they did, we all got wealthier. And that cycle has continued. And what we want to do is speed that up, speed up the rate of invention. So use AI to make physical things. And we're going to make the tools so easy to use that anyone will be able to be an engineer.
1: You know what I wish we had the clip of was he was talking about how you become a billionaire, and he gave the example of the Cane's Chicken people.
2: Hmm.
1: And he said, look, they started a chicken restaurant people really liked, so they opened up another one, and they really loved that. And now they're employing 300 people, and they opened 10 more, and people still really love the chicken. Now the guy's a billionaire. He says, what in the world is wrong with that?
2: Yeah, no kidding.
1: Why would you demonize that? You're demonizing coming up with chicken people really like to eat? What the hell? It's envy. It's the politics of envy.
2: And opening stores and paying taxes and hiring people and, buying chicken and chairs and paint. And yeah, it's ridiculous to be against that.
1: Yeah. You want to start a charity that feeds, clothes, and medicates hundreds of families for decades? Start a successful business. Anyway, I want to know, Jack, if you find this at all compelling or comprehensible. Brett is asking him about, will AI create a labor shortage? 35, Michael.
19: You said AI is going to create a labor shortage.
20: Yes.
19: I've heard you talk about this a lot.
20: Yes, I feel this very strongly. What I would say about AI is what's going to happen is, again, it's because of the productivity. So because of the productivity in the economy, many people are going to decide, if you have a, let's say you have a two-earner income household, one of those people is likely, you're not going to need to have a two-earner income household. If you want to have it, fine, you'll have it. But if you don't want to have it, one of the people might drop out. Some people will also decide, you know what, I can support my family working 3 days a week. That's what productivity in the economy means. And so people, I think you're going to have a labor shortage. It's going to actually be difficult to hire people because the productivity in the economy is going to make it so that if people don't want to work two jobs, they won't have to.
19: You hear the fear out there, though.
20: Oh, yes.
19: On a number of fronts. Not
20: oh,
19: just,
20: yes.
19: You know, like the fear AI and the fear about jobs.
20: Of course, and I, you know, I understand it because a lot of smart people are prognosticating that. I just happen to disagree with those smart people.
2: Yeah, that goes against what society has done over the last half century or more. We're all living, most everybody's living much wealthier lifestyle than our parents and grandparents did. We didn't decide, you know, 1,000 square feet and a kind of car ago that this is enough. Only one of us will work now. We decided we want more. We want a bigger house. We want more cars. We want nicer vacations.
1: Mm-hmm.
2: So I don't understand.
1: A lot of people have, yeah.
2: Mm-hmm. Well, most people. There's plenty of people that could live the way you and I, our parents lived if they wanted mm-hmm. to have one parent working, but they don't want to live that way. So I don't know why Jeffrey Bezos thinks we're going to all of a sudden change into human beings where we decide we've got enough. I don't know why that would happen.
1: You know, that's a really interesting philosophical point. I think it's kind of beside his point, though, which is that you'll have that option.
2: Well, I'm saying you got that option now.
1: No, as opposed to massive society ruining unemployment, which is what we're always talking about.
2: No, that's interesting. Yeah. So that on its own, the fact that you've got several of the smartest people in the world, their guesses about this, and they are guesses, are that wildly different
1: mm-hmm.
2: that there will be nobody will have a job or there won't be enough people to hire. There'll be so many jobs. So, yeah, I mean, that's somebody's right. Somebody's wrong.
1: Brett asks him about government regulation, Michael, in 36.
19: So what do you think should happen?
20: Well, look, let's back up a bit and look at this thing. Regulation is very useful. Government regulation can be very useful if it's done in a light way and done in a smart way. And where sometimes regulation goes wrong, especially when people are scared, you know, reacting emotionally and so on, is they want to try to regulate the underlying thing instead of the applications of the thing. And so, you know, the simple example I could give you would be, you know, you don't want to regulate knives. You want to regulate murder. So, you know, you can use a knife to murder somebody, but you don't want to say the solution to that is to eliminate knives.
19: Right.
20: You want to say, let's make murder illegal. And the same thing is true with AI and its applications.
2: Well, I wish everybody believed you. They do regulate knives. Which is dumb.
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5: You know, I was thinking, when does shrinkflation end? Because it's so damned annoying. Okay, I get why it happened in the beginning, but now it's just so damn annoying that I got to buy 6 boxes of whatever cereal I'm buying to have the equivalent of a box. The price is going to be the same. I've caught on to that after,
8: right,
5: you know, 6 years of inflation. And it's just, you buy a box of cereal, seriously, and there's lots of examples. The cottage cheese container I bought the other day. What is this, a spoonful of cottage cheese?
8: Right. You wish there was like, a government program or something where all the consumers could say to, say, the Kellogg company, all right, dudes, we get it.
5: It's amazing how many empty boxes, these tiny little empty boxes, and then all the plastic things you got to throw away and everything like that. You can literally get like 2 bowls out of a box and it's empty. But wow. All of the products are that way. And so, but I just wondered, will shrinkflation go away over time? It has to, right? Because it just doesn't make sense.
8: Sure. Yeah.
5: Mentioned earlier that Russia hit Ukraine cities hard last night, killed a whole bunch of people, civilians. And it's the new super fast missile drone thingies they got to shoot at Ukraine. And Ukraine doesn't have the defenses for it. They're just basically Zelensky warned in the morning, our intelligence shows there's a major attack coming tonight. So they knew it was coming and they couldn't do anything about it.
8: Wow.
5: And it just hit bunches of regular buildings, apartment buildings and whatever around Ukraine, killing a whole bunch of people. That's a depressing development.
8: They've actually taken back land in the Donbass, but they're up against a homicidal egomaniac in Putin. So he's just going to kill them to punish them.
5: Yeah, who doesn't care how many of his own people he kills in the process, right, of gaining nothing? Mm-hmm. Wanted to do this story. I had never heard of my glymphatic system in my brain.
8: Oh,
5: not the
8: my.
5: Lymphatic system, but your glymphatic system. That is in your brain. It gets all gooped up with stuff all the time. They're just learning this as you get older, particularly. And then it can lead to all kinds of problems. Your brain not working as well, but also your Parkinson's, Alzheimer's, anything that affects your brain is your glymphatic system getting all gummed
8: up.
5: I'm
8: not sure I've ever heard this term before.
5: I had never heard it before either. That's why it's such a big story in the Washington Post and other places. The brain's plumbing system, if it doesn't work properly, cellular garbage accumulates, and a cleaner brain is a healthier brain. 3 ways to help your brain clear out waste. I thought, well, I'm going to do all 3 of these. It turns out I'm only going to do 2 of them. But I am doing 2 of them, which is good. Mindful breathing. I think I kind of do that because I...
8: do that all the time.
5: That's what Joe does in the office all day.
8: Judy and I are out to eat, sitting in a booth. The table behind me, sir, could you stop that?
5: Oh, yeah? Please? You want me to have a gummed up glymphatic system?
8: You monster?
5: How about you mind your own business? I guess I do mindful. I meditate, so I don't know. Probably don't do that one either. But the one of the main ones that I don't do absolutely sleep. Sleep, not getting enough sleep is so horrible for the brain. That's where they clear out a lot of the glymphatic goop that leads to perhaps Alzheimer's, perhaps Parkinson's, perhaps lots of these different things. And That sleepy time is when you clear all that gook out. It like actually drains out of your brain into your body and then comes out as waste. But if you don't get enough sleep, wow, it doesn't have time to do it. Isn't that interesting?
8: I'm going to demand a mid-show nap from here on out. Boy, I love a good nap.
5: I do too. Neither one of my kids like naps. And I think did even as a high schooler. I think I liked a nap. I rarely got to take one, but I think I enjoyed them.
8: Yeah, I was desperate for sleep as a high schooler. What's your perfect nap length? What's your go-to? Or do you just grab it when you can, as long as you got?
5: Often that, but didn't we learn a while back? This is stuck in my head that it's either going to be 20 minutes or an hour and a half. Anything other than that, and you wake up with that sick, groggy feeling, which I hate. That is the worst. I'd rather not take a nap than wake up with that. Oh, I feel like I'm going to yak.
8: It makes you sluggish for the rest of the day. I found that it takes me a minute to mellow out, so a good half hour is about perfect for me.
5: Yeah, if I set my alarm for 30 minutes, I probably get 20 minutes of sleep, which is the right amount. And then I wake up and I feel pretty good. But, man, that too long, just thinking about it makes me feel sick. I hate that. Does everybody nap? Does some of you, like, I haven't taken a nap in 40 years? Is that what a lot of you are screaming at the radio right now?
8: My wife will only nap in extreme circumstances. Like we had an overnight flight and she got no sleep or, you know, something like that.
5: My dad started taking a nap every day, but he's pushing 90. So I suppose you get to get a free pass for that.
8: Do whatever the hell he wants.
5: No kidding. But sleep health, man, they're learning more and more about how important that is for your brain resetting and all that sort of stuff. Try to get enough sleep the natural way if you can. Taking sleep medication is not good because that inhibits all the oscillations that need to happen to get the stuff to drain out of your brain.
8: Right. You gotta get your oscillating in.
5: Melatonin's a huge industry right now, though. I don't know if that counts. The mindful breathing. I don't exactly know what I'm supposed to do with that. And then the other one, of course, is, I'll bet you could guess. What are the like two main things that you should do just to be healthy in general?
8: Everybody say it at once. Exercise.
5: Exercise.
8: Gotta be, yeah.
5: So you're probably saying this is the most useless segment you've ever done. Maybe not if it reminds me once again, sleep and exercise.
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15: The cleanup begins. I'm Jamal Osman, Fox News. The Gulf Coast is picking up the pieces after Hurricane Isaias swept through the region over the weekend. Fox's Max Gordon is in Fort Walton Beach, Florida.
16: The pine tree fell into a hair salon. Luckily, no one was hurt here. We had inches of rain that fell in a very short period of time. That, combined with those high winds, meant trees were toppling over all over the place. Now, here in Fort Walton Beach, the cleanup is continuing, and one big focus has been cleaning up the city's cemeteries. I talked to the city manager.
17: Some of the bigger issues is people are going out, getting flat tires, and that's stopping FPNL from doing what they got to do, and our first responders from doing what they got to do, so please just stay home. We're working as fast as we can.
16: Across the southeast, hundreds of thousands of people still without power.
15: At least five people have died because of the hurricane. The latest includes a man in South Carolina in his 60s. President Trump has approved help for Georgia, Florida, and Alabama. An American is among the 12 people killed after an attack at an airport in Saudi Arabia. The Houthis, backed by Iran, reportedly launched the attack. Fox's Alex Hogan at the White House.
18: Questions this weekend as to whether or not Washington will respond to the latest attack in Riyadh, Saudi Arabia, by the Iranian-backed Houthis. At least 12 people were killed in that airport attack, including one American. President Trump said he would not strike Iran again ahead of the midterms. Yesterday here at the White House, I asked the president if an attack on a U.S. ally by an Iranian-backed proxy would change that. He said, we'll take a look.
15: The Houthis have warned airlines not to use Saudi Arabian airports. The group has been trying to disrupt shipping through the Red Sea. That's a crucial route for Saudi Arabian oil. 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
20: Thanks, Jay. For the second quarter in a row, we've seen commercial insurance premiums decline in the aggregate. These premium declines come after 34 straight quarters of premium increases, a welcome relief for many business owners.
19: That's great news. Why are premiums coming down?
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26: Quiet and mild tonight. Temperatures dropping to the 60s. Get ready for a record high on Monday, a high of 84 with partly sunny skies. An isolated evening thunderstorm is possible. I'm Fox 6 Chief Meteorologist Tom Walks.
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4: 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We are Armstrong and Getty.
5: Have you found yourself wondering, why is all that rioting going on in France? Well, we dug deep into it and brought you all of the forces, from the angry students to the Islamists, yeah, to the Marxists. Leftist politicians are taking advantage of the unrest, and is that a preview of what we can expect in America?
4: Get our podcast, Armstrong and Getty, on demand, because we do lots of this stuff. 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
6: Jane Doe testified before a Cornell panel. According to a transcript of that testimony obtained by ABC News, Jane Doe was unequivocal. "I was prostituted and I was held up like bait for a gaggle of men." She said, "I remember a dark room with shadows of men in and out constantly, and I remember feeling like there was a joke and I was not in on it." She ended her testimony with a plea to her school, "Please make it safer for those I love and the community at large. Remove those boys from campus."
5: Oh, all right. So, in my opinion, and forgive me if this is provocative, the media and politicians are now doing to this story what those boys did to that young woman. Went way too far, exploited. They're exploiting it. They're checking their morality at the door. They're absolutely not interested in answering the questions that really matter. And this has become ugly.
7: Ooh, we have a breaking news on this that I hadn't seen. Do you want that, or do you want to get through some other stuff first?
5: Why not? Yeah.
7: So we had the story yesterday that one of the frat brothers has now said that he was victimized. More details on that are out, because he was drunk, and he says he was taken advantage of. The frat brother at the center of the Cornell 7 gang rape allegations, this is the New York Post, claimed to campus officials that the accuser sodomized him. I think we all know what that probably was, and complained nobody cared he was a sex assault survivor, an explosive new report says.
5: Yeah, yeah, that actually is going down a road that I was going to talk about in a couple of minutes, but
7: you know, and then I'm going to get to maybe eventually this piece in the Free Press by this woman who's saying, yeah, the sexual revolution maybe has reached its logical endpoint in this Cornell 7 story, mm-hmm. and we need to rethink this whole thing. And she goes through her history of it. She's roughly our age, and how, you know, the I'll read it a little bit later. But basically, sure. The idea that, like, women and men are the same and we can act exactly the same and blah, blah, blah, blah, blah, has not worked out.
5: Yeah, there's a lot to this. You want to do that next segment?
7: Sure.
5: I would love to hear it. Sure. Yeah. So back to my exploiting thing. I mean, like, for instance, last week, AOC used a town hall appearance to pour kerosene on the flames of outrage. Going well beyond Ms. Doe's civil complaint, AOC said, and I quote, "Seven men drugged and gang raped a young woman after they lured her into a frat house, drugged her with ketamine, and took turns gang raping her for 7 hours."
7: Yeah, that was unfortunate, because that is full of stuff that's not true. That's unfortunate. Some of the stuff people are saying, you can at least, it's somewhat true. Or possibly true. This is absolutely not true. What her saying she was lured there and drugged is just not true.
5: And my point is that people are now using it for their own purposes, as opposed to, while they pretend to seek justice for this young woman. Surprisingly, the New York Times delivered a pretty nuanced account describing that Doe came to describe the encounter as rape only after people on campus began joking about it and talking about a sophomore slut. And after she was disinvited from the fraternity's Halloween party, according to the frat, for her own good.
7: Oof.
5: Right, exactly. So the point that I wanted to get to is actually coming up right here. So Cornell's president is running for his life in front of a mob of angry young student activists who, if they're not yelling about this, are yelling about Palestine or capitalism or something or other. The angry mob seems to be a permanent fixture on college campuses. Oh, I'm sorry, trans thing, transphobia, whatever.
7: Well, you're not busy studying or learning anything, so you got plenty of free time.
5: Right. And there's some great, great analysis by Ira Stoll in the Free Beacon. He's talking about the president and his statement and his folksy video message to the kids, because in writing doesn't work anymore, I guess. But he talks about how Kotlikoff, who's the president of the university, reached for the libertarian toolkit, informed consent, body autonomy, etc. Yet for the sordid details of this case, while those were issues, it's not clear that they were the only ones, he writes. You could make a case that one way American elite higher education arrives at this juncture was that there was too much emphasis on informed consent and body autonomy and not enough emphasis on the other moral frameworks that might constrain desire. Here's his point. If Jane Doe had offered informed advanced consent to a 6-hour-long sexual encounter with 7 different partners fueled by ketamine, liquor, and marijuana, would that render it virtuous or totally unobjectionable? These are questions Western culture and traditional religions offer answers to, or at least ways of thinking rigorously about. A well-managed educational institution might plausibly seek to challenge students by educating them on these topics, or at least exposing them to the perspectives, which I thought was a good point.
7: Yeah. And I think on this whole story, I feel like every comment needs to be prefaced with, are we talking about the legal case, or are we talking about what's right or wrong or moral?
5: Right.
7: Because they're very different things.
5: Right. So keep with that writer.
7: I would not be happy. Obviously, I wouldn't be happy if one of my kids turned out to be a rapist. But I also wouldn't be happy if my son in college walks in on a almost passed out chick who other guys are having sex with and says, hey, join us. Right. And joined in. I wouldn't be happy about that either.
5: So, story from the New York Post, more than 1,000 furious protesters, and I've seen the video, I've seen the pictures, they were screeching angrily and holding up impassioned placards, we stand with survivors, prison sentences, not topic sentences, stop rape culture, Cornell will expel protesters but not rapists, etc. More than 1,000 furious protesters marched on Cornell University campus Monday in support of the woman allegedly gang raped, etc., etc., demanded the resignation of the school's president. We are all Jane Doe, whatever that means. Alcohol is not consent. Support survivors. Listen to students. some called for outright violence against the accused Cornell 7 frat brothers.
7: Wow.
5: Various speakers had demands that all of Cornell's fraternities be kicked off campus. And there's a big movement in the state house now.
7: Well, that makes sense.
5: I know. The governor is insisting that the legislature change the consent laws in New York specifically, that if you willingly consume alcohol and then you say, yeah, I was kind of drunk, so I couldn't give consent, so this is rape, that people, I'm guessing only men, can be convicted on that basis.
7: Completely unworkable in real life.
5: Exactly. It's a nightmare of injustice. Can you imagine?
7: No.
5: Every regretful affair after a drink or more, or a hit on a pot pipe or whatever, vape, is going to be rape, probably only in one direction. It not only is it unworkable, you know, legal and socially, it infantilizes women in a way that is incredibly dangerous. You are doing the opposite, and I'm not looking for a pat on the back here. I'm just illustrating the point. You're doing the opposite of what I tried to teach my daughters, which was these situations are dangerous. Bad things happen. If you are one step down the road into this situation, you are heading for danger. Don't take that second step. This says the opposite. You are such an innocent babe, subject to the whims of the predator males. Even if you willingly have a couple of beers and are laughing and singing along with the country song, and then you regret banging some cowboy you meet at the bar, he's a rapist. I mean, that's horrible. And one more aspect of this I wanted to squeeze in. Oh, well, two. speaking of mob, you know, the angry mob, once the mob gets angry and starts yelling, they have no interest in fact. And here's just a sample of what it's like in Cornell. This is an editorial that was printed in the Wall Street Journal by a student, Jared Lederman. It came out the same day, as I recall, that this story broke. And I initially thought it was related. It was unrelated. It was submitted the night before, and they decided to print it. He's talking about he'd published an essay entitled Men and Women Were Not Created Equal. It argued that while men and women have equal worth, they're not identical, and that Americans treat traditional sex roles with unreasonable disdain. And there's some value in looking at traditional sex roles and examining why they were a good idea for a very long time, blah, blah, blah.
7: Going to fit into the Free Press piece the woman wrote, very much so.
5: Excellent. So he thought he'd get maybe a few dozen readers. Instead, within 48 hours, nearly 10,000 people had viewed the piece, he writes, and I became the subject of a campus-wide controversy. Hundreds of posts labeling me misogynistic and bigoted appeared on Cornell's anonymous chat forums. Students publicized my campus affiliations and demanded my removal. Others planned to contact potential employers and damage my career. Then the consequences moved offline. At the time, I led Pledge Education for Delta Sigma Pi, a co-ed professional fraternity. My fellow leadership texted me that though I was entitled to my personal views, the essay conflicted with their values, and I was offered the choice to take it down or resign from that professional fraternity. Hours later, I was expelled from my social fraternity because its leaders were concerned my beliefs would reflect poorly on my brothers. On and on it goes. That is Cornell, that is college campuses. So the fact that you've got the angry mob howling for what they call justice and they don't have any interest in the opposing point of view just illustrates a point we've been talking about for a long time about college campuses and monoculture. And then the final point I wanted to get to, and this was pointed out in 2019, the university's official health authority, Cornell Health, authored a guide for incoming students and current students, titled Sexual Pleasure, Finding the Sweet Spot. It opens by declaring that sex can make for a terrific study break. Students are encouraged to explore sexual fantasies, experiment with sex toys, and consider bondage and fetish gear. Exposure to pornography, Cornell assured us in their thing for students, is totally normal, though thankfully those interests in watching it are directed toward ethical porn and feminist porn awards, et cetera, et cetera. But the same year, Cornell Health distributed Self-Exploration, which tells students they're entitled to experience all the pleasures their bodies can provide and instructs them to set aside private time in pursuit of that goal, et cetera, et cetera. Here's the gist of what I was getting
7: to. I'll do that today.
5: The aforementioned sexual pleasure guide directs students to a checklist entitled Yes, No, Maybe So, a sexual inventory stock list, a copy of which can be found on Cornell's health website. The list includes sex with two people at once, sex with three people at once, sex with more than three people at once, cyber sex, open sexual relationships, sex toys, blindfolding, bondage, biting, scratching, spanking, and slapping for sexual pleasure, sexual clamps, and sexual activity involving various bodily fluids. Students are asked to classify these acts as yes, no, maybe fantasy, or unsure. There appears to be considerably more enthusiasm for helping students identify their preferred form of restraint than for encouraging restraint itself. So what did this sophomore do with that list which your university encouraged her to think about? How about bondage? How about sex toys? How about multiple partners? What do you think of this stuff? Why is the university doing this at all? That's the sexual atmosphere at Cornell. And now this girl who allegedly was willingly participating in this, regretted it afterward, it went, got out of hand, etc., is now pretending that this came out of nowhere. Please.
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3: Continues to be a pretty damned interesting story that we can't execute people in this country, even though we have the death penalty. And we got that lady in Tennessee who we tried to kill, failed, then rushed her to the hospital to get her back to life and okay so that we can kill her now?
4: Tennessee death row inmate Krista Pike is conscious and speaking tonight, days after the failed execution. Her lawyers revealed that despite damage to her arms, she is still handcuffed and shackled to the bed in her Nashville hospital. Last Wednesday night, Pike survived two rounds of lethal injection. She was left unconscious and on a ventilator. Her attorneys had warned authorities that Pike had specific challenges with her veins.
5: The least that could happen now is that we at least take death off the table and start looking for what the future could be for her.
3: Dancing with the Stars, I think, is her future.
6: Oh, Lord. That's funny. The only source for this story, because it's like if somebody gets fired from the job and they can shoot off their mouth all they want about how awful and how they were a great employee and blah, blah, blah, and their employer's constrained from saying anything. Well, it's the same thing. The only people talking are her lawyers. And so the media slurps it up.
3: Well, and the media is mostly anti-death penalty.
6: Right. To me, she's unconscious. She's in a hospital with an IV in her arm. Give me 10 minutes in the medicine cabinet. I'll take care of this.
3: Yeah, I don't know if we have time to get to all this that I have prepared and wanted to talk about. But, for instance, the year before last in Canada, where they have assisted suicide now, which is the same thing as killing somebody like this with the death penalty, 16,500 Canadians successfully received assisted suicide.
6: Wow.
3: That small country. It's a country of only 35 million people. 16,500 people they put to death. In the Netherlands, I got to go back to Jonah Goldberg's column I was going to talk about. In the Netherlands, over 10,000 people were killed last year. That's 6% of all Dutch deaths were assisted suicide. How nuts is that? But anyway, they have a way to do it easily. I listened to the Dispatch podcast yesterday about this topic and learned a lot I didn't know. For one thing, the Medical Association, and I suppose this makes sense, doctors aren't allowed to participate in this sort of thing for a variety of reasons of first do no harm or all different sorts of things. There's lots of people that are not allowed to participate in this, so that makes it harder. Then you've got the pressure that is put on all these drug companies where the activists come at them hard and they get scared to allow their drugs to be used. So the best stuff can't be used with the best people using it. And Jonah Goldberg's column was how death penalty opponents share the blame for botched executions. The idea being that they make it impossible. Then when it goes bad, they say, look, you can't even kill but in an inhumane way.
6: It's exactly what I've been saying,
3: it's so
6: as you may recall.
3: It's so incredibly cynical, though.
6: Yes. Oh, yeah. Yeah. Well, and so who do you have given the needle? Is it like a guy washed out of EMT school or what? Somebody off the street. You know who they ought to get is gender-affirming care doctors because they have no ethics no soul.
3: And apparently there's a lot of people that don't want to do it, so they opt out or whatever. I could do that. I could execute 10 people today and not think twice about it. If they've gone through all the different appeals and all that sort of stuff in the Supreme Court, in this case, I think like six times or whatever. I mean, this woman has thoroughly gone over her case. I'd be perfectly comfortable. What I need? Flip this switch, pull that lever, press this button. What do you want me to do? Fine. It's over. I don't care. Wouldn't bother me any, but you can't find people to do that with these scumbags. Well, I'm anti-death penalty, but if it's the law of the land and, you know, I know what this person did, I have no problem doing it. They also got into this idea from PJ O'Rourke, which wrote this years ago, on how insane you have to be for a lot of lefties to be for abortion but anti-death penalty, on how crazy it is to be able to get to that place.
6: Oh,
3: that makes no sense whatsoever.
6: We cherish life.
3: Innocent babies, sure. Scumbag convicted criminals who've gone through all of the appeals, no way. Your government can't take a life.
6: Yeah, you're
3: what?
6: Right. Insanity.
3: That's a nuts position to have.
6: Mental disorder.
3: Anyway, so I guess we'll find out if we're going to snuff her again. Do you think they will or what?
6: No, they often commute the sentence in botched executions.
3: Because it would be cruel.

0: Unusual or what?
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3: This is the best weekend talk show in America.
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18: 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We are Armstrong and Getty.
19: Have you found yourself wondering, why is all that rioting going on in France? Well, we dug deep into it and have brought you all of the forces, from the angry students to the Islamists, yeah, to the Marxists. Leftist politicians are taking advantage of the unrest. And is that a preview of what we can expect in America?
18: Get our podcast, Armstrong and Getty, on demand, because we do lots of this stuff. This is the best weekend talk show in America. Marco Rubio's getting an awful lot of looks like I'm running for president speeches lately, for a guy who says he's not running for president.
19: Wow, I'm surprised to hear you characterize it like that. It's not a crazy theory, but he is the Secretary of State, and sure, they tend to say things just as part of their jobs. But, I mean, you're not wrong. It's funny. I got all sorts of thoughts swirling around my head. One of them is this. As we're putting the show together and executing it and everything, and then occasionally looking back on how it went.
18: Shaking our heads in sadness and disgust. Maybe next time. Maybe next time, fellas, we say.
19: Don't leave out the shame. There's a balance between identifying things that are wrong or need to be fixed, bringing people's attention to whatever, bad policies, bad to activity, whatever. Bad indoctrination of our kids in schools, for instance. And then there's the reminding folks of good stuff. And not just, here's a man in Green Bay, Wisconsin, who helped his neighbor shovel his driveway. Not like that. But so I was reminded yesterday, we were talking about Shelby Steele and his new white guilt documentary. If you don't know Shelby Steele's writing, he's brilliant, brilliant man. Happens to be a black man, but he writes a lot about race in America. But
18: hell of a cool name.
19: Oh, yeah.
18: Why isn't my name Shelby Steele?
19: Oh, really anything Steele. Joe Steele. Ed Steele is less good. Anyway, and I was going to make this the freedom-loving quote of the day today, but I forgot. Maybe tomorrow. But he says, the one truth I've known my entire life is the principles of Western civilization are not tribal. They're universal. People have always asked me, Shelby, what's the answer to this evil of white guilt? My answer is always the same. Courage. Be an American. Believe in the founding principles of America. Most of all, believe in freedom itself. It only finds expression in the individual. Nobody gave me my freedom. No one can. Freedom is within you. Seize it or don't. And I remember that was also the answer to, who was the other great thinker who was talking about, you know, several of the ideologies and their kids are getting off track. And the answer is, keep pitching what made this country great. We thought it was self-evident to people. It's not anymore. And as Orwell said, we quoted him earlier, sometimes our job is to state the obvious. If the times get weird enough, just stating the obvious. So anyway, in that spirit, Marco Rubio gave a speech at the Acropolis, Greece, one of the seats of Western civilization, certainly the seat, perhaps, in which he talked about this sort of thing.
18: Really looked like a green screen behind him, or AI. It was real, but
19: it did a little bit.
18: He's standing on one side of your, in front of one of your old Greek giant stone things that was built thousands of years ago.
19: Yeah, yeah. But the headline in the Wall Street Journal is Marco Rubio gets to the heart of the matter at the Acropolis. He says the West can revive itself by recalling its historic virtues and ambitions. And let's share a little of his speech with you. We'll start with 90, Michael, and go from there.
20: The thumos, as the ancient Greeks called it, the fire of passion, strength, courage, pride, is the heart of great civilization. And without it, nations lose their will to fight, the will to strive, the will to survive. Today, too much of the West has forgotten this quality. Over time, we in the West came to feel ashamed of the very things that made us exceptional. We felt embarrassed that our achievements set us apart from the rest of the world. Our prosperity somehow became a source of guilt. We no longer believed we deserved and had earned our greatness.
18: Our fupa? Is that what he said?
19: No, the thumos, the the that's the Greek word for the fire that
18: we've lost it.
19: Yeah, where'd you see it last? Yeah, I thought that was absolutely brilliant. Let him go on, Michael.
20: The word nationalism became a dirty word. And so we tore down our monuments, we condemned our own history, and in too many places we taught our children to be ashamed of the countries they would inherit. In the process, we opened our borders and outsourced our industry and allowed our militaries to wither and to decay. And with every passing year, we seem to outsource more of our sovereignty, transferring our decisions to global bureaucracies far beyond the reach of our control. But others were all too happy to fill the vacuum that we left, the vacuum left behind by our weakness. And as the West's confidence faltered, its adversaries and its rivals only grew more assertive, building up their own wealth and their own power.
18: China.
20: In our stead.
19: Right. Right. Islamists.
18: A little Marco. I've never seen anybody so thirsty. He's saying, we've been saying this for years. I've been asking for years. Has there ever been another society in world history that decided to teach its young people to hate their own society? Is that a thing? It's a thing here.
19: It's ridiculous and suicidal, and it is because Marxists, that was their plan, which we've discussed in detail in the past, talking about Antonio Gramsci. This was his idea. We've got to get the educational system and start to twist the minds of the children. It was deliberate. He wrote a book about it. His name is on the spine. This is an idiotic comment, but I'll make it, then it won't be in my head anymore. If Marco Rubio had like a more manly, lower pitched, more powerful voice, he'd already be the president.
18: Probably, yes.
19: Yeah. Which is, again, stupid.
18: Oh, it's incredibly stupid.
19: Yeah. Yeah. Anyway, more, please, Mr. Secretary, more.
20: And now, today, we find ourselves at a crossroads. Because the next decade and the decisions we make will write the story of the next century. The course we take will determine whether the West maintains its place at the head of the world or resigns itself to a future of atrophy and servitude and decline. We will either choose to act now or lose the choice to act at all.
18: Well, God, I like to be more optimistic, but if you're saying the West as opposed to the United States, so we're including Europe, I don't like our chances.
19: What was the title of the great book by Mark Stein? America Alone. That's what he was talking about. Hey, if we don't turn this around, it's just going to be America. The Wall Street Journal editorial board said it's the speech of the year by our lights. And here's my favorite quote from it. Here in Athens, we found the first full realization of all the essential traits that would come to define the West. Fierce individuality and relentless ambition, daring exploration and invention, a yearning for discovery, for adventure, risk, and glory, an insatiable curiosity about the world and the principles by which it operates, a hunger to know the mysteries of nature and grasp the secrets of the cosmos. This was the foundation of the Western mind, our math, our science, our medicine, our philosophy, ethics, and religion. It was the foundation of the riches of Christian theology, of Augustine, Aquinas, and the whole tradition of natural law. That exists cheap but jowl with what I was just reading about Great Britain and their politics, which they're doubling down on socialism. They are all of those things he said, fierce individuality, dying, relentless ambition, gone, daring exploration and invention. That's hilarious. A yearning for discovery, adventure, risk, and glory. Goodbye. Hey, France, I'm looking at you too. Well, that's to keep this positive. We have the answer. We've had the answer. Here's a hint: for just over 250 years. That's the answer. Our principles as a country, hammer them, teach them, believe them.
18: It'd be cool to have a president who believes that stuff and could say it well. We haven't had one in a very, very long time. I don't know if Trump thinks about this stuff at all. I don't think he does, and he wouldn't be able to get that sort of speech out of his mouth. Right. Biden maybe believed it at some point in his life, but he certainly wasn't going to say it out loud to his crowd. And I don't think Obama believes it. I don't think he believes that the West is superior in any way. So
19: He was savvy enough to echo some of those sentiments when it served him, but no, he didn't believe that.
18: So it's been a while since we've had a president. One believed it and two could say it, you know, in a way that you'd understand it. So that'd be something if Marco ever ends up president.
19: Yeah.
18: A different Marco thing that I just came across. This is just he was being asked by reporters about various stuff and the world hating on us for what's happening with Israel and Palestine and all that sort of stuff and Iran. Here's Marco today, I think, in Lisbon.
16: Amnesty International is a fraud. If you're asking me what I think what Amnesty International thinks, you know what I think Amnesty International should be focused on? An Iranian regime that murdered in cold blood tens of thousands of people in the streets of Tehran and other parts of the country. What Amnesty International should focus on is how the Iranian regime goes into hospitals when protesters are injured and murders the people in their hospital bed, and by the way, sometimes murders the doctors or the nurses who treated them. So they should focus on them. Those are war crimes. Those are crimes against humanity, and those are crimes they're committing against their own people.
18: It was put to Marco. Amnesty International says what the United States is doing and contemplating doing in Iran is a war crime. You know what's a war crime, Amnesty International? Again, the same with the UN, who had nothing to say with murdering 40,000 college kids in the streets. Nothing.
19: Right.
18: It's unbelievable that that's true.
19: Yeah, cynical is the wrong word. You've just got to understand how it works. First of all, as you've pointed out, every organization, unless it is expressly dedicated to conservative causes, becomes more progressive over time. It just happens because of bureaucracy reasons. And then the great philosopher, Eric Hoffer, every great cause begins as a movement, becomes a business, and eventually degenerates into a racket. Mm. I was a big supporter of Amnesty International in the 80s. But no more. My son refers to me as the world's most conservative hippie, so guilty, I guess. They've just become another Marxist organization, and they can F all the way off, as the kids say these days.
18: Whoever came up with that expression, I want to shake their hand or buy them a drink or something. That's a good one.
19: Well, if they're young, they probably don't drink.
18: It's such an odd expression, but it's really, really good.
21: All the way, not partially.
18: Yeah, exactly.
19: Yeah.
18: That's the key.
19: It's the understatement that's so delicious.
18: Mm.
19: The implication that there's you could F partially off.
18: Right.
19: Never mind.
18: Right, that yes. There was a continuum ever.
19: Exactly. Yes, and this is, I would like you to F all the way off. Yes. I just love that.
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18: We are Armstrong and Getty, and this is the best weekend talk show in America.
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18: Did you follow the flap over the weekend where Tucker Carlson had that journalist on when and Tucker was making the claim that Russia has more people in Russia have more freedom than people in Great Britain?
19: I did not follow that flap. I followed the flap where he was idiotically claiming that Britain shouldn't have fought World War II and it wouldn't have made any difference if the Nazis won. I mean,
18: is he just flat on the payroll for somebody or has he lost his mind?
19: Or is it just the appealing to young men by saying transgressive things? Wow, he's cool. I mean, he'll actually say to an English guy he wishes Hitler had won. He doesn't care what people think. He's saying stuff that's so patently stupid, it's unimaginable. It's like seeing your mom in a hoe house. I'm so disappointed with Tucker Carlson's turn.
18: I don't think so. I think that would be really disturbing.
19: More profoundly disturbing than a pundit, you know, going to the dark side.
18: Who disagrees with me on politics. Yes.
19: Yeah, I see your point. Yes. Yes. Your mother turning out to be a sex worker.
18: Or becoming one, having been a perfectly just regular mom your entire life.
19: Right. Late in life, especially.
18: Yeah, what a strange turn of events. I'll tell you what, I did not see this coming.
19: You know, I retract my comparison. It was in apropos.
18: I underplayed the devastation of finding out. Your own mom has decided to sell her body for money.
19: Right, right. Of all people.
18: Right.
21: It'd be a shocker.
18: It would. You're right. That's
19: Michael,
18: the point, Michael.
19: To say the least. On a totally, totally different topic, I was just struck. I just was sent a video of a good friend of mine who is struggling with a sudden onset autoimmune disorder. He's fighting his way back. This guy's like a gifted, he was a college athlete, he's a scratch golfer, and he's struggling to walk at this point. The good news is the road back should be a successful one. But, talking to him and his wife about his stays in various hospitals, our hospital system is broken. And it's mostly screwed up because of crony capitalism and socialism. It's terrible. But I say that to lead to this. This is the Wall Street Journal. There are now a pretty good handful of influencers online who are getting many, many, many thousands of hits explaining that, you know what? I got this giant hotel bill. I'm not paying it. F them.
18: Mm.
19: and it's spreading, and more people are comparing notes and talking about how insanely impenetrable their bills are and how high they are. Here's a guy who showed up at the ER for an ankle. Turns out they took a quick look at it and said, nah, it's just sprained. And he got a $1,000 bill, and he says, I'm not paying it. And that's becoming more and more popular, allegedly. Unpaid bills are a real pain point for hospitals. Patient debt and the cost of charity rose 16, charity cases, as they call them, rose 16% in the first half of this year compared to last year.
18: Well, what happens, though? Doesn't it just end up going to a collection agency and then it shows up in your credit and then all the repercussions of your actions come true? Fine, I understand the emotion behind it, but I think the reality ain't going to be that cool.
19: Oh, let me go in order, because then that'll help me find it. But and there's also like a subgenre of that, of women who've given birth in and gotten these enormous impenetrable bills.
18: Yeah.
19: And this one gal who's much more responsible says, call a hospital, ask for discounts, get a detailed itemized bill, dispute every charge, anything that looks duplicative. That
18: sure, you're a new mom. It shouldn't be take much of your time to dispute every charge on your bill. Sounds like a nightmare. I understand you want to do it, but it sounds awful.
19: And she saved $400, which, if your paycheck to paycheck, is a serious amount of money, especially as a new family. So this is the fact that I came across that I really had no idea of. Medical debt below $500 no longer affects credit scores under voluntary policies adopted by major credit report agencies. And some states are seeking to enact laws to ban or restrict medical debt affecting credit scores at all. So the hospitals are going to be left holding the empty bag, which maybe they deserve. We can argue about that another day. And that will be remedied, I have a feeling, through the government, because they have enormously powerful lobbyists. With more of draining of the taxpayers. I don't mean to make everybody insanely depressed or anything like that, but there needs to be like serious fundamental reform of our hospital system, and quick, or we're headed towards some sort of yuck.
18: Government takeover is what it's going to be. People will fall for the belief that it will be easier then. Then it'll just all be taken care of. No, the paperwork will grow in a way you can't even imagine. And, you know, your appointments will be 9 months out for all of them, and it'll be horrible.
19: Yeah, I was just looking at a study. I don't have it in front of me, unfortunately, of Canadian hospital beds per capita and the waiting times for treatments and stuff like that in Canada. So many Canadians, if they have, you know, $2 or drachma or whatever they spend up there, if they got $2, the loonies, moose heads, they got two moose heads to rub together, they come to the U.S. for their cancer treatment, because they will literally tell you, all right, you need treatment immediately. We can see you in 9 weeks. But anyway, this study was about hospital beds and how the number of hospital beds per capita has declined unbelievably since the government instituted the government health care. And it's just, it's a road to misery. But, you know, like the socialism we were talking about earlier, it's inevitable, absolutely inevitable. You end up like Britain and France, just miserable, racked by violence, unproductive. You got a dead economy. But it's so easy to sell that to people for some reason. It horrifies me. But you've got to recognize it's true. The siren song of socialism, you know, rings sweet in people's ears.
22: Jack Armstrong and Joe Getty.
18: We've decided to call this the best weekend talk show in America. And if you like it, download Armstrong and Getty on demand.
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11: Recovery continues. I'm Ted Lindner, Fox News. The storm that killed four people in Florida and Alabama as it roared ashore Friday night, claiming a fifth life on Sunday. Officials in western South Carolina say a tree crashed into a home, killing a 67-year-old man. The storm's remnants have been pouring rain on the Northeast and the Mid-Atlantic throughout the day Sunday.
12: The effects, of course, being felt in the Mid-Atlantic and the Northeast. We've had a confirmed tornado on the ground earlier this morning in the Carolinas, and we still have 50 days left in hurricane season. And by the end of next week, we could see a little bit of tropical trouble once again brewing in the Gulf.
11: Fox Weather's Michael Estime in Gulf Shores, Alabama.
12: Talking hundreds of trees down, power lines littering the Gulf Coast states. It is going to take days for cleanup crews to restore things back to normal.
11: About 300,000 customers remain without power in the south as of Sunday evening. Hurricane Simon, a powerful Category 4 storm, battering Mexico's Pacific coast, threatening catastrophic damage. Officials have been warning of life-threatening flooding, mudslides, and storm surge. A Saudi airport passenger terminal struck again one day after a Houthi attack killed 12, including an American. Sunday's attack killed one person and injured 11. Fox's Trey Inks with the latest from Tel Aviv.
13: A very significant attack targeting the King Khaled International Airport in Riyadh. At least one ballistic missile slammed into Terminal 3 as it was packed with passengers. First responders rushing to the scene in ambulances and helicopters, evacuating many of the hundreds who were injured. This was the second such attack in just 48 hours and does raise questions about if the United States could come to the defense of Saudi Arabia and launch a new round of strikes against this Iranian proxy group.
11: President Trump says he's weighing whether the U.S. will join the Saudis in retaliating against the Houthis. 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
17: A few clouds overnight, temperatures in the upper 50s to low 60s, partly sunny with a record high on Monday, a high of 84, an isolated thunderstorm possible Monday night. I'm Fox 6 Chief Meteorologist Tom Walks.
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0: 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The one and only, Bill Cunningham.
1: Hi, Billy Cunningham, the great American. Of course, many say this is the most consequential election of our lifetime. AOC has said, among others, that Michigan is going to be the bellwether for the future. And if somehow, Dr. Abdul, who's not a doctor, El Sayed, can actually win a Senate seat in more or less purple Michigan, that is a great sign for the entire nation to go left towards socialism, inside socialism, on our way to communism, and radical Islamist. And so the biggest race, I think, in the Senate right now is, will Michiganders vote for a radical Islamist over Mike Rogers, who has great experience in government? And if that happens, November the 3rd, Election Day, and the 4th or the 5th, we find out that Dr. Abdul is the new U.S. Senator from Michigan. What does that mean for the nation? Joining you now is Rabbi Daniel Schoenbuch. He has a rabbiforamerica.com is his website, does TV and radio podcasts, etc. And we're going to discuss now with Rabbi Schoenbuch what is at stake in this election. And Rabbi, welcome again to the Bill Cunningham Show. And I first would ask you, in a generic way, if the people of Michigan, which Donald Trump won twice, can actually vote for someone like Dr. Abdul, what does that mean nationally?
2: I'm going to tell you, America is in tremendous danger, and the danger is in Michigan right now. Abdul Sayed is the most dangerous person, the most dangerous politician in the United States of America. He's being unmasked rapidly in the media. He's a hardcore Islamist. He's a hardcore leftist. He's somebody who associates with Hassan Piker. He hangs out with the Muslim Brotherhood. His father-in-law was the director of CARE, a Muslim Brotherhood-inspired organization in Michigan. These are dangerous people. America is in real danger, and I'm praying, Bill, that both Democrats and Republicans get together and defeat this guy, because he's not good for the United States of America.
1: And the other issue, of course, is he an Egyptian? There's this video that I've seen on several websites a couple of years ago before he was actively involved in politics. Of course, he was the health director in the city of Detroit, and he presided over the killing of 9,000 dogs. As a dog owner, I don't like that. Of course, Islamists do not like dogs. They think they're the work of the devil. So the business of Dr. Abdul in Detroit was to kill dogs. But I saw this website in which he said, I grew up in Egypt. I still spend my summers in Egypt. I'm an Egyptian. I recall the song, Walk Like an Egyptian. Dr. Abdul is talking like an Egyptian. So is he an Egyptian or is he an American?
2: It's much worse. He's definitely a dual citizen. He himself said in 2016, I carry dual citizenship with Egypt. We know he's an Egyptian, but Bill, it gets much worse than that. In 2012, he signed a letter urging the Muslim Brotherhood president, Morsi, in Egypt to purge the media and the police. Remember the uprising, the Arab Spring that Obama blessed? He was a guy who signed on to the Muslim Brotherhood uprising in Egypt. These are dangerous people. These are the people that carried out October 7th in Hamas. These are the people that tried to blow up a synagogue in Michigan in March. The United States is in danger. He's a hardcore Islamist. He's just pretending right now. He's just pretending to be who he's not right now. We know who he is. The information's online. I'm hoping people find out about it sooner than later and vote for Mike Rogers, who's a fantastic candidate to the United States Senate.
1: Didn't I see this this text or the statement of his religious leader, an imam in Detroit, said that, wink, wink, not, he said this, that Dr. Abdul is saying what he's got to say to get elected. But then once elected, we know who he is. Did his own imam say that?
2: Definitely. And according to Sharia law, there's something called taqiyya, which means it's okay to lie to win. Extremely un-American. this person is lying. You cannot be hanging out with and campaigning with Hassan Piker one day and saying the next day, I have nothing to do with this guy. You can't be saying, for example, as he said, that when they try to kill 140 kids in a Michigan synagogue in March, hurt people, and now crawl back to the Jewish community and say, I'm so sorry, I didn't mean that. When you say something, it's not like a small message to his wife. When you say something in public, when after Khomeini was eliminated by the Americans and the Israelis in February, and he says, I can't say that's a good thing because it's going to hurt my constituencies in Dearborn, Michigan. When you make such incredible philosophical statements and political statements, you cannot go back on your word. We have to hold this guy to his history. We have to stop it before it's too late in the United States Senate.
1: Rabbi, I can recall that attack about a year ago in a synagogue in Michigan, and it was stopped because the vehicle driven by the Islamic terrorists got stuck in a hallway. The hallway was particularly wide, but not wide enough. And there was a security guard who sprung into action and killed him. And that could have been a mass casualty event of Israeli children, much like what happened on October the 7th when Hamas attacked October 7, 2023 and gang raped the women and the girls and killed the babies, including microwaving babies. That's what they did while live streaming back to Gaza to tell their own mothers and fathers what they were doing. In fact, in one of the live streams, well, one of the murderers on stream, as he was stabbing to death a child, a toddler, said to the mother, this is the 10th Jew I've killed today, as a compliment to his family. That's the mentality we're dealing with. So when the present candidate for the U.S. Senate in Michigan, when that horrible event happened in the synagogue, he said, hurt people. Is that true?
2: Yeah, he actually said it. We have the recording of it. It's unbelievable. A normal American would say, I appall what happened. I'm against terrorism. This person was evil. He didn't say that, Bill. The guys running for the United States Senate, one of the most powerful positions in the United States of America, next to the president, wasn't able to condemn basic anti-Semitism, basic terrorism. There were Jews and non-Jews in that synagogue. 140 children were there as well. If they would have taken over that synagogue and blown it up, it would have been like a 9/11 in the Jewish community. But it's nothing different than Hamas did on October 7th in Israel 3 years ago. Nothing different at all. Much worse than that, people that support Hamas are people like Abdullah Sayyad in the United States of America, and they're gaining power in the United States.
1: Yeah.
2: They're coming to our communities quickly through the democratic socialists. There's been a combination of democratic socialists, far left-wing socialists and communists with Islamists. That's why Sayyad, although he denies it, has been hanging out with the DSA in Michigan for years. They praise him. They praise him on their websites right now, the DSA. Although he's not an official DSA member, he's an associated DSA member. Hassan Piker is a member of the DSA. All these people, according to AOC, and now we got Obama running in. You know why Obama is going to campaign for this guy? Because I think they know he's in trouble. Because there's been many Jews that are saying, I'm no longer voting Democrat. And that's why I got on the media the last few days. The Jewish community has to get up and move over to the Republican Party, the party of common sense, the party of decency, the party that's going to save the United States of America from Islamists. It's time that the Jewish community moves over. And I hear as well in the black communities, they're also upset because the DSA is pushing their black candidates out of the way. The Jews and the black community needs to get together right now to defeat, and they can if they get together, to defeat a guy like Abdul Sayyad in Michigan.
1: Rabbi Schoenbach, I also would point out that in New York City, which suffered the difficulties, the horror of 9/11, just elected last year, a Muslim Islamist extremist named Mamdani, also living in New York City, is Senate Minority Leader Chuck Schumer. And Chuck Schumer coins himself as a committed Jew, a practicing Hebrew. And Chuck Schumer says that I am the defender of Israel. Now, in a different time, Chuck Schumer is embracing Dr. Abdul. As a rabbi, what do you think about that one?
2: I think it's absolutely horrible. And anybody that supports Abdul Sayyad, the DSA Mamdani, needs to go to see a psychologist right now. It's called cognitive dissonance. You don't see what's happening in the world. You don't see Islamists taking over. Bill, just look at the last few days in France, where tens of thousands of students are rioting, taking over, burning down Paris right now. It's the same thing Hamas did here on October 8th, after October 7th, where they started flooding our campuses, building encampments at Harvard and Columbia. It's so clear to all of us right now, these are dangerous people, but unfortunately, they're working together with the American left. They're working together to take over the Democratic Party. They're going to get rid of Schumer. The first person they're going to get rid of is Hakeem Jeffries. They've already warned him, you're next. And the second person they're going to get rid of is this guy Schumer. He's part of the past. It's time to move to the Republican Party. And the Jewish people have to wake up and understand how dangerous these people are, that they're supporting terror right now if they're supporting the Democratic Party and people like Schumer.
1: Rabbi, a few days before the primary, it was thought that a liberal Democratic female who's in the United States Congress presently would actually win that primary over Dr. Abdul. And all of a sudden, Abdul was up like 10 or 15 percentage points over the Democratic opponent, a liberal Democratic female. When the election came out, it was razor thin. And it was razor thin because Democrats in Michigan said, wait a minute, we don't care much for Medicare for all. If you're an auto worker, if you have your own private plan, you don't want to be thrown into the government system, which would bankrupt Medicare and parcel out care not based upon need, but political favoritism. And so I have hope that there's about a 5 to 8% factor that say they're going to vote for Dr. Abdul, but they're not. When I look to my right at realclearpolitics.com, the average poll has Dr. Abdul up 3 percentage points over Mike Rogers. Is that right?
2: Yes, but I mean, yesterday.
1: Is that right?
2: It is, Bill, it's correct. But yesterday, a YouGov poll came out on Real Clear Politics that said he's only up by 1 point. So if Haley Stevens was down by 15, 12 points, and she lost by 1 point, it could be that Mike Rogers is ahead. But this is the most important thing. Do not believe the propaganda of the polls. It's a psych op. They want to make people not vote. Republicans and Democrats and all people of decency, forget about the polls. Go out and vote, because we can still stop a guy like this. We could win by several points if we're lucky to, but don't believe the polls right now. And go out and vote, because it's the most important election for sure in our lifetimes, perhaps ever, to defend the United States of America. Bill, if these guys get into power, the DSA, they've already said publicly on television, they're going to abolish the Senate. They're going to get rid of the Supreme Court. They're going to get rid of the Electoral College. They're going to radically change the United States of America. This is an election about our existence, not about Republicans versus Democrats.
1: Well, you know, Hassan Piker was chosen by Dr. Abdul the last 3 days of the election to campaign with him. Birds of a feather flock together. Hassan Piker has said things such as, not by bullets, but by ballots and babies, we will take over America. Mm-hmm. There's 250 radical Islamists elected in America today. So they can't defeat us militarily. At no point would Hassan Piker or Dr. Abdul or Mamdani say, okay, we're going to attack America from within. They want to do it by ballots and by babies. What does that mean?
2: Well, that means that you just need a 5% population of Islamists in this country, which they have in Dearborn. It's even larger. We have in New York City right now. But they can't win the Islamists if they don't work together with the socialists. That's why the DSA, the Democratic Socialist America, which is not democratic, it's actually communist, not even socialist, they work together. They target democratic communities where they're voting for their own constituents. And at that point, they take over the party in the primaries. They only need 5% Islamists, a few percent of socialists, only 10% of the population votes during primaries. They found out that the magical rhythm that they did in New York City, that's how Mamdani won with 10% of the population during the primaries. They're going to do the same thing in Michigan right now, unless people stand up and vote. Again, it's not a vote about Republicans and Democrats. You might not be a Republican listening to the show. You may not even like Donald Trump. Forget about it. It's not about Donald Trump versus the Democrats. It's about existence of the United States of America. And the Islamists are having more children than Americans. They're working with the socialists in America. They found the magic recipe to take over city by city. Now it's New York City. Next they want Michigan. And then they want the mayor of LA as well. Within a few years, you're going to DSA, the socialists and the Islamists, take over the entire country. It's happening rapidly. Now's our chance to stop it in Michigan.
1: 2 minutes remaining, Rabbi. I read a website that said there's about 200,000 registered voters in Michigan who are Muslim. Of that 200,000, 95% are going to vote one way or another, either through the mail or in person. That means that Dr. Abdul, who's likely not a doctor, is going to start off plus 190,000 votes. In most of the elections in Michigan, like the last time Rogers ran against Elisa Slotkin, it was a total margin of 20,000 votes that Mike Rogers lost. And so the problem is, if groups vote in block and the rest of the population in Michigan splits 50-50 or even 55-45, I've seen this one analysis that Mike Rogers has got to get 57% of the remaining vote to overcome the almost 200,000 block voting of Muslims. Is that accurate?
2: Oh, that's 100% true. That's why Donald Trump has been trying to stop the borders, to stop the incoming of illegal aliens in this country. Illegal aliens have been flooding under Joe Biden, maybe millions over the last few years. All they need is to get here and start voting as a block. We've seen it in Minnesota with Ilhan Omar. We've seen it, and we've seen the DSA take over Minnesota. I think it might be lost, unfortunately. We're seeing in Dearborn, Michigan, there's a mayor who's an Islamist. All they need to do is keep on populating. Illegal immigrants come in here. They start voting as a bloc. They work with the socialist left that is funded by millionaires and billionaires like Soros. And at that point, they can take over elections of this country. Before you know it, it turns into a Sharia law country. It's not even so far ahead of us. It's just a few years away. And that's why we have to stop it right now, by stopping Abdul al-Sayed and voting for Mike Rogers.
1: Well, lastly, when you point out, when you have a block vote of 200,000 to start, and Michigan tends to be a little purple, mainly blue, and to have Mike Rogers get 60% of the remaining vote outside the block voting, or Mamdani got 98% of the Muslim vote, along with many Jewish votes in New York City, which is, that's almost like the Stockholm syndrome for the Jews. When you have that block voting, it is very difficult to overcome. So you don't need 51% of the vote. What you need is a block vote of 200,000 in Michigan to begin with. Then Mike Rogers got to get close to 60% of the rest to get to the majority. It's a problem. Remember, not bullets, but by ballots and babies, we will take over America. And I think many, Rabbi, and you and I are saying the same thing, not on our watch. Rabbi Daniel Schoenbach, thank you. And once again, what is your website so the American people can check out your ideas?
2: RabbiForAmerica.com.
1: Very simple. And you're a Jew. My boss is a Jewish carpenter. And our religions have been linked for the last 2,000 years. And together we must hang together so each of us are not hanged separately. And this is the fight of our lifetime in this midterm. And Rabbi, you're a great American and a great Jew. I'm a great practicing Roman Catholic. And thanks for coming on the Bill Cunningham Show. Thank you, Rabbi.
2: Great to be with you.
1: God bless you. Let's continue. Hear his message. His words have meaning. His words have power. Think about what's at stake in this election. How could Mamdani win the mayorship of New York City? He got 99% of the Muslim vote. How will Abdul win Michigan? By getting 99% of the Muslim vote. The rest of the vote split 50-50, and then Dr. Abdul wins. Think about that. Bill Cunningham, the Great American, live with you every Sunday night.
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0: Hi, Billy Cunningham, The Great America. Great to hear from Rabbi Daniel Schoenbuch as far as what's happening to Islamic takeover of the United States of America. It begins simply and easily. It begins with balloting. It begins with babies and will not end with bullets, because he knows and we know that no foreign power will ever take over the United States. As Abe Lincoln said a while back, that America will fall from within. And at this point, we have serious issues with the candidates, certainly in Ohio, with Amy Acton. I call her Dr. Amy Fauci, running for the governorship, and also with Sherrod Brown. For 50 years, he's complained about the way things are without changing anything. And, of course, Dr. Abdul, who's not a doctor, and James Tallarico, who may have mental disorders. Who knows where we're headed? Let's continue with more. Coming up next is all about data centers all over the country. Bill Cunningham, The Great American, with you and all great Americans every Sunday night.
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12: All right, let's continue now. Bill Cunningham, the great American. Of course, data centers are now hot political topics because a political party in their mind has figured out that data centers are like evil. They're wrong. So the Democratic Party, which in the past have supported data centers, there's thousands already in existence all over the country. But for some reason, the polling indicates that the average citizen doesn't like data centers. That's a big issue, especially in Texas and Ohio, which are two of the hotbeds of erection of these data centers. And from my perspective, it is the wave of the future. It's how we supply energy. And in this country, especially in states like Ohio and Texas, what's wrong with billions of dollars of investments when done correctly? If they're done in a wrong way, of course, the locals get all fired up. And if done correctly, it's a great energy producer, and it's also an economic driver of economic activity for thousands of Americans needing work. And data centers, I think, are the future. And if we don't accept data centers generally around the country, what's the alternative? to have less power, less electricity, and to use more, I guess, solar panels and windmills, which doesn't generate sufficient needs. And so the whole issue has been so slimed by the radical left that I think many times we don't recognize the truth of what it can be. For example, in my home state of Ohio right now, there's about 40 data centers under construction. We have presently close to 200 data centers already operating, which has the effect generally of lowering the cost that you pay in your utility bill when done correctly. When done incorrectly, it doesn't make any sense. When done correctly with local input and management agreements and hiring goals and the fact that you don't use any of the extra resources of the township or the county to produce that electricity, it's a great win-win-win. Joining you and I now is Harmol Samra. He's the CEO of Host Digital, a data center developer. And Harmol, welcome, I think, for the first time to the Bill Cunningham Show. So explain to the American people, first of all, those who may be listening, that they're against the data center. 70% in Ohio, for example, and in Texas are against data centers, or in Utah. But what are the benefits of a data center that's been so not reported by the mainstream media?
5: I think, first of all, thank you, Bill, for having me. I think to start off, right, the benefits of a data center is like we're building the base layer of infrastructure that is needed to support every AI application and every other use case as well, right? Like historically, we've been building data centers to store your cloud needs and things like that. So your Netflix, your Maps, everything had to be powered and routed from somewhere, and all of that data was being stored in a data center. Today, we've extended that use, and for all the AI models, regardless of you go open source, closed source, you need the base infrastructure. Data centers is essentially what we provide is a large box with power and cooling, and companies bring on their chips that plug those GPUs in and use those to basically, you know, train AI models for you to be able to use any other form of compute that you're using in your daily life. I think what's been grossly underreported or misrepresented has been the impacts of these data centers, from electricity to water to noise pollution. On a net-net basis, every time a large load applies to the utility, which is a data center, we have to go and essentially pay our own cost singularly for every infrastructure upgrade that would have to happen. There's a separate tariff that the data centers have to pay that does not raise prices for electricity for the citizens in that community. We have addressed all the water issues, and since they have been addressed, there hasn't really been any reporting around that. We use closed loop systems for all the new cutting edge data centers that are going today, where we're not using a ton of water. It's just being recycled and reused once you fill in the tanks. Same goes for noise. It's really just the chillers that sit outside, and there's been buffers that's been created, and these data centers have been put in industrial zones or basically in zones far away from communities, but no one has been really reporting on that. And I really like the point that you touched on, Bill, as well, which is the revenue that these data centers bring in, the jobs these data centers bring in when we go put them in a community, and no one really has been talking about that at all. Like, most of the times, and us as a company, we never take on any exemptions on taxes. When we go put in an asset, these are highly dense, so small on the footprint, small on an impact to the community, but large on the taxes of how much we pay into the community when we go there. And that helps you go fund the schools, the hospitals, and everything else that the county and the city and those legislatures decide that their community needs by bringing a data center in there.
12: Well, now, in Ohio, the data center is a big issue in the race of Senator John Husted against Sherrod Brown. And Sherrod Brown, who, by the way, was 100% for data centers before he was against it, 10 years ago, he was 100% for him because of all the jobs involved. But now the polling indicates that 70% of Ohioans do not want data centers. There's a commercial running, which is stupid. There's a nice old guy, looks like Wilford Brumley, out in front of a data center. And he's saying, nobody asked us whether to put a data center here, but John Husted ran this down our throats. And now they're giving us no benefit at all. This is ridiculous. He's bought and paid for by the data center owners. That would be a guy like you. Number one, John Husted has supported a bill in the United States Senate, which the Democrats voted against. That would do four things. Harmol, are you ready for these four things? Number one,
5: yeah.
12: He said the local community must approve it. Number two, it cannot be a net negative on utility costs for the residents of the area. Number three, there must be a community engagement process in which the benefits of the data center are known, such as property taxes that are being paid, such as a special enterprise zone in which the workers pay 1%. Many townships, for example, in Ohio, can't have the ability to raise earnings taxes. So it's called a special enterprise zone, so that therefore the workers there have to pay a little bit toward the schools. And fourthly, there must be a promise that the jobs created are real and not amorphous. They got to be understood. And when I think most Americans, when told, number one, it's miles away from residential areas. Okay, we like that. Number two, there'll be no drag on the water systems. In Ohio, we got something called the Ohio River, which we have more water going past the Ohio than we can ever use, and Lake Erie. So we have all the water we need. So number one, there's got to be an agreement of the locals. Number two, there's got to be a community engagement. Number three, the utility bills in the area must go down. And number four, there must be an agreement on jobs and payment to the schools. Now, the Democrats in the Senate said, we don't want that. The issue is so good. Politically, we don't want to solve the problem. We want to smear the issue. Can you smell what I'm cooking?
5: No, I fully agree with you, right? Like, all the things that you're proposing are reasonable things and things that are actually already happening. The citizens decide who their council members are. The council members, along with the city planners, then decide what zoning goes where, right? We can't just go and build it anywhere we want. There are zones that are set for heavy industrial, light industrial, for residential. We go, again, to your point, we go build it in an area that the council and the planners have already decided that the citizens have voted in. So there you go. The citizens have been heard in that. And if we need to change zoning and other things around that, let's have a discussion on it. No one is trying to put this next to homes because we don't need to. The other points of electricity and water that we just talked about have also been discussed, and the real impact of the jobs that will be created. The jobs are not, they're not phantom jobs. Once you start a building, like any other business, this is a business that goes there. It needs to be kept up. So you need all the repair and maintenance. You have expansion that happens. It's never really that you go put this once and you're not refreshing it again. And these are high tech jobs, and you're maintaining your GPUs and other systems that are in this place. So that's a very, very real thing. And we're all of a sudden talking about data centers like this is a thing that came up yesterday. That's not true. We've been building and operating these things for 20 years. There's very real intangible impact that we can show that even when you build, you know, a 10 megawatt data center, which is tiny, tiny data center built, like the way the costs work, that's roughly $100 to $120 million built. Like, we can all do the math what the taxes would be for a building that's $100 million. And 10 megawatts is not going to take more than 5 acres. So it's like, what are we talking about? This is the densest way for us to get the highest ROI for local citizens. And to your point, the issues being raised are almost all addressed or are being addressed today. So why are we making this a political issue is a little bit beyond me. But I understand that it does get voters' attention.
12: Well, Democrats see an opening to hurt Republicans irrespective of the facts. I would note that Jeff Bezos, Amazon, announced a couple of weeks ago it's going to invest more than $1 billion over the next 5 years in communities where data centers are located. And the funding will address energy affordability, water and energy preservation, a workforce training, and education. For example, you may not know, you're important in the industry, but we have a small county called Pike County. Pike County is 200 miles east of where I am. It's out there somewhere. And may I say, I don't want to offend the folks of Pike County, in the middle of nowhere. And the whole county, geographically as large, is got 12,000 people live in Pike County. And it's a very rural community near West Virginia. They did a deal with a data center provider to build it's a huge data center in the middle of nowhere that will be 5,000 construction jobs over a 7-year period. And on average, these jobs pay $110,000 a year plus benefits. They're going to build their own village for the workers to sleep and live in because, needless to say, Pike County, I think Piketon is the county seat, has 2,000 people. And so they're going to like triple the number of people living there. So the data center is going to pay for all the expenses of men and women making six figures to come there and live. And then when it's finally done in 7 years, they've guaranteed that for 1 to 2 years, the residents will pay no utility bills. And going into the future, they promise that your utility bill will be no greater than it was 5 years ago, reduced by inflation. They also are going to train thousands and thousands of workers who will work there after it's built. So Pike County's looking at this. They're rural. They have no business. They have little farming because of the type of dirt they're in. And they're in an impoverished community, and they're welcoming the data center with open arms. They're saying, absolutely. Mm-hmm. Every kid in the high school is going to be educated, if they want to be, for a six-figure job into the future. And every 5 to 10 years, the data center is going to be upgraded using no local utility, no local water. Can you tell me why somebody would say no to that? You got to be a friggin' Democrat to say no to that. You know what I'm saying? There's a question in there. There's a question in there. Answer the question. Answer the question. There's a question there.
5: No, I understand. Like, the benefits of this are so clear to us that sometimes it does makes me wonder, like, why are we opposed to this?
12: What's the reason? It's fear tactics. It's the guy that owns a livery station, and he's servicing all these horses and mules, and here comes a Model T down the street. He's saying, wait a minute, we can't have cars. We got great horses here and mules. It kind of drives me crazy. And so, you know, you're not involved in politics. You know, I've been doing this a long time, but whatever the issue is, if you can have a political party entwine themselves like a vine around an issue, irrespective of the facts, and gets them elected, the informed electorate is the last defense of democracy, capitalism, freedom. We have to have informed voters that say, you know what? I'm listening to these stupid commercials of Wilford Brimley types telling me how terrible this data center is. And on the other hand, his costs are going down. Can you answer that? I'll ask you a question. Does the data center necessarily increase utility expenses of the natives?
5: Absolutely not. If anything, it reduces. That's how the law of large numbers and distributed networks work, right? We add more capacity. A utility is going to go add more capacity if a data center is going to use the capacity. We're going to pay for all those infrastructure upgrades and, frankly, for adding that capacity. Once you have more electrons available on a grid, that brings the cost of energy down, not up. It's literally how this works.
12: Can you tell me how they can lie with such friendliness then? These political ads are filled with lies and deceptions to trick people into believing a falsehood. And they're successful by doing so because Sherrod Brown, a left-wing socialist in the Bernie Sanders model, it may be elected based upon a lie, which are data centers are evil and that John Husted is the king of data centers because it creates so many jobs, lower utility expenses, lower property taxes for all the other residents because of what they pay. And if he is successful with these lies, the country goes backwards. This is the biggest industry right now in the United States of America, the new industry. Over the next 10 years, we're going to have doubling of electricity. In the next 10 years, because of Netflix, because of devices, iPads, phones, whatever it is, a TV, whatever it is, we need twice the energy we have now in 10 years. Otherwise, we go backwards greatly. Can you tell me where the energy will come over the next 10 years, doubling of our energy, without using nuclear, without using gas lines, without using refineries, without using coal, without using oil and natural gas, without using electricity? Where will all this electricity come from for the modern way of life? Where would it come from?
5: And a better question than that is, why would anyone go produce this electricity if you don't let us use it? No one can go speculatively. You can't ask the utility. You can't ask the ratepayers. Just go build the electricity and we will figure out how to use this. And if we allow a data center to use it, that's not how economics work. They need a customer on the other side. We are the data center customers. And to your point, how is this energy going to come from? We have to add more electrons. We have to build all forms of new energy, exactly what you said, not gas.
12: Yeah.
5: Nuclear. Every form that we approve as a community, we have to go do it in a responsible manner, definitely. But it's all needed.
13: All it's all of the above. It's I have nothing. Exactly. I have nothing against battery technology. I have nothing against windmills. I have nothing against clean coal. I have nothing against natural gas. At some point in the future, we might have cold nuclear fusion. That might happen at some point in the future. The data center may be powered by a small modular nuke, which fits on the back of a flatbed truck to bring in the small nuclear facility, like on a U.S. submarine, and put it there. And then the cost for electricity plummets downward and everyone's costs go down. And so I don't want lies and deceptions to work. And if we elect these Democratic politicians that are peddling lies, and then on the other side, American society goes backwards because we don't have the power. Right now, my producer's looking at his phone. He's looking at his iPad. I got my phone to my left. My wife loves Netflix. Every now and then we use Amazon. She's a super prime customer or whatever. We get packages to our front door. How does all this happen? How does this occur? It's because of electricity. It's because of data centers, which have been here for 20 years, and now they're getting improved to the point where there's no local need on the power grid, no local need on water. And now it's got to the point where politically the populace have been told lies so often about data centers, they can't recognize the truth. You know what I'm saying?
5: That's exactly true.
13: Okay.
5: It's just the loudest and the most common narrative doesn't mean that it is the right or the it's truth, right? Like, you can keep saying the thing repeatedly, doesn't make it true.
13: Well, if the truth doesn't work, tell a lie and try to sell it. We get the government we deserve, and that's a problem. Harmal Samra, thanks for coming on the Bill Cunningham Show. We'll do it again, and we'll see what if voters can figure this out. They're being lied to and taken advantage of, and don't be stupid. All right, Harmal, thanks for coming on the Bill. You're a great American, I think. But God bless you, and God bless America. Thank you very much. Thank you. Let's continue. Can you smell what I'm cooking? Come on. Don't be a Democrat.
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0: In Saudi Arabia. I'm Sue Guzman, Fox News. President Trump says he is now weighing joining Saudi Arabia in the fight against Iran-backed Houthi rebels after an American was among a dozen people killed in an airport attack this weekend. Fox's Alex Hogan has the latest from the White House.
1: Questions this weekend as to whether or not Washington will respond to the latest attack in Riyadh, Saudi Arabia by the Iranian-backed Houthis. At least 12 people were killed in that airport attack, including one American. President Trump said he would not strike Iran again ahead of the midterms. Yesterday here at the White House, I asked the president if an attack on a U.S. ally by an Iranian-backed proxy would change that. He said, we'll take a look.
0: And also, President Trump says he is weighing joining that, but the Houthis have warned airlines not to use Saudi Arabian airports. The FAA warning American Airlines to exercise caution with Saudi Arabia's fights because of the Houthi airstrikes. The Gulf Coast is picking up the pieces after Hurricane Isaias swept through the region over the weekend. We have Fox's Max Gordon in Fort Walton Beach, Florida.
2: The pine tree fell into a hair salon. Luckily, no one was hurt here. We had inches of rain that fell in a very short period of time. That, combined with those high winds, meant trees were toppling over all over the place. Now, here in Fort Walton Beach, the cleanup is continuing, and one big focus has been cleaning up the city's cemeteries. I talked to the city manager.
3: Some of the bigger issues is people are going out getting flat tires, and that's stopping FPNL from doing what they got to do and our first responders from doing what they got to do. So please just stay home. We're working as fast as we can.
2: Across the southeast, hundreds of thousands of people still without power.
0: These five people have died because of the hurricane. The latest, a man in South Carolina in his 60s. President Trump has approved help for Georgia, Florida, and Alabama. 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
15: A few clouds overnight, temperatures in the upper 50s to low 60s, partly sunny with a record high on Monday, a high of 84, an isolated thunderstorm possible Monday night. I'm Fox 6 Chief Meteorologist Tom Walks.
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1: Hi, Billy Cunningham, the Great American. Of course, the election, American elections are about 3 weeks away. There's more revelations constantly about James Tallarico. And also, Dr. Abdul has now done more radio interviews than he should have. And that's the radical Islamist running for a Senate seat in Michigan. One thing he has to do every day is get up and take a nice, long, hot shower, because he's got to forget about everything he's done in the past, forget about his family connections to Al-Qaeda. I said Al-Qaeda, and to the Muslim Brotherhood, and act as if he's simply a nice guy that wants to be in political office. He gets up every day to obscure from your minds exactly what he would do if he got to power. And all the polls, by the way, on RealClearPolitics.com have Dr. Abdul, who's not a doctor, winning in Michigan. And most of them have James Tallarico, who may have spent time in getting some mental health treatment, winning most of the polls in Texas. And even Susan Collins in Maine, according to most of the polls, is a little bit behind. But a man with perspective on radical Islam and what the plan is for the future. And as one great imam said, not by bullets, but by ballots and babies, we will win. So joining you and I now is Guy Nohra, N-O-H-R-A. He's got an incredible book out. What a life he's led. The book is Not on Our Watch, A Young Soldier's Warning to America. And once again, Guy Nohra, welcome to the Bill Cunningham Show. And before we get started to the meat of all this, give the American people a bit of your background.
2: Sure. I was born in 1960 in Beirut, Lebanon. My parents were Christian Lebanese. In 1975, there was a war there, and I fought in it to defend my neighborhood, my church, my people. I mean, that's really was the whole reason. And we can talk about more about the details. I just didn't pick up a rifle and go fight. I actually trained. That was precocious, but I was one of the, back then, you know, I was probably one of the youngest people. My parents immediately realized that that's not sustainable. We're going to lose our boy. So they pretty much whisked me out of there after 4 months. And the war started in April, and mid to late August, they brought me to Alameda, California. Mm. So I went from, AK-47 to high school in the United States. With the,
1: jeez, that must have been a shock.
2: No kidding. It was all boys school wearing uniforms to Kathy and Bob making out next to my locker. But that's a different story. So I was fortunate to go to college here, and was fortunate to get an MBA. Was the American dream. I became an American in 83, still one of the my proudest days. My parents came here legally, so I feel very strongly about that piece of the equation. The American dream is starting your own business. And I was fortunate enough to start a venture capital firm in 1986 after working in venture capital for 7 years. Firm did very, very, very well. We invested in medtech and biotech companies, which was a great thing for me to do. And then I decided to give back. And that's when I ran for governor in 22 here in the state of Nevada. And since then, it's just all been for me about public policy, giving back, and just fighting for the American dream so that other people can live the life that I had.
1: You know, Guy, I've seen, of course, I'm aware of the status of the Middle East before radical Islam took over. In fact, Beirut was the Paris of the Middle East. I've seen the videos, the documentaries, and the photos of women and girls and men, but especially women and girls in Egypt and Lebanon, Syria, Jordan, Iran, Iraq, Afghanistan. And they were developing Western values, Western ideas. The women dressed like women without burqas. They could be educated through high school. And then beginning in the late 70s, I guess beginning with Iran in November of 79, all hell broke loose. And now most of those countries, most of the 54 Muslim countries have fallen into an abyss. They have fallen, and they're not coming out anytime soon. The women and girls are beaten. a woman, a young female, cannot have control of her own body. If she's raped, she has to marry the rapist. There's no such a thing as a checking account or driving a car, even dressing normally. In fact, before I came in tonight, I had breakfast at a local little restaurant in Cincinnati, Ohio. For the first time in my life, I saw a full-length burqa in a popular place in Cincinnati to have breakfast. And she ate by lifting up a little veil or a napkin between her nose and her mouth and put it back down. And I said, here we go. You can't believe it's happening. But your book talks about a warning. And what is the warning you want to give to the American people in about 3 weeks before the election? And many people are voting right now, including yours truly. What is the warning?
2: I think the number one warning to me that I'm trying to get to people is that there is something out there, which I'm sure you know very well, but which is the Red and Green Alliance. And the Red and Green Alliance is obviously socialists, communists, and Islam. And the idea is that they both hate the West equally, and they will bring down the West when they can. So my warning is, if you're voting Democratic Socialist, remember, you're voting for the downfall of this country, because right next to you are the guys that also don't like us, but for different reasons. So to me, that's it. And I don't want to have a civil war in America. That's the biggest thing in the world. We cannot have a civil war. I've been in it. My book will explain just awful, horrific details that I had to go through. And I never wanted to do that, other than I don't want mothers and fathers and sisters and brothers and anybody in this country to go through what I had to go through. So we need to stop this now.
1: Well, the main reason America took off economically the past 50 years, the main reason is that America decided that half the human population living here, a little more than half, the females, should have equal opportunity with men to live out their own dreams. My wife, for example, when she went to law school, she was the first class at the University of Cincinnati Law School that had majority females about 30 years ago. And the reason the economy got so strong is that women and girls fully participated in America at the table of economic opportunity. And most of the Middle East was on that same course until radical Islam took over. Describe the status of women and girls. And for those who don't believe it, for those listening to my voice now, burqas have arrived in Cincinnati, Ohio. Imagine that burqas have arrived in Cincinnati. It's going to come to your community. So explain what happened in most of the Middle East when radical Islam took over to the women, the girls, also the men, and to the economies.
2: Yeah, so I don't generalize, because every place goes through it at their own pace, right? So let's take two extremes. Let's take Afghanistan and Lebanon, which, is probably not a bad example. So Afghanistan had a king. I'm sure you've seen pictures from the 50s and the 60s, very modernized. Yes. Girls went to school. People smoked on the streets and so on and so forth. There were discos and music and everything. The king fell, and then there was a weird leftist regime for a while. Then they had a war against the Russians. And then, of course, then fundamental Islam took over. And immediately, as we all know, it went downhill for everybody. No more music, no more women. It starts by you have to wear hijab, then you have to wear a niqab, then you have to hide your face and your body, and then and on and on. That's just the women's side. Same thing with the men's side. You can't be clean shaven, because that's going to give people ideas. So you've got to grow an ugly looking beard, and on and on. So that's one side. The other side, which was Lebanon, which is probably closer to what we're seeing in Europe. Lebanon was created in 19, again, Brigitte will tell you, by the way, I consider her like a sister. It was started in 1926, somewhere around there, and it took their independence in 19, and the population was 60% Christian, 40% Muslim. So the quote you gave about the imam, which was, it's going to be about demographics, was 100% right, because fast forward to 1975, the demography has changed in the other direction. So Muslims have more babies than Christians, and Christians were busy running the economy and making Lebanon the Paris of the Middle East, and so on. And the additional factor here was that the Arab countries decided that let's put all of the PLO people and let's have them fight Israel, quote unquote, from Lebanon. So they allowed them and they forced the Lebanese to accept them with 60% of the Lebanese population, Muslims and socialists and communists siding with the PLO. So then my dad would take us to our village to, you know, everybody's from the village if you're Christian. And we'd go through two PLO checkpoints, and they would humiliate us in our own country. That's what started everything. And then there you go, you know, now then, of course, Hezbollah came along. You go into their areas, and it's just what you were describing. And what I was describing about Afghanistan, it's kind of the beginning of this. There's this creeping, you know, now you kind of, a woman's got to hide her body, she's got to hide her face, she's got to, Lebanon's crazy that way because the Christian side is the opposite, but let's just imagine how the other side is going, because as soon as they can, they will impose their rules, their yeah. laws, their social mores, etc.
1: And Dr. Abdul and other Islamists have simply said that eventually the goal is Islamic law inside of America. And by doing that, by getting a president, maybe from the red side of things, socialist, communist, Democrats, along with green individuals who believe in no coal, no gasoline, no nuclear power plants, no refineries, no pipelines, but put the red and the green together, along with progressives who simply university types who in the faculty lounges smoking a pipe have all the answers. And then once that happens, a House, Senate Democrat and President Democrat, you can put anywhere from 5 to 10 new Supreme Court justices by majority vote in the Senate and the House. You can certainly admit to the Union 3 to 5 more states that would permanently make it a Democratic majority in both. Talk about Puerto Rico, Haiti, Dominican Republic, maybe Venezuela. And then on top of that, you have wide open southern borders like under Biden, and every person that comes in is quickly legalized because the Congress has made that possible, along with the fact they're registered to vote immediately. And so that means you're going to have immediately 20 to 30 million more balloteers, more voters in America today. And once they get done with 48 years of eliminating the southern border, and almost all the Democrats believe in that, in that case, you're going to have 20 to 40 million on top of the 20 to 40 million all registered to vote. And the Congress, by majority vote, can make them all citizens. And then, Guy Nora, where are we then?
2: You know, then we've lost the American dream, because the American dream is about working hard, paying your dues, having an opportunity, and not living under a socialist regime. Yeah. And that, you know, if that, you know, I don't know if you saw this, but I'm sure you did. Syed said that, America should be open to everybody. Why? Right. Why? My parents stood in line. My parents respected the system. So did every legal immigrant in the United States. Why is it that we should be open just because he said so? And back to your point about earlier on, they tell us. They don't hide what they want to do.
1: No.
2: So let's just, you know, just pick your favorite imam. And I'm saying this in a you know, kind of cynical way. And pick their speech here in America, in Houston, in Dearborn. In
1: New York,
2: you know, New York,
1: LA,
2: they tell you what they want to do. It's not a secret.
1: No, they tell you that their goal is to take over, that the ripest apple on the tree is the United States of America. I think largely France has fallen. Look what's happening there. And Britain and England, Wales, look what's happening there. Germany, look what's happening there. They don't have a constitution to protect themselves. Well, we have a constitution, but those who interpret it would be federal judges, all appointed by AOC and Mamdani. The federal judges would think like they think, and they interpret the Constitution one way. I think Clarence Thomas and Alito interpret it a different way. But once you take the Supreme Court from 9 to 13 or 17, all thinking like a Ketanji Jackson, you have a Supreme Court that won't rule it unconstitutional, and then you have a President, Senate, and the House all controlled by the Reds and the Greens. And after that point, and the burqa-wearing crowd, we're done. It's over. And you're going to ruin the country by adding 50 to 100 million more refugees and voters, and they're going to make them legal immediately. And that's exactly where we're headed. And you know, Guy Nora, they're telling us that. They're telling us, not by bullets, but by ballots and babies. The average American female has 1.6 children. The average Arab/Muslim female has 4.9, or say five, about two and a half, three times. Go 20 years into the future, it's over. And I can't sound, I can't ring the bell any louder, and you can't either with your book, not on our watch. And I like to think I have hope, but at times, if Dr. Abdul gets elected in 3 weeks, if Tallarico can overcome this, if Mamdani, for example, runs for Senate or president, and all the 40 million new voters put him in, we're done. It's over. And the American dream is dead, and we'll survive about 10 to 20 more years, and we're done. Are you as dark about that as I am? Are you hopeful?
2: No, I let me tell you why I'm hopeful. I'm hopeful for the exact reason why I'm here in America. We don't do things this way. We Americans are gonna. My book is trying to awaken as many of us as possible to realize that this is the greatest place on earth, and if a minority today wants to destroy it, the large majority of the rest of us have to stop them from doing that. And that's where common sense has to come in. And remember, we have a Second Amendment. When I was on the road and people would ask me my opinion of guns, and I say, you know what, if the Lebanese Christians didn't have guns, we would have been wiped out and thrown into the Mediterranean Sea. So we still have lots of things. And by the way, I'm going to put on my political hat here. I always tell the guys on the other side, you know, the leftist and progressive, watch what you wish for. Remember when they took away the judges, you know, 60 is needed to take judges, right? When it was their turn, and then when it was our turn, we passed a whole bunch of judges. So watch what you want. You know, maybe Puerto Rico comes in, but you could end up with, you know,
1: Haiti.
2: Versus the craziness of the left, you could end up with two Republican senators, because Puerto Ricans aren't crazy.
1: No, they're not. You know, but I think Haitians, Dominican Republic, I don't know, Washington, D.C., I guarantee you that's two. That one's gone. Yeah. So, we got to run. Not on Our Watch, written by Guy, which is, last name is Nora, N like a Nancy, O-H-R-A. And you lay it out what's coming. And I didn't think it was possible for America to turn like this. But when you have the communists, the socialists, the liberal Democrats, the progressives, along with radical Islamists who win elections, maybe like Dr. Abdul or like Mamdani did, it's right in front of us now. Well, we got to run once again. Guy, thanks for coming on the Bill Cunningham Show. And the book is available, Not on Our Watch. It's everywhere. And Guy, once again, you're a great American. And may God bless you and God bless America. And thanks for coming on the Bill Cunningham Show. Thank you.
2: God bless you, too.
1: God bless you.
2: Bye.
1: Let's continue. There it is, laid out. Think it's all a bunch of BS? Look at the mayor of New York City. Bill Cunningham, with you every Sunday night.
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5: Hi, Billy Cunningham, The Great American. The book is Not On Our Watch. You think it can't happen? It is happening as I speak. If in this cycle, Dr. Abdul wins, Tallarico wins, Sherrod Brown wins, Jackson wins in Maine, the Senate goes to the left and may not come back for a long time because the next cycle is very positive for the Democrats. That prepares the way in 28 for a Democratic president like Gavin Newsom, or maybe AOC, and a radical House in the Senate that would take away the human rights that we consider important, especially to women. As I said to you before, the first time in my life I saw a full-scale burqa in a noted restaurant in Cincinnati, Ohio, getting my scrambled eggs this morning. A burqa. It's coming. Ladies, how would you feel wearing burqas as a requirement, not leaving your home? Wise up. Let's continue with more. Bill Cunningham with you.

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10: It's August 2023, a county government meeting in Pennsylvania's Lehigh Valley. A young woman, early 20s, steps up to the mic to speak.
11: My two-month-old son was happily drinking milk from his bottle when he quickly started choking, turned blue, and went limp. My boyfriend transported our son to the changing table as I grabbed an anti-choking device and my boyfriend began assembling it. Two pumps of the device and my son was conscious, gasping for air and coughing up milk.
10: They all went to the ER to make sure the baby was okay.
11: But upon arriving at Lehigh Valley Hospital, the diagnosis quickly became something so different.
10: One of the doctors had a theory.
11: She stated to my father and mother-in-law that we are young, first-time parents who got frustrated with our baby and violently shook him to make him stop crying, and a confession would only make things easier for us.
10: The parents were told to leave the hospital without their son, and he wouldn't come home for 7 whole months.
11: I'm a postpartum mom dealing with the grief and the trauma of my son being ripped from my arms, and I'm a mom who lost everything in less than 24 hours due to one doctor's misdiagnosis. Enough is enough.
10: And then the next person speaks, and the next one. The stories they tell form a pattern of parents walking into a Lehigh Valley hospital to get help for a child, only to leave without them. And the same doctor's name kept coming up again and again, a pediatrician.
12: I ask you, what kind of doctor does this?
10: That's what I wanted to know too. From Serial Productions and the New York Times, I'm Diane Neary. And this is The Preventionist, a story about a doctor and the rise of a powerful field of pediatric medicine.
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13: Hi, Billy Cunningham, the great American. Of course, the election now is almost 3 weeks away. Many people are voting, including yours truly. I cast my ballot in a sense last night with the people's judge and I sat down at the kitchen table. And we filled out the ballot. She voted with me on about 90% of the issues, which is more than normal. And people are voting all over the country. And the great debates right now are going to be in Maine, Michigan, I guess Texas, although Tallarico can't be located, and, of course, Ohio. And you would think after the performance and the debates with Susan Collins in Maine against Jackson, she's probably in good shape now. Ohio is a wild card between John Husted and Sherrod Brown, back to the future Sherrod Brown. And then Texas, Tallarico, I think he surfaced, but just barely, in that race against Paxton. And another big one was the great debate between the Islamist, the incredible Dr. Abdul, who seemingly is not a doctor, and Mike Rogers. And one of the participants and one of the observers in the great debate in Michigan was Leland Vittert. He was born lucky. And Leland Vittert, welcome again to the Bill Cunningham Show. And first of all, give me your generic impressions of the debate, and I'll let you inform you what I think some of the other cable channels are talking about. Leland Vittert's on News Nation Monday through Friday every week. First of all, give me your generic impressions, then we'll get into the particulars.
14: Revealing of both men that Abdul al-Sayed is cocky and has spent years in the progressive echo chamber where everybody salivated over him and all of his giddy ideas of where socialism and Islamism intersect. And when put on those ideas, both the ideas are exposed, as is he, of being unwilling to engage in good faith discussion about any of the ideas. You know, he loves to say, I want to talk about policy, except he doesn't. He wants you to tell him how great his policies are rather than try and discuss what any of them mean or would cost or how they would be implemented. I think Mike Rogers is like an old prize fighter, a little bit past his prime, clearly overcoached, and clearly out of touch with where voters are right now. His attacks on Abdul seemed fairly mundane, practiced, overworked. He didn't really seem to have any of his own ideas, didn't in any way channel the righteous anger of so many Americans, the ones I was at when I traveled Michigan, who are angry about being left behind and feeling like the rich get richer and everybody else pays more for gas. Right. And he couldn't figure out how to deal with that.
13: One of the questions you asked was about Hassan Piker, who's to the far left. He's kind of the Ku Klux Klan leftist, Hassan Piker, that was chosen by Dr. Abdul to be with him the last day or two before the primary to beat Haley Stevens, who, by the way, I think if Haley Stevens was a nominee of the Democratic Party in Michigan, the race might be over. But nonetheless, you asked about whether or not his association with Hassan Piker and similar to Rogers' association with Trump. Kind of explain that one.
14: Hassan Piker, you call him the Ku Klux Klan of the left. He is an avowed Stalinist and Maoist. He believes that America deserved 9/11. It's hard to sort of think of anyone realistically more evil than he is, except for people who are actual terrorists. But he is a terrorist apologist, sponsor, and more importantly, I think, believes that America is inherently evil and Mao and Stalin and others were inherently great. Now, the fact that he makes millions upon millions of dollars saying these things, you can decide where the irony is in all of that. We've always known it's communism, you know, for thee, not for me, among that group of people. But he spent weeks campaigning for Abdul al-Sayed. Abdul al-Sayed was on his show all the time. Hassan Piker was in Michigan all the time with him. And when asked about Piker, Abdul al-Sayed dismisses him and says, hey, you know, that's a Twitch streamer, which is an online streaming site. Yeah. And no one wants to talk about him. Nobody wants to talk about him, which is interesting because all Abdul al-Sayed wants to do is talk about Mike Rogers' connection for Donald Trump and make Mike Rogers answer for everything about Donald Trump. And I thought it was a fairly simple question. And I said, okay, so if you don't want to answer for Hassan Piker, why does Mike Rogers have to answer for Donald Trump? And it's clear. Gets under Abdul's skin. I knew what the answer was going to be. Never ask a question you don't know the answer to in journalism or in law. I knew he was going to say, well, because Donald Trump's president. But the fact that it got under his skin in the way it did, I think shows that the colonoscopy of the last month of a national campaign, which the Senate race is. There's only a couple of national Senate races, right? There's Michigan, there's Texas. Iowa may become one, but it's very difficult to kind of go after a guy in a wheelchair.
13: Ohio.
14: Kansas might. Ohio yeah. is sort of. But both Huckstead and Sherrod Brown are very well known. They're both, you know, one was a senator, one is a senator. Mike Rogers never been in the Senate, although he's been in the House for a long time. And Abdul El-Sayed has run one statewide race, and he lost in the primary. The last month of a national race is extraordinarily stressful. And the pressure just gets tighter and tighter and tighter and tighter. And to go through that process is very revealing. And I think last night's debate was the beginning of that reveal.
13: Another big question I thought was, I've been to Israel. You've spent months and years in and around Israel. They're our best friend in the Middle East. They're our participatory democracy. 20% of Israel are Muslims. About 20% of the Knesset in Israel are Muslims. They're a free and open democratic society. There's a big election there coming up in about 2 weeks. But Dr. Abdul Hassan, was asked whether or not who presents a bigger danger to America. Was it Iran or Israel? And what was his answer on that one?
14: Well, he said it now three times. I asked it. He dodged the question, then said it was a dumb question, and then said basically that America deserves any terrorism that is brought upon us. He was asked it again in the debate, and then asked it again in the debate, and every time he failed to answer. The explanation I have for that is he is a true believer. And, you know, that one thing when people tell you they want to kill you, it's a good idea to believe them the first time. Now, I don't think Abdul El-Sayed wants to kill everybody. He's not a jihadi. But he is a proponent of the Muslim Brotherhood philosophy of Islamic conquest by political means. Now, his version of Islam is socialism first and Islam second. But that is what he is a proponent of. And he reminds me an awful lot of all the Muslim Brotherhood guys that I used to hang out with in Cairo. And I thought, gee, these guys are pretty smart.
13: Yeah.
14: They're extraordinarily dedicated. They are very gifted in their explanations of the world and their ability to kind of completely push aside any kind of facts to deal with, to answer a question. They answer a question, you think to yourself, that sounds really good, and then you realize they didn't really answer the question, or they completely changed the field of play of the question. And they're scary for all of those reasons. I never thought one would run for U.S. Senate.
13: No.
14: And I never thought one would be ahead for U.S. Senate, and that's where we're at right now.
13: Leland Vitter of News Nation. Also, Sharia law. One of the amazing parts of the gymnastics of someone's mind. The females, especially women that are in colleges, universities, that are, you know, from the river to the sea, free Palestine, etc. It appears in the past, Dr. Abdul has supported completely Sharia law, which is the slavery of women being property. You can't drive a car. You can't be educated. You can't choose who you're going to marry. You can be beaten with impunity. Just some of the things that occur. You can be raped. And if you are raped, then you have to marry your rapist. And is it true that Dr. Abdul in the past has embraced Sharia law?
14: You can argue that both ways. And I think that is sort of a cheap attack on him. I think the much better attack is his excuse of terrorism and his worldview that America is inherently a evil force, and that America somehow is fundamentally unexceptional and must change at its core. That to me is much more telling. There's some comments he's made about Sharia law where it certainly sounds like he's endorsing Sharia law. And the Muslim Brotherhood certainly does. And he certainly subscribes to those kinds of things. He certainly talked about the Muslim Brotherhood, you know, being in favor of cracking down on journalists. The list goes on. But, you know, one of the questions I didn't get to last night is when the Ayatollah was killed in Iran, he was on tape talking to his staff saying, I'm not going to talk about the Ayatollah being killed because a lot of people in our community are sad about it, supporters of the Ayatollah. Mm. And I wanted to ask him, is the reason you didn't put out a statement on October 7th, the day that, you know, 1,200 Jews were slaughtered and babies were put in microwaves, is because a lot of your supporters were happy about October 7th. And that, to me, is a way farther hill, you know, way crazier thing in terms of what standard deviations from the norm than Sharia law.
13: Are you,
14: and his excuse of terrorism, to me, is really terrifying.
13: He also made the comment about a year or so ago, there was an Islamic terrorist who wanted to kill 175 children in a Jewish daycare center and, mm-hmm. and a synagogue. And the only reason it didn't happen is as his truck went through the glass doors, it got stuck. It was a little bit too wide for the hallway. And of course, the Islamist, I think, was killed by a security guard. But the goal, of course, was to kill 175 children who were mainly Jewish. And he gave the classic phrase, hurt people, hurt people. And so that would justify the murder of children.
14: Well, it's more than that. It's creating a moral equivalency between the terrorists and the victims. The logic goes, well, the terrorist was hurt because his family, as we break this down, was killed in an Israeli airstrike. That was the whole thing in Lebanon. Well, why was his family killed in an Israeli airstrike, the terrorist family? Because they were terrorists themselves. They were members of a Hezbollah rocket team. Okay?
13: Yeah.
14: So you're creating this moral equivalency between the terrorists and innocent children. And that is the really dangerous part of this. And it's not that he said it kind of as a throwaway line. It is a nod to the terrorists of, hey, I got you. I understand why you're doing this. It's okay. And he comes back and he goes, well, you know, no violence is acceptable. I'm sorry.
13: No.
14: There is righteous violence in the world.
13: Defensive.
14: And there is.
13: Yes.
14: And there is violence which is inherently evil in this world. Violence to protect one's way of life and to respond to an existential threat is righteous violence. You know, this would be like saying, well, you know, gee, it almost reminded me sort of the way El-Sayed and others dealt with October 7th was as if on, you know, Pearl Harbor on December 7th, we started all, you know, every bit of news coverage was about the destruction of Nagasaki.
13: Yeah.
14: Well, oh my God, this is so, just look at what's happened in Nagasaki since December 7th, 1941.
13: So
14: once
13: you go down that route, it doesn't end. And I'm thinking America then should take responsibility for the Japanese attack on Pearl Harbor, because after all, hurt people hurt people, and the Japanese people were hurt. That's why they attacked Pearl Harbor. That's why we had 9/11. We deserved it. I guess from his perspective, the 18-year-old kid in Minnesota who wanted to murder 60 or 70 shoppers at the Mall of America, he was hurt. He was born in America, Somali, 18 years old. He's buying AK-47s and ammunition. And I guess from Dr. Abdul's perspective, Dubai Air, the co-pilot, take down the plane, kill 175 people, hurt people, hurt people. And that analogy never ends. An eye for an eye and a tooth to a tooth means, from his perspective, we're all blind with one arm. So,
14: well,
13: yeah.
14: I'll put it this way. The Muslim religion has some wonderful parts to it, and there are parts of the Muslim religion or sects of the Muslim religion that have gone under a reformation process. Islamism, Muhammadism, is inherently a medieval religion, and we can't forget that. It is not the same as practiced in its current form in the Middle East. It is not the same as Christianity or Judaism. It has very different end goals, and it accepts very different means to get to those end goals.
13: Yep. All right, we have about a minute remaining. Leland Vittert, I won't ask you the question, but I like to. Who won the debate? You were there. And who wins the race? About a minute remaining.
14: Who won the debate, respectfully, I don't know. We'll know when we know who won the election. There was no knockout punch. And I always have to say, if you have to ask who won, nobody did, because it should be obvious if there was a winner or not. Number two, who will win? I don't know. The unwillingness of Mike Rogers, and Michigan's a microcosm for the rest of the Republican Party and the rest of the national political picture, the unwillingness by Republicans to acknowledge the righteous anger of Americans who are paying higher prices at the gas pump, who are paying more for health care if they can find a doctor to treat them, and who sit there and watch the rich get rich and Jeff Bezos write off 100% depreciation of his seventh private jet while they can't afford their car payment. If Republicans do not figure out how to talk to them and give up the shibboleth of we will never raise taxes on anyone, we will never close a tax loophole, they can't give that up, they deserve to get beat.
13: All right, well, it's a horse race. We'll see what happens. I think whoever wins Michigan, if the Republicans win Michigan and Ohio, it's over. They're going to control the Senate. If the Republicans lose Michigan and Ohio, it's over, and the Democrats will control the Senate. No question.
14: That's fair. That's fair.
13: All right, we got to run. And once again, Leland Vitter, News Nation, thanks for being there. And may God bless you and God bless America. Thank you very much. God bless you. Let's continue. He brings up a great point. Somehow, when you make a mental argument about how good things are with the stock market, the average American ignores that completely, and the Republican Party needs to address that person.
15: Bill Cunningham, The Great American, live with you every Sunday night.
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13: American, thanks for listening tonight. Of course, I especially want to thank Rabbi Daniel Schoenbuch to lay out what's going on and how's it going on and what has to happen in order to change the direction of this country. When America falls, as Abe Lincoln said, will not be at the hand of a foreign power, but America will kill itself. And when leaders of the Islamic faith in America says, not by bullets, but by ballots and babies, we will take over America, take them at their word. They're telling you exactly what's going to happen. It begins with Dr. Abdul and Tallarico and Sherrod Brown. 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
34: Cleanup continues. I'm Ted Lindner, Fox News. The storm that killed four people in Florida and Alabama as it roared ashore Friday night
2: claimed a fifth life on Sunday. Officials in western South Carolina say a tree crashed into a home, killing a 67-year-old man. Hurricane Isaias's remnants have been pouring rain in the northeast and the mid-Atlantic throughout the day on Sunday.
3: The effects, of course, being felt in the mid-Atlantic and the northeast. We've had a confirmed tornado on the ground earlier this morning in the Carolinas, and we still have 50 days left in hurricane season, and by the end of next week, we could see a little bit of tropical trouble once again brewing in the Gulf.
2: Fox Weather's Michael Estimeo's in the Gulf Shores of Alabama also saying,
3: talking hundreds of trees down, power lines littering the Gulf Coast states. It is going to take days for cleanup crews to restore things back to normal.
2: Hundreds of thousands of customers still without power across the South. A Saudi airport passenger terminal struck again one day after a Houthi attack killed 12, including an American. Sunday's attack killed one person and injured 11. Fox's Trey Yingst.
4: A very significant attack targeting the King Khalid International Airport in Riyadh. At least one ballistic missile slammed into Terminal 3 as it was packed with passengers. First responders rushing to the scene in ambulances and helicopters, evacuating many of the hundreds who were injured. This was the second such attack in just 48 hours and does raise questions about if the United States could come to the defense of Saudi Arabia and launch a new round of strikes against this Iranian proxy group.
2: President Trump says he's weighing whether the U.S. will join the Saudis in retaliating against the Houthis. The rebel groups attacked Saudi airports at least five times since Tuesday. And the Milwaukee Brewers take game one of the NLCS over the Los Angeles Dodgers in Milwaukee Sunday night, winning 2-1. Game two will be Monday night at 5 p.m. Eastern time on Fox. 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

0: from the Great Lakes on the other side of Erie. I'm Ryan Recker, your host tonight on Coast to Coast AM. On the show, author and historian Stephen J. Rolls will talk about Dracula and the inspiration behind it. He has a new book out that explores the history of vampires and the inspiration behind Bram Stoker's masterpiece. We spoke to Stephen earlier this year, which was, I think, a good conversation, so I'm looking forward to tonight. On the second half of the show, we'll talk to Michael Sandler on near-death experiences and AWEs. That's automatic writing experience. You put the hand down with your pen, and you see where it goes, which is kind of an interesting thought. A couple things to follow up on from yesterday. So we had two guests on, and the second half was Dr. Bonnie Buckner, and she's a dream work expert. And we posed an experiment to the audience, and we talked about Mall World, which is this idea that people all across the world are dreaming about this mall, and they're having similar ideas, similar thoughts, similar layouts. Could they all be connected, dreaming about the same mall? And we posed an experiment. We said, okay, listen tonight and fall asleep. And wherever your dream is tonight, if there's a specific location, I wanted you to email me that location. So if you dreamed last night and you can remember that dream, go ahead and email me where that location was. I want to see if we may have had a shared experience. Another follow-up from last night. First half guest was Colin Broen, and we talked about his experiences documenting ghost hunting and paranormal investigations. And there were some strange things happening in my basement last night. That's the first time hosting Coast to Coast I've had any weird experiences live on the air. So I decided to purchase an EMF reader, and I have it now. And I'm going to turn it on because I was experimenting just to see if I would pick up on, you know, anything naturally happening in my office. It's at zero. It starts beeping when I put it towards like electrical plugs. Let me see if you can hear that. Let's see. Can you hear that? Okay, that is the beeping in the background. What I'm going to do is I'm going to keep the EMF reader on during the show today. And if I experience anything during the show, I will let you know, and you'll hear the beeping in the background. Trust me, you'll hear the beeping. And if you know the beeping's going off, something weird's happening on the show. Something special might be happening. So we're going to keep that on as an experiment tonight and see how that goes. Author and historian Stephen J. Rolfs on Dracula and the inspiration behind it. That's our conversation. If you want to reach us during the show or maybe ask a question, RyanRecker at coasttocoastam.com. That's my email address. I keep it up during the show, and I try to reply during the breaks. Don't go anywhere. This is Coast to Coast AM.
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0: And welcome back to Coast AM. I'm Ryan Recker. If you want to email me, ryanrecker@coasttocoastam.com. Joining us now is a author, historian, paranormal researcher who we had on the show not that long ago. I think it was just March. Stephen J. Rolfs, thank you so much for coming back.
1: Well, thank you for having me, Ryan. I'm glad to be here.
0: The discussion tonight is on Dracula and vampires. And when we think about vampires, do we all think about the same thing? I mean, do we pretty much all understand what a vampire is, or is there more to it?
1: I think we understand what Hollywood presents as a vampire, which is based a great deal on what Bram Stoker made as a vampire, and also some of the earlier writers before him that influenced him. But if you go further back into history, all the way back into ancient times, you find that vampires were more of a ghostly creature. They would often attack sleepers, and they would, steal the life, steal the breath. Lilith, for example, that we read about in the Bible, is a pure vampire.
0: You know, that's interesting. So, okay, there's biblical references to vampires I wasn't really aware of. And you're right, there's a wide range of how we look at it. There's Hollywood, there's Count Chocula, if you want to look at it from the kid's side for the serial selections. But there are a lot of different depictions of Dracula. What do you think is the very first, I guess, reference to a vampire that you can find? Is it that biblical reference?
1: It is even before the Bible was written. The earliest record we have of a vampire is from Sumeria, and it is on a piece of prehistoric pottery, and it depicts a winged female demon attacking a sleeper.
0: So how do you know that's a vampire? Because, you know, when you talk about different creatures depicted, you know, sometimes it's a little bit, you know, there's interpretation to it. So I'm kind of curious about that one. How do you call that one a vampire? Is there anything specific about it that stands out that would give it that sort of depiction or that answer?
1: Going from folklore, you see that these creatures would attack a sleeping person, and usually they would steal their breath. And it was later on that they got into stealing the blood, which, if you go back even further into prehistoric times, the blood was the magic liquid that kept the person alive. And if that person lost too much blood, say, in a hunting accident or in childbirth, then the body might return from the grave seeking more of that magical red liquid. And thus you missed and loved the person who died, but at the same time, you were deathly afraid of them because they would come back and they might steal your blood.
0: Oh, wow. Okay. That is fascinating. So steal the breath, steal the blood. Couple of different examples of that. I can understand how you steal blood. How do you steal a breath? Is that taking someone's life? Is that kind of what the idea is?
1: I just saw this in a movie like the other day, and I cannot remember what movie it was, but no, you just go almost like kissing, but then sucking the air out.
0: Oh, I see. Okay. I guess that's a little bit less violent. It's a little less violent than taking someone's blood. Okay. Right. So this goes back. I mean, this goes way back, these sort of traditions, and it seems like different cultures have had different depictions of this, it sounds like.
1: Yeah, absolutely. I think the vampire has been known throughout the entire world. And
0: yeah, what's the depiction that we see of a vampire today? Kind of the Dracula thought. When did that start?
1: Well, let me see. You find it in a great deal of Victorian poetry. For example, there is a poem called The Giaour, written by Lord Byron, who was, incidentally, the model for the very first Dracula. And this poem talks at the end of a female vampire coming up out of a tomb and attacking the hero. And Thalaba the Destroyer, I forget who the writer was of that. That has another very similar idea where the actual corpse is rising up. It's no longer just a ghostly, vaporous thing, but it's an actual physical being that is coming to get the victim.
0: Yeah. You know, just based on what you said there, Dracula versus, you said Dracula. So is the right pronunciation Dracula? Because when I hear Dracula, it sounds like someone's trying to do the accent that we know of in the movies.
1: Actually, I asked a good friend of mine who was from Transylvania, how do you pronounce it? And he said, in Transylvania, he's just called Drac.
0: Oh, so like nickname Drac. Everyone knows him by that. That's interesting.
1: And believe me, they know him.
0: Yeah, no kidding. Going from this ghostly figure to a physical one. Was it the poem you think maybe changed his depiction in pop culture? Or do you think that there's more to it? Do you think that there could have been sightings? Do you think that people may have had experiences that may have changed?
1: Well, there are quite a few cases, actual cases of vampirism throughout history, including right here in the United States. And yes, these certainly did become reflected in Dracula, but Dracula himself is very different from the actual cases of vampirism. The Dracula you read in Stoker's novel is more of a Mephistopheles character. Not only does he suck blood, but he also plots to invade a foreign country. Mm-hmm. That, of course, being England.
0: Right. So let's talk about so there's the literature and what's written, but the actual cases. What have you found of actual instances where some of these, you know, like stealing of blood started to happen?
1: Well, the probably the biggest one for stealing blood was a vampire known as Arnold Paola, who lived in Serbia in the 18th century. And he was a soldier, and he had fought against a vampire, I believe it was in Greece. And he was able to defeat the vampire who had been giving them trouble. But then he became cursed himself. And he left the army. He was on a wagon. And for no reason, the horse suddenly jumped forward. He fell off of the wagon. But everyone thought, oh, he just bumped himself. He can rest for a day or two and he'll be fine. Turns out he became deathly ill, started losing all of his strength, and he died. And shortly after he died, he was seen wandering around the the streets of the village, and he was attacking people, not only drinking blood, but physically getting into fisticuffs with them, like a real brute, an ogre from the past. The army went in and dug up the grave because they wanted to have as much dignity to this procedure as they could. And when they opened the grave, they saw that the body had not decomposed and there was fresh blood all over the coffin. And the gravedigger laughed at him and said, "Oh, you haven't wiped off your mouth since the last time you fed."
0: Okay. So when the way that you're bringing this up, it sounds like certain areas had people that had a thing for blood. So did the idea of a vampire start before that, or was it stories like this that kind of coined the term vampire? And it's fascinating to think that sightings after death might be one of those common things, because the way that Hollywood depicts vampires now, they're always, they come out at nights, they've been alive forever, they, blood is kind of what they do to try to, keep their thing going. When you hear about, life after death, in that sense, they come back after being buried. Is that another common threat for vampires?
1: Yes. Let me run up north a little bit to the Vikings in Iceland. And there was a very famous case that's recorded in the sagas of a vampire named Glam, G-L-A-M. And just like Arnold Payol, he had gotten into a fight and vanquished another creature, probably a vampire, but then he became cursed. He died, and his body became so large that they couldn't move it. They had to pile rocks over it, and soon after that, his body was seen wandering about the village and the farms. He would jump up on roofs and fly from roof to roof, and he killed a number of people, including one young lady who he probably had eyes for when he was alive. And as it turns out, a Viking outlaw named Grettir came because he heard about the trouble. He did battle with Glam, and he found

0: in by himself. He didn't have anyone with him. And he was, like I say, an outlaw. And he was looking for refuge. And he heard about the haunting and the trouble going on. And he went in and offered his services to the man who owned the farm. I believe his name was Thorhoff. And, wow, of course, he was very welcome. Yes. Yeah, please get rid of this thing.
1: You hear about these stories, and then they become popularized by people creating stories about them. Were there any depictions in the Americas? Did you find anything closer to, let's say, North America? Really?
0: In Rhode Island.
1: Is that where it starts, in the Americas?
0: As far as I know, I think there was one in Connecticut, but I don't have much about. But in the 1800s in Exeter, Rhode Island, there was the case of Mercy Brown. There were people in her family who were wasting away, and a number of them had died. Now, a lot of people say that this is a case of pulmonary tuberculosis, which may well be true to a point, except Mercy caught this. She died. And after that, the surviving children were reporting that Mercy was coming to them in the middle of the night and sitting on their chests. And once again, I think you have the case of sucking the breath out here.
1: Yeah. Okay. I want to talk more about that coming up after the break. And I know there's some people listening here that may have some questions. We will take your calls in the next hour. Feel free to email me, RyanRenker@coasttocoastam.com. Joining us here is author, historian, and paranormal researcher Stephen J. Rolse. And you can find his book, The Bloody Road to Castle Dracula, or Drac. Explore the history of vampires and the inspiration behind Bram Stoker's masterpiece. In these depictions here in Rhode Island, happening before that Bram Stoker book, which came out late 1800s, right around 1900 or so. So I'm curious of how maybe sightings and things changed after that book came out. That's coming up after the break on Coast to Coast AM. Don't go anywhere.

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1: And joining us for the first half of the show is author, historian, and paranormal researcher Stephen J. Rolfs in his new book, The Bloody Road to Castle Dracula, or Dracula, I should probably say, explore the history of vampires in the inspiration behind Bram Stoker's masterpiece. And we were discussing some of the history of vampires, kind of how they were documented, not necessarily depicted in movies, because the way that you probably see it in television and film is a lot different than the history behind it. But that kind of changed with the novel that came out a little before 1900. And with it, when we talk about Stoker's Dracula, that brings a whole different angle to the conversation. We just moved to the Americas, starting to get some inspiration behind the character in a way from the early 1800s in Rhode Island. And we'll continue with researcher Stephen J. Rolfs coming up. Just a side note, too, I have this EMF detector that's sitting on my desktop. I haven't seen it go off yet during the course of the show. So luckily, it's still registering zero, and I did test it just to make sure it's still working and everything's good. If you hear some beeping in the background during this interview, it means something strange is happening during the show. That's kind of an experiment we're trying tonight. 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It's right there for you to enjoy, updated regularly, lots of shows for you to check out, including Coast to Coast AM. 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All right, we'll continue our conversation with Stephen J. Rolfs next. Thank you for the email questions. 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

0: And welcome back to Coast AM. I'm Ryan Recker. If you want to email me, ryanrecker@coasttocoastam.com. And joining us here is author, historian, and paranormal researcher Stephen J. Rolfs. It's interesting to hear that story about Rhode Island. All of these different stories that are happening, are they independent from each other, or is there a chance that one may have been influenced by the other? Because sometimes when you hear about different parts of the world and these different stories come out, they don't know that it's happening in other places. So when you're doing your research, was there any indication that maybe the myth, the lore of vampires were kind of in the psyche of the people and may have influenced the things they were seeing? Or do you believe that these were all independent sightings?
1: Well, now that is definitely a mystery, especially with the Mercy Brown, the Sarah Tillinghast in Rhode Island. Because the people who settled in Rhode Island did not have a real heavy, history of vampirism. As a result of researching this book, I came across a number of cases from where else? Transylvania. That were very similar to Mercy Brown, but there was really no connection between Romania and a farm in what is called the Nooseneck, this heavily forested area of Rhode Island. So how they came up with the same exact thing is quite a mystery.
0: Yeah. So how did things change after the Bram Stoker novel came out in the late 1800s, right around 1900 or so? How did the stories start to begin to shift? Did you notice there was an uptick in maybe sightings or anything like that?
1: There was a sighting of something in England at Highgate Cemetery, which is a very world-famous cemetery, and they thought that they had a vampire running around there, and some people had even witnessed it. They also found a number of dead animals near the walls outside, and they also had a rather colorful character who thought he was Van Helsing, and he would climb over the wall at night looking to put a stake through the heart of the vampire.
0: Interesting. Okay, when it comes to the hunters, and, you know, even that name is familiar because they made, what, movies with Hugh Jackman later with that same moniker. Is that character based off of the same thing, or is it just basically in name only?
1: Well, the Hugh Jackman character, yeah, he was playing Van Helsing, but they completely changed the character of Van Helsing and destroyed the symbolism in the book. And the novel is very rich in symbolism and spirituality.
0: Yeah. Sure. Going back to the Bram Stoker book, the depictions of a vampire in that book versus what you saw in the research, maybe you can go over that again. What are the differences that you've seen when it's depicted in that novel versus what you've seen historically?
1: Well, like I say, Dracula in the novel is more of a devil. He is intelligent, super intelligent, cunning. He learns a foreign language. He studies his target just like he would, just like a general would before, planning an invasion. But in the same novel, you have three female vampires. Those are much closer to actual cases of vampirism, because they're not learning languages. They're not plotting to invade another country. And all they want to do is feed.
0: When you say feed, are we talking blood? Are we talking breath? What do you mean?
1: I would say in this case, it would be blood, which they describe as kisses. And one of them says, he is young. There are kisses for us all.
0: The depiction that we see, you mentioned this before, with Lord Byron. So when we think of a visual of a vampire, we're thinking about Lord Byron, right? Is that what you're saying?
1: That is ironic, because Lord Byron is the very first person that inspired Dracula. He inspired his companion, who he fired and hated him, a man named Dr. Polidori. And Polidori wrote a novella stealing information from Byron. Remember, there was this horror writing contest, a ghost story contest with Percy Shelley, Mary Godwin, and Byron started to write a really, really good vampire story, and then just wandered off. He didn't do anything with it. Polidori got a hold of it, and he said, yes, okay, I can do this. And he wrote his novel as a satire of Lord Byron.
0: Interesting.
1: Byron became the very first Dracula, but there were several other people after that who influenced Bram Stoker.
0: Right. Now, going back to some of the different sightings in North America, and you mentioned Rhode Island, is there a certain point where the sightings stop, or do you think there's still documented sightings today of vampires?
1: I am not familiar with anything from the 20th century or the 21st century. Everything seemed to have been in this one area of Rhode Island in the early 1800s. Which, incidentally, if you're an H.P. Lovecraft fan, and I would bet you are, he wrote a story called The Shunned House, where he pretty much retold many of the events with Mercy Brown. And in the notes for Dracula by Bram Stoker, he did mention Mercy Brown in his notes, although he did not really use her to any degree, possibly a bit with the character of Lucy, the bloofer lady.
0: Why do you think that the sightings stop after a certain point? Because it sounds like there's a pretty big history, you know, going back to 1000 AD up until the 1800s even. Why do you think it stops?
1: I don't think it stopped. I think that it may continue, but be interpreted as something else. People thinking that a dead relative is coming to them at night. And there is the idea of a demonic being sitting on the chest of people in what is called in Newfoundland hagging. And this has even been checked in Hawaii. A doctor put a scale underneath a woman who said that a demonic being was coming to her and sucking her breath every night. And he said, well, if something else is on you, then it's going to register on the scale. And he was sitting up that night and watching it. And all of a sudden, she shows signs of distress. and the numbers on the scale start going up incredibly, like she had something very large crushing down on her.
0: Oh, wow. Okay, so observed. Someone observed something physically happening, but didn't see whatever was causing that. So it kind of going back to what you're mentioning, when we think about vampires, we think about, you know, the cape, and you have the, you know, the canine teeth that are sticking out and, you know, mysteriously turning into a bat at night, things like that. But going back to what you're mentioning, a lot of times it was more depicted as a ghost in the early writings of it. So that's kind of what you're explaining here. It's kind of a ghostly figure.
1: Exactly. Yes. But it can also be, it has properties of being physical as well as just spiritual. For example, the scale going up, that would indicate physical, presence.
0: Right. Vlad the Impaler. That's kind of another name that is thrown out with Dracula. Let's talk about that. Can you kind of describe and explain that?
1: Vlad Sepish. Now, there are those who say that the Stoker's character of Dracula was completely inspired by Vlad the Impaler, and that he studied the history and he used that as his model. That is yes and no. There is a connection between Vlad the Impaler and the literary Dracula, but that is limited pretty much to the name.
0: Okay.
1: You see, before, while the novel was being planned, the original name of Dracula was Count Vampyr.
0: That's an interesting name.
1: And the setting was Styria, which is in Austria. But later on, after Stoker went to Whitby, found out about a crashing, a shipwreck on the shore, and he decided, yes, that's how my vampire is going to get to England. And then he realized Austria doesn't have much of a navy. It's landlocked. So he started researching other areas. And in a book titled An Account of the Principalities of Wallachia and Moldavia, he found a footnote. And in the footnote was Dracula. Vlad the Impaler. And it didn't say anything about impaling or his other cruel actions. It just had his name. But that's all that Stoker needed. And that's how it became Dracula.
0: Oh, interesting. Well, finding that, going back to this region and some of the history behind it, you said you had a friend out there. So what we know about it here in the folklore there, is it a lot more popular there? If you were to go to Transylvania or some of these different areas, does everyone have a story to share with it?
1: They have souvenirs to sell. For example,
0: it's a good tourist trap.
1: There is Castle Bran, which is in Wallachia, right next to the Transylvania border. And they, of course, try to tell you, yes, this was Dracula's castle, which they say he may have visited, may have even been imprisoned there, but there's no real connection. But believe me, they know how to sell souvenirs and tell stories and such to get some tourist money.
0: Sure. You'll have to explain the beefsteak room. What is that?
1: Ah, yes. Bram Stoker was the acting manager of the actor Sir Henry Irving. After the performances, any notable guests such as Aaron Burr or Arthur Conan Doyle, who were in attendance, they'd be invited backstage to this room where they would have brandy, cigars, a big thick steak, and they would talk. Now, some of the people that were guests back there were members of the Order of the Golden Dawn, especially a woman, Pamela Coleman. And she was the lady who made the images for the Rider-Waite tarot. That's pretty much a standard tarot deck today. And that is why there is so much tarot symbolism in the novel of Dracula.
0: Interesting. Order of the Golden Dawn is an interesting thought. I don't think I've heard of that. Was that a secret society?
1: It was semi-secret. Everyone knew about it. It was formed by a man named Mathers. And there were a number of famous people that got involved with it. Of course, Waite, who helped with the tarot that's named after him, and a very, very good writer, Arthur Machen.
0: Okay.
1: He wrote The Great God Pan. Very good.
0: Yeah. All right, well, we barely even got into some of the classic films, the depictions in pop culture. But are you ready to take some calls coming up in the next hour?
1: It's what I live for.
0: I already have some email questions from people asking, do the depictions of vampires similar or related to a succubus or an incubus? How are they different? So I'm getting some email questions, which are good. Ryan Recker at coasttocoastam.com is how you do that. If you want to call in and talk vampires, if you want to talk Dracula or maybe the new book by our historian, author, and paranormal researcher, Stephen J. Rolfs, it's The Bloody Road to the Castle Dracula, Explore the History of Vampires and the Inspiration Behind Bram Stoker's Masterpiece. Feel free to give us a call now. We'll start lining those up. I enjoy the email questions, too, but I prefer the phone calls. It's always better to have you ask your question directly, because that way you can give a follow-up question, too. We'll start taking those coming up next on Coast to Coast AM.

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11: After a missile hit a terminal killing 12 people, including an American, at the King Khalid International Airport in Riyadh, comes word another projectile has struck a passenger terminal. Saudi authorities say there were injuries in this latest attack. President Trump reportedly considering joining Saudi Arabia in its fight against the Houthis, as we hear from Fox's Alex Hogan.
12: Questions this weekend as to whether or not Washington will respond to the latest attack in Riyadh, Saudi Arabia, by the Iranian-backed Houthis. At least 12 people were killed in that airport attack, including one American. President Trump said he would not strike Iran again ahead of the midterms. Yesterday here at the White House, I asked the president if an attack on a U.S. ally by an Iranian-backed proxy would change that. He said, we'll take a look.
11: The FAA has warned American Airlines to exercise caution with Saudi Arabian flights because of the Houthi airstrikes. The Gulf Coast picking up the pieces after Hurricane Isaias swept through the region over the weekend. Fox's Max Gordon is in Fort Walton Beach, Florida.
13: The pine tree fell into a hair salon. Luckily, no one was hurt here. We had inches of rain that fell in a very short period of time. That combined with those high winds meant trees were toppling over all over the place. Now, here in Fort Walton Beach, the cleanup is continuing, and one big focus has been cleaning up the city's cemeteries. I talked to the city manager.
14: Some of the bigger issues is people are going out getting flat tires, and that's stopping FPNL from doing what they got to do and our first responders from doing what they got to do. So please just stay home. We're working as fast as we can.
13: Across the southeast, hundreds of thousands of people still without power.
11: At least four people have died because of the hurricane. Meantime, Hurricane Simon is now pounding Mexico's Pacific coast near Puerto Vallarta. 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
1: Well, we've been talking about vampires and kind of the history behind Dracula and where it is today. We didn't talk a lot about some of the modern depictions of it. We've talked historically speaking where maybe some of the inspiration came from and some of the true life experiences that were documented. That's always fascinating. If you have a question about it, feel free to give us a call. Author, historian, and paranormal researcher Stephen J. Rolfs is with us for the next hour to take your comments or questions. I have a lot of emails too, but I prefer the phone calls. I like it when you get to ask directly. Ryan Recker at coasttocoastam.com is where you will find that. I do have the EMF reader up in my office. After yesterday, there were some strange things happening on the show. I thought I'm going to pick up one of these readers and see if anything comes up. My reader has an E field and an H field detector on it simultaneously, so you can kind of see if one or the other is peaking. On the H field, I had a couple of blips pop up and then disappear very quickly. So really nothing on this yet. But if you hear beeping in the background at some point, you'll hear it. I mean, you'll hear if my meter is going off. There could be something strange going on. And based on the depiction of vampires more ghostly in nature, maybe talking about them with historian Stephen J. Rolfs will draw some in the meter will pick it up and you'll hear it beeping during the interview. Possibly. Feel free to give us a call now and we'll start getting those ready to go. Coming up after the break on Coast to Coast AM.
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0: And welcome back to Coast AM. I'm Ryan Recker. 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Our guest is author, historian, and paranormal researcher Stephen J. Rolfs. Are you ready to take some calls about vampires, Stephen?
1: Absolutely.
0: All right. How about we start east of the Rockies, and Douglas is in Lincoln, Nebraska. Douglas, you're on Coast to Coast AM. Go ahead.
2: All right. Thank you. I recently saw the 2024 Nosferatu remake, and I thought it was visually stunning, just as all of Robert Eggers' movies are. But I was just curious if you saw it and what you thought about it. Thanks.
1: I saw that movie twice in the theater and probably two times on my computer. And incidentally, Robert Eggers is having a werewolf movie come out at Christmas. And I told my friend, can we go get in line right now, or should we wait for the movie to be released? I'm definitely going to see that puppy.
0: Okay, well, let's talk about the depictions, the modern depictions of vampires and Dracula. What do you think is the most realistic when it comes to keeping it historically accurate?
1: Well, if you want the closest to the description given in the novel, believe it or not, it's not from any of the major films. It is from John Carradine, who portrayed this in two movies, House of Frankenstein and House of Dracula. But Carradine was dead on to the description that Stoker gave of Dracula.
0: Oh, interesting. What made his depiction different than the other depictions in pop culture and movies that makes it stand out to be historically accurate? What did you like about it?
1: Well, it is the mustache, no beard. I mean, you look at someone like Bela Lugosi, who is the ultimate Dracula, but there was no mustache hair. And right on down the line, Gary Oldman, who played him in Bram Stoker's Dracula, he went through a number of different forms throughout the movie. None of them really matched what Stoker said. Now, I guess Carradine has that one
0: piece of history himself in that sense. All right, let's go to the first-time caller line. And Sean, and it is in Las Vegas, Nevada. Sean, you're on Coast to Coast AM. Go ahead.
3: Hi, I'm just was calling to see if you've ever seen the series Penny Dreadful. It was out of Showtime.
1: Yes, I saw that. That was that on Netflix, or is that Showtime?
3: It's one of the streamers. I think it went to Netflix.
1: Yeah.
0: Okay.
1: Yes, I did watch it. I'm sorry it's gone. They had a good series going there.
0: What's the connection to the vampires? I've never seen that one. And yeah, go ahead, Sean. You had a question.
3: Well, it was a mixture of everything: vampires, Dorian Gray, who was an immortal, and I thought it was a very good series, and they did not, I'm surprised they didn't continue it.
0: Okay. Your thoughts, Stephen? So, different depictions of different creatures and things?
1: It is ironic that you mentioned Dorian Gray, which was the creation of Oscar Wilde. Bram Stoker married a young lady named Florence Balcombe, but he was in a like a rivalry with another young man who wanted to marry her, and that other young man was Oscar Wilde.
0: Oh, how about that? All right. Let's take another call. And west of the Rockies, Anna is in Washington State. Anna, you're on Coast to Coast AM. Go ahead.
4: Okay, thank you, Ryan. I don't know how long my phone will keep a charge. It's an old landline, so I'll make it quick. But in my opinion, Jesus, the one they say in the Bible, who probably wasn't the real one, said, "Eat of my flesh and drink of my blood, or you have no life in you." So he could have started all this sacrificing and blood drinking. Also, Lilith split. She wasn't a vampire. She left because she didn't want to be controlled by an all-male deity that was a dictator and a controller, a patriarchal, hating women type.
0: Okay. Stephen, your thoughts?
1: I think we're talking about a different breed of cat here.
0: Well, the depictions of the Bible, it's interesting because you mentioned that. But, you know, going back to communion with Jesus, that's a whole different thing than the literal. But let's look at the other thing. When we started the interview, you mentioned there was a reference in the Bible that stood out to you where it may have depicted vampires. What was that verse again?
1: Well, the first one, well, actually, there are two that discuss Lilith, who is a definite vampire. That is in the book of Isaiah. One of them, one of the references is in the 34th chapter. Mm-hmm. Now, there is also a reference in the book of Proverbs. I don't have the chapter and verse, but it's towards the very end of the book. And it talks about a creature known as the horse leech. And I believe the passage goes, "The horse leech hath two daughters who cry out, give, give." And they're talking about a vampire here, the parasite. Hmm.
0: Okay. Let's go east of the Rockies, and Josh is in New Hampshire. Josh, you're on Coast to Coast AM. Go ahead.
5: All right. Great show. And listen, Bela Lugosi, to me, is Dracula. And I will tell people, Abbott and Costello Meet Frankenstein is a classic movie. Bela Lugosi's in it playing Dracula. And the thing about vampires and everything, I think it's more of folklore. I think it comes out of movies. It comes out of Transylvania. And it's just a fascinating subject. People like it. They like to get spoofed. They love that scary stuff. And I just like to just say one thing about Columbus Day. You know, this guy is mayor of New York, mayor of Nami Kami. He's from Uganda. He should explain what went on in Uganda with Idi Amin. Idi Amin was the galloping gourmet of cannibals. And he's talking about Christopher Columbus. Columbus discovered America, the Americas, the Western Hemisphere. The three men most responsible.
0: You forget about Columbus Day being this Monday, which is, I mean, technically we're on the West Coast, we're about to turn Monday, federal holiday. Thank you very much for your call. I appreciate that. Going back to what he mentioned there before, the folklore behind it, I find it interesting, the historical depictions before the Bram Stoker novel. You have a lot of documented moments, and I think you said Samaria. You even had some going back, I mean, what was it, 1000 AD? So there's a lot of interesting connections to the depictions of vampires. Is it possible that, I don't know, what do you think the most modern reference point would be to a vampire. Is there anything that we can look at in the last, let's say, 50 years that you would say categorizes itself as a vampire sighting?
1: Well, there is this thing known as a psychic vampire. Mm-hmm. And that's when a living person can actually drain the energy of another person, in fact, drain it to the point of their death. And it is my understanding that a lot of people who work in retirement homes, working with very old people, will soon learn that there's this one person there who doesn't really seem to age, always has a lot of strength and vigor, and other people are afraid of him.
0: Mm. So that brings me to an email question. This is from, let's see, Atoma, possibly. It says, I believe there are similar aspects, succubus and incubus and other entities that have similar abilities that feed and harvest energy and life force. Would you say those examples are categories of vampires, or are those separate entities?
1: I would think that they are pretty much the same creature as far as we can know. Of course, we're on this side of the veil, but the similarities are such that I would think that these are all different varieties of the same kind of denizen of the other world.
0: Okay. Let's go to the first-time caller line, and Alan is in Auburn, California. Alan, you're on Coast to Coast AM. Go ahead.
6: Hello there. I have a question for the guest. I'm a big fan of a movie that came out a year or two ago called a movie called Last Voyage of the Demeter.
1: Yes, that's a movie that was in pre-production for like 5 years, and I've read about it on the internet, and I couldn't wait to see it. Because that's one of the best parts of the movie Nosferatu, the part on the ship. And I found the movie very disappointing, though.
6: Oh, really? Oh, I'm so sorry to hear that. The creature was more beast than human in that movie, but I found the characters on the ship, the crew, to be sympathetic. And that's one of the downfalls, I think, of a lot of horror movies. You don't really care that much about the characters, but I really felt a great tragic loss as they one by one, were victimized.
1: Well, the creature was beastly. It was more demonic, like something out of a Dore woodcut, but they didn't move it. They didn't change it at all. And I had to think back to Murnau's classic, what I think is the greatest Dracula movie ever made, especially when Nosferatu

0: that, turn into an animal. When did those depictions start, and is there an origin to that you can tell?
1: It started in 1897 with our good friend Bram Stoker.
0: That was it, first reference point.
1: Vampire literature before that, and the actual cases, there's no mention of turning into a bat or into a wolf or so on. That's his creation there completely.
0: Okay. One person, Bruce from Toledo, said, how accurate is Rice's Vampire Chronicle books?
1: It's carrying on the creature that was created by Stoker, putting in a different setting. But same breed of cat there, yeah.
0: I see. Okay. You know, there's a lot of different depictions out there. And, you know, there's like vampire hunters. There was the Abraham Lincoln vampire hunter. There was the one Nicolas Cage was a vampire. So there's all kinds of different plays off the idea of being a vampire. Do you have any favorites that aren't, let's say, historically accurate, but they're still fun to you? Do you have any ones like that?
1: Well, of course, the greatest vampire hunters are actually in Dracula.
0: Yeah. Well, I want to get some more calls if you have any questions for our guest, author, historian, and paranormal researcher, Stephen J. Rolls. Feel free to give us a call. And his book, The Bloody Road to Castle Dracula, explore the history of vampires and the inspiration behind Bram Stoker's masterpiece. We would like to get some more of those in. I'm going through some of the emails here, and we got a lot of great emails still to get to, but I prefer you call in. This is Coast to Coast AM. 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Don't go anywhere.

0: When you ponder the icons of
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6: The different color noises, white noise, brown noise, pink noise. Brown noise is deeper, has lower frequencies, it's got more bass, minimalizes that higher frequency. Mm-hmm. And I didn't really know this, but apparently you can liken some of these to sounds in nature. And apparently brown noise is more akin to like a river rapid or a heavy rainfall or thunder.
7: Because there's also white noise and pink noise, you think brown noise is just named after the color brown. Wrong. There was a scientist named Robert Brown from Scotland.
6: White noise is used, aside from just sleeping a lot,

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1: Pink noise is a little different. It's kind of like the compromise between white noise and brown noise.
0: As far as which one is best for sleep, there have been some very middling studies over the years. But at Oxford in 2017, they said that they fell asleep 40% faster listening to white noise, but their overall sleep was about the same.
1: Okay.
0: There was a study in 2017 from Northwestern of 13 older adults, and they said pink noise provided deeper sleep overall and improved ability to recall words.
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0: Caffeine can be really good for you and help a lot of things, and caffeine can be kind of bad for you.
3: It's a drug, and in its pure form, Chuck,
0: yeah,
3: it is a bitter-tasting crystalline powder.
0: Naturally, it's in the coffee bean and in chocolate and tea, but it's also added artificially in things like soda. Your body is enjoying the caffeine. It's blocking that adenosine. You're going to feel alert and awake. It's got that adrenaline going, and it's rewarding you with the dopamine. I mentioned the vicious cycle, the inevitable crash.
3: Right.
0: Like any stimulant drug, and you want more of it. Eventually, it's going to affect your sleep patterns. All right, how about some health benefits?
3: Right.
0: They found everything from not develop Parkinson's disease to dropping your risk of various cancers.
3: Well, coffee actually is shown to reduce your risk of diabetes.
0: 4 cups a day, 50% less chance of mouth and throat cancer.
3: You should eat more grapefruit because grapefruit contains something called naringin or naringin, and it actually slows the removal of caffeine from your brain.
0: Okay.
3: So you enjoy its effects longer.
0: Nice.
3: Yeah.
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3: We're talking about streaming music. World-changing history that we lived through.
0: Not so long ago, people were spending a lot of money on buying CDs and physical media. We got this new thing. That was Napster. There were 27 billion transfers per month, song transfers.
3: Everything was completely upended, and Apple came along in 2003 and brought massive stability to this huge sea change. At the same time, roughly, an alternative model was developing, and that was just streaming.
0: The first legit on-demand streaming service was Rhapsody in 2001. Pandora came along in 2005. Spotify comes along. They changed the game. Pandora was still trying to be kind of like radio in a way. Spotify was like, no, we're really going to be on-demand. But these royalties, Tidal pays the most at 1.3 cents. Apple's 0.7, YouTube Music 0.7. Spotify pays 0.4 cents per stream, same as Amazon, and then Pandora's down to 0.1. But as an artist, if you're a hit on Spotify, then there's a lot of money to be made.
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1: And our guest here is author, historian, and paranormal researcher Stephen J. Rolfs, discussing the origins of Dracula and early vampire references. If you have a question for him, or maybe you want to talk about some of those early references, feel free to give us a call. Or maybe some modern movies if you want to discuss the depiction of vampires in movies and get his take on that. You can do that too. We have some emails coming in. One person emailed me and said, your meter sounds interesting. So after yesterday's show, I bought an EMF reader to have just to keep on during the show to see if anything registers. And I haven't really received any good meter readings yet. They've all been, the H field readings have all been pretty minor. But a person emailed me and said their mom passed away on a couch recliner in 2011. He downloaded a meter for the iPhone, waved the iPhone over the spot she passed, and immediately it registered activity. Did not register activity anywhere else, including personal items or her bed. Nothing. So they said, as for the cigarette smoke you smelled yesterday, oh, I feel that was Art Bell making his presence and approval known. Wouldn't that be a nice thought to think that every once in a while Art gives a visit that way? If you have a comment or question, give it a call now. We'll talk vampires with author, historian, and paranormal researcher Stephen J. Rolfs. By the way, the YouTube channel is up and running and going strong. I would love to see that continue to grow because there is a lot of great videos on there. 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Maybe little bits that you hear and you think, oh boy, I need to let someone else know this is exactly what I was talking about. 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All right, we'll continue on with our guest, Stephen Rolfs, next. We'll take some of your calls. Call in now. We have some open lines in the wildcard line, I believe, on Coast to Coast AM. Don't go anywhere.
2: All right, let's start here because this one sounds almost unbelievable. Carnivora is actually a pure extract made from the Venus flytrap plant. Yes, that Venus flytrap. I'm joined by the president of Carnivora, Deborah Lau. So how does a plant like that end up in a supplement?
3: Good question. It goes back to research in Europe in the 1970s. Dr. Keller discovered that compounds in the Venus flytrap could interact with abnormal cells and support immune function.
2: So this isn't folklore. This is studied?
3: That's correct. It's a pure extract, no fillers, no dilution, designed to help modulate the immune system.
2: And people have used this for decades.
3: Yes. 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
2: That's incredible.
3: Yeah. 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
2: If someone's hearing this and thinking, I need to look into that,
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2: A carnivorous plant helping the human body, only on Coast to Coast.
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0: And welcome back to Coast AM. I'm your host, Ryan Recker. 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I try to reply to those during the break. 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And I will mention this. Sometimes people will email me asking about the music we play, the bumper music. 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If you go to the bottom of the page, you'll see bumper music. You click the button and it shows everything that was played for the night. So if you ever heard a song and you think, oh, what was that? That's an easy way for you to find out. I don't know if many people know that, but it's right there. Joining us here is author, historian, and paranormal researcher Stephen J. Rolfs. Are you ready to take some more calls from listeners, talk some vampires?
1: Let's do it.
0: All right. Let's go west of the Rockies. And Rex is in Southern California. Rex, you're on Coast to Coast AM. Go ahead.
2: Hi, Ryan. You know, I've watched so many horror movies, and I prefer watching a movie about vampires because one depiction of the vampire comes from Anne Rice, and the most poignant one was an interview with the vampire. And I actually read the first book when it came out, and I thought it was awesome. But now, do you think there are any similarities between a vampire and a zombie?
0: Okay.
1: Zombie, at least the original zombie from Haitian hoodoo, that is a mindless creature that does not feed. It's not a parasite. It is literally a slave of the Hungan, the person who controls it. A vampire, of course, is a parasite. It moves freely. It's not under anyone's control except for its own appetite, which it has to steal the life from living people. So I'd say they're pretty different there.
0: You know, I guess going off of what Rex mentioned there, when we think about modern vampires in movies, there's a certain amount of sophistication to it. As in, okay, there's some, almost like they're wealthy and, you know, they kind of have this aura to them of sophistication. If I, as a host of Coast to Coast AM, sat down and actually had a chance to interview a real life vampire, do you think that I would be fed on, or do you think they would be, do you think I would actually be able to hold some conversation with them without the threat of them, you know, showing their appetite towards me?
1: One, they would show the appetite, and two, I bet that EMF meter would go crazy.
0: You think so too? Okay. Yes. You know, I'm holding the meter right now and nothing's happening, but you know, who knows? I would think that it would be fun, but maybe I would schedule that as a phone interview and not an in-person.
1: Yes.
0: All right. Let's go east of the Rockies, and Robert is in New York. You're on Coast to Coast AM, Robert. Go ahead.
3: Good morning, gentlemen. This is a fascinating conversation.
1: Thank you.
3: Two comments. First, about Mercy Brown. I happen to know a couple of local folk singers from Rhode Island who actually told me that they know a song that apparently is an oral tradition about her. I'm curious if you've encountered that particular aspect. Number two, do you think that Stoker was influenced in any way by the real-life shenanigans, and I use that term loosely, of the Hungarian Countess Elizabeth Báthory? Now, according to history, she never drank the blood, but she, according to history, lured dozens, maybe hundreds of people to her castle because she wanted to live forever, and she believed in bathing in milk mixed with blood. Do you think Stoker might have been influenced by that character?
1: I have not seen any connection between Báthory and Stoker. But there is a connection with Mercy Brown, like I mentioned earlier, because she does pop up in his notes. But he took copious notes, and she might be in there someplace.
0: Okay, very good. Thank you very much for the call. Let's go back to the wild card line, and Michael is in Denver, Colorado. Michael, you're on Coast to Coast AM. Go ahead.
4: Hi, Steve. I'm really enjoying this show. My question would be, it sounds like Stephen he's first of all, he knows everything about vampires, and it sounds like he's seen just about every movie. So my question was, did he recommend a movie to me and the audience that kind of flew under the radar that a lot of people wouldn't know, but he just thought it was fantastic?
1: You're spoiling me with the perfect question. There is one horror movie that I watch only on Halloween night, and that is the 1931 Carl Dreyer masterpiece, Vampyr. And if you've never seen it, you've really got to see that. It's incredible.
0: Okay. You know, it's funny because someone emailed me about that very movie, Vampyr. That's the same movie?
1: That's it.
0: They wanted to know your thoughts on that depiction. Okay, very good. Thank you for the call, Michael. A couple of other things that we saw here in the email. Jeff emailed and said, the ghost story session, Mary Goodwin Shelley writing Frankenstein, the movie Gothic, is a fictionalized telling. And that thing about someone sitting on someone's chest and sucking the victim's breath is referred to old hag syndrome. Is that right?
1: Yes. Yes. The old hag is from Newfoundland, but it's become kind of international now as a description of what happens in a incubus or succubus attack. Yes.
0: Okay. Another email that came in was, no one mentions it script wise, but it's one of the best. They say the son of Dracula. Do you like that one? Is that Lon Chaney Jr.?
1: That was Lon Chaney. I love that movie. it's one of the Universal Horror Factory releases, but Chaney put a completely different presentation on the character, and he was actually a precursor of Christopher Lee, who showed the same elements of the Dracula character of being brutal and animalistic.
0: Oh, interesting. Okay. Another email that, let's go back to the phone calls. Maybe I'll save some of these emails. And first time caller line, Frank is in California. Frank, you're on Coast to Coast AM. Go ahead.
5: Hello, good evening, everybody. Frank, I wanted to ask if you all have seen the movie Queen of the Dam, and what do you think about the storyline?
1: You got me on that one. I remember I started to watch it, and I think I fell asleep.
0: Oh, no. Okay, sorry. That's not a good sign. All right. Yeah. Well, Frank, anything stand out in that movie you wanted to bring up? Maybe there was a plot point or a depiction that stood out?
5: You know, the main characters, the plot of the story, and talking about Lilith stood out to me. The earlier conversation that we had about her was interesting, and I just wanted to know if you could share a little bit more about her, about Lilith.
1: Oh, Lilith? Lilith was the first wife of Adam, but they were created together. They were equal, and she would not submit to him, trying to keep everything family friendly. And she flew away, which was kind of interesting. Three angels went to her and tried to talk her to return to Adam. And she refused, so she was turned into a demoness, and 100 of her children would die every day. So in revenge, she went about the world sucking the breath out of newborn infants, also of young men as they sleep.
0: Okay. Let's go to the wild card line. And Michelle is in California. You're on Coast to Coast AM. Go ahead.
6: Hi. Thanks for taking my call. So I'm interested in adding Lost Boys for the vampire. Like that was like chilling, and it wasn't even like all gory and everything. It was just the premise. Did you ever see that, the Lost Boys from the 80s?
1: Yes. That shows the fact that vampire films almost always reflect the time in which they are created. In The Lost Boys, you find what is essentially symbolism of drug addiction.
0: Okay. I want to go to this one email. Count Chocula. Now, I think that's pretty funny. Would you look at things like that as fun or insulting?
1: Insulting.
0: Insulting.
1: I've had a love affair with Dracula ever since I was 9 years old. And my first copy of the novel literally fell apart in my hands from being read and reread. So, He's not a cartoon character.
0: Right, and you know, they do it with all the different, like the Frankenberry. So there's a couple of them they only bring out this time of year. It's a special edition serials. Let's go east of the Rockies, and RJ is in North Carolina. RJ, you're on Coast to Coast AM. Go ahead.
7: Good morning, gentlemen. I have a couple of two questions, actually. I remember in Connecticut, in Griswold, Connecticut, my father used to bring me to a couple of graves that were kind of off the beaten path. It actually said vampire. And those were right near the border with Exeter, Rhode Island. And I was wondering if he'd done any research about Abernathy, the Irish vampire.
1: It's not Abernathy, it's Abiel. If we're talking about the same thing, I do talk about that in my previous book, Beware the Banshee's Cry. Yes, the Irish vampire called the Derrick Dhu, and that was definitely one of them.
0: Okay, very good. Looking at a couple of the emails that are coming in, one person said, there's communities in New Orleans and Atlanta where vampirism is practiced among consenting adults. So what do you think about maybe people mimicking this sort of thing as a club?
1: The wheel is turning, but the hamster is dead.
0: Okay, so it's a weird type of thing. Sometimes you hear about these stories online and you wonder, is it really something that happens, or are they pulling your leg to see if they can get the news to cover it, you know, as a joke? I wonder sometimes if that happens. But
1: I've heard of that. People drinking each other's blood consensually. It's a sexual thing, and it's a little bit on the dangerous side, you know, as far as disease and such.
0: Sure. And Carol, who emailed this, said George Norrie recently interviewed an author who lived among them. About 5,000 people, they say, self-identify as vampires. So does drinking blood make you a vampire, or is it just one of those weird practices that maybe they shouldn't call themselves that?
1: Well, they're mimicking the literary vampire, and it's not going to make you a vampire, no.
0: Right. What do you think of another email came in, Christopher Lee? What do you think of his work?
1: He was a very interesting version of Dracula, just like the Lon Chaney version. He was very animalistic and brutal, and very, you would almost say, psychopathic, uncaring about anything other than himself.
0: Yeah. Well, that's interesting. I want people to make sure you know that they can find your book in the new one, The Bloody Road to Castle Dracula. Where can people find it?
1: Anywhere where books are, Amazon, Barnes & Noble, the Llewellyn website, you can order from there. Pretty much everywhere.
0: And you're on Facebook, other places people can find you if they do a quick search.
1: I am on Facebook.
0: Another great place to share Dracula movies as they come up, because there's a lot of them out there, and it looks like you're always looking for a new one. If you haven't seen one already, I'd be surprised. Thank you for the last couple of hours. I've really enjoyed it, Stephen.
1: Well, thank you for having me. I had a great time.
0: Sharing your studies and get to learn a lot. The book, The Bloody Road to Castle Dracula. Look up author Stephen J. Rolse. I'm Ryan Recker. 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
8: Three staccato cries of Mayday and an eyewitness report of a mid-air explosion is about all that is known this morning of the British Columbia air disaster, which yesterday claimed 52 lives.
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16: An airport in the Saudi Arabian capital of Riyadh Sunday comes less than 24 hours after a strike on Saturday left 13 people dead, including an American, and more than 300 others injured. Fox's Trey Inks.
17: 12 people are dead and more than 300 wounded after the Iran-backed Houthis in Yemen launched a missile attack against the Saudi airport this weekend. A very significant attack targeting the King Khalid International Airport in Riyadh. At least one ballistic missile slammed into Terminal 3 as it was packed with passengers. First responders rushing to the scene in ambulances and helicopters, evacuating many of the hundreds who were injured. This was the second such attack in just 48 hours and does raise questions about if the United States could come to the defense of Saudi Arabia and launch a new round of strikes against this Iranian proxy group.
16: President Trump says the U.S. is mulling over whether or not to get involved in the fight between Saudi Arabia and the Houthi rebels. The storm that killed four people in Florida and Alabama as it roared ashore Friday night claimed a fifth life Sunday. Officials in western South Carolina say a tree crashed into a home, killing a 67-year-old man. The storm's remnants have been pouring rain on the Northeast and the Mid-Atlantic. Did that on Sunday. The remains of the storm, Isaias.
18: The effects, of course, being felt in the Mid-Atlantic and the Northeast. We've had a confirmed tornado on the ground earlier this morning in the Carolinas. And we still have 50 days left in hurricane season. And by the end of next week, we could see a little bit of tropical trouble once again brewing in the Gulf.
16: Fox Weather's Michael Estime in Gulf Shores, Alabama. And the Milwaukee Brewers taking game one of the NLCS over the LA Dodgers in Milwaukee Sunday night, winning 2-1. Game two will be Monday night at 5 p.m. Eastern on Fox. The ALCS kicks off Monday night as well. The Guardians take it on the Rays starting at 8 p.m. Eastern. 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

0: 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Now, here's your guest host, Ryan Recker.
1: Oh, there's a lot going on in the world. Forgot that it's Columbus Day. We have that holiday here in the United States. I saw something online, and it kind of took me by surprise when I first saw it. I didn't realize there's George Norrie trading cards that were just released from Topps. They have a special set called Mars Attacks Christmas, and all kinds of pop culture icons are included in the set, including George Norrie. And people are posting photographs of the autographed George Norrie cards from Topps. It is so cool to see that. I stopped collecting cards a long time ago, but something like this would make me go out and buy it to see if I can get a George Norrie Topps card. It's, again, the Mars Attacks Christmas set that I think it's just newly released because people are just posting photos of it. All kinds of different references. I saw someone else had a Jeff Goldblum autograph they posted up. There's all kinds of interesting people that are sprinkled into that set. Another thing I wanted to mention was this weekend was my high school 25-year reunion. And I skipped it because I think after the first reunion, the five-year reunion, what's the point of going to high school reunions? I don't enjoy them. I didn't enjoy the five-year. And, you know, it was kind of fun to say hi to a bunch of people. But at the same time, you know, you're kind of put at a table and you're like, oh, okay, I'll small talk with people I never really talked with to begin with. And then you end up leaving and you never talk to them again. And then, you know, next thing you know, it's a 10-year and a 20. And now it's a 25. If you go to your high school reunions and enjoy them, I think the only reason you would enjoy them is because you're forced to, because you're organizing them. That's all I've noticed so far. Otherwise, maybe some people enjoy it, but I missed it. Maybe I should have went this year so I can brag about being on Coast to Coast and then maybe push it. Hey, listen to me on Coast to Coast this weekend. Our guest for the next couple of hours is a best-selling author and two-time near-death experience survivor. Michael Sandler is going to join us, and when it happens to you twice, it really puts a different perspective in your life. He also has a new book called The Automatic Writing Experience. So it's turning your journaling into channeling. I'm curious about that process, too. 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

0: 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Joining us this hour is a best-selling author, and his latest book is The Automatic Writing Experience, How to Turn Your Journaling into Channeling to Get Unstuck, Find Direction. And he's also a two-time near-death experience survivor. Michael Sandler, thank you for joining us tonight on Coast to Coast AM.
1: Thank you so much for having me here, Ryan.
0: Does it get any better? Because when you say two-time near-death experience survivor, you almost die one time. The second time, was it easier?
1: No, and it's not something you really want to glorify because it means you screwed something really, really badly up.
0: Oh, sure. No, I know what you mean. I've never experienced it myself, but they say, you know, after you experience something, the hit's not as hard the second time. But I would think something like a near-death experience, it probably hits harder a second time.
1: The second time, and we may go into detail later, was excruciating and horrifically beautiful, if you can call it that, at the same time. So I wouldn't wish it on anyone. It was profound and life-changing, but easier the second time. I certainly never thought of that concept.
0: Right. Take your word for it. Read it in the book and learn from it, as opposed to experiencing it yourself. What happened the first time when you had a near-death experience?
1: So the first time, I'd been training for a world record skate. I was sponsored by Rollerblade and was training for a 4,000-mile, 40-day skate across the country to help students and adults with learning disabilities and attention deficit disorder. And I'd had a skating session, a training session on a Sunday morning outside Boulder, Colorado, and had stopped in Boulder Creek to kind of put my feet in the water. There's probably like steam coming up off of them. And there pray and meditate before heading home. Am I going to be safe on this journey? Am I going to be okay? And I remember thinking about an audiobook I'd just been listening to, Dr. Wayne Dyer's book, Inspiration, talking about how everything in life happens for a reason. He shared a story of a butterfly landing on him and spending time with him. Didn't think much of it. Got out of the creek, laced up my skates, and pushed off and said, you know, go slow, Michael. It's a Sunday. There'll be tourists coming out soon. And I rounded the first bend on this Boulder Creek bike path. And as I started this short little downhill, I'm guessing it was a tourist visiting Boulder, Colorado, stepped out on the bike path right in front of me, teaching his baby or toddler how to walk. And I had a great sponsor in Smart Wheels at the time, but there was no time to react. It was either throw myself up and backwards and try to not hit the baby or hit the baby. And nobody hits a baby. And as I'm going through the air, kind of in a move that would make, it was a Lindsay flop, make an Olympic high jumper proud. I'm thinking to myself, am I going to? And then I just crack, hit the ground. Bones exploded on impact. I went into a state of complete and total peace. It was, to me, it was momentary and infinite because the me that hit the deck and the me that came back were, you know, I remember, like you, I didn't go to my high school reunion, but I remember my high school. and I still have all my memories from the past, but it's a different me. And there was such a complete and total peace, a complete and total understanding. And it was like I was wrapped in safety and goodness. And nothing about the world, it's not that it didn't make sense. Nothing about the world or how I understood it before was how I understood it now.
0: And okay, so all of this stuff, was it happening, let's say, while you're on the ground on this bike path? Or is this happening in a completely different realm? Like, where are you experiencing this?
1: I'm experiencing this in the, time's a weird way to put it. Because as far as I know, there was both no time and infinite time. There was a time where all of this information came to me, all of this understanding came to me, all of this peace and bliss and love and joy and connection, and I don't really have all the words for it, came to me. And yet, then I opened my eyes and I hadn't lost consciousness as far as I know. And I'm looking at baby, I'm looking at dad. I have the biggest grin you've ever seen in your life. And it's as if The best understanding I can come up with is that a huge amount of time passed in that instant when Bowens exploded before I opened my eyes. And yet here on Earth, no time had passed.
0: Your concept of time in a moment like that, was it in real time, meaning, you know, your life flashes before your eyes, or was it just the sensation that a lot of time passed?
1: I'm going quiet because I'm trying to feel into it.
0: Yeah.
1: It is the best way that I can think of it is some people get the full pyrotechnics. And I got more pyrotechnics the second, but some people get the full tunnel, the full council of elders, the full life replay, all of that. And that wasn't the gift that I was given. What I was given is the Japanese term for it is satori, an instant moment of awakening or instant moment of awareness. And for anybody out there, that does not mean that I'm enlightened. My wife's by my side. She will tell you nothing could be further from the truth. However, in that moment, time stopped still. Mm-hmm. Everything was put in. Was it a millisecond? Was it a lifetime? The understandings from that time, I'm still unpacking to this day. The connections from this time, everything. Ooh, that's a good way to put it. How long is the Big Bang?
0: Yeah. Well, what about this memory that you have of it? When you think back on it, do you think you have a full memory, or do you think things may have happened that you've forgotten in the moment?
1: Everything happened that I forgot in the moment. In fact, before this interview, I was going into meditation and I was trying to understand, because I knew these questions would come up, just how much happened that I'm not aware of on a conscious level. And it's actually challenged me, Ryan, you didn't realize it, but you challenged me here today that I'm going to go into my automatic writing and I'm going to really dive into it. I know that there was some sort of a life review. I know that there was a discussion of what I'm here for. I know that there was a discussion of what I hadn't done yet. And there was a bigger picture discussion of, you're off track. And and that's a theme of both of my near-death experiences. And then a third accident after my second near-death experience that wasn't an NDE that broke all the bones in front, behind, and above my heart, kind of cracked my heart wide open, is these can be cosmic steering with a 2x4. And they wanted to explain what that was before I came back.
0: When you say they... So this is more than just an inner monologue. Who do you believe they are that we're discussing these things?
1: We can call it, you know, if I was to put a label on things, since I wrote the book Automatic Writing Experience, and that's communicating with your angels and guides, I would call them angels. And there's a specific energy behind that. That's my best guess. In fact, once we get to near-death experience number two, it's the angels specifically that say, we took you out.
0: Okay.
1: Thank you. So that would be my best understanding. Was this winged beings? I have no idea about that. Were they here for my best interest? Absolutely. Did they save my life and break my life? Yes, completely. Do I give thanks to them for it? Each and every day.
0: Well, you mentioned one thing there, that it seems like you were given some revelation about your life in the path that you were on, and you had a second near-death experience later, and I think you mentioned that you were receiving the same information, that you may not still be on the same path. So after your first near-death experience, did you try to change your path, and do you believe there was a reason why it was unsuccessful, that you would get another correction later?
1: So I did change my path quite a bit. I had been, I was on a good path. I was helping people, but there was a big, egoic component to it. I must slay the dragon to help others. I must, in a sense, sacrifice or hurt myself. This very Western concept of you must redeem yourself, in order to help others. It was, the best way to put it is ego taking the back door. Here I am in this moment of peace and love and understanding and oneness. And then I say, I must share this with everybody at all costs. And it is that at all cost that caught up with me, 7 years, 1 month and 17 days later, because I went from that peaceful, beautiful, loving place to a driving and striving and pushing. And like Sisyphus, must push the stone up the hill at all cost. And that's what caught up with me.
0: Wow. Okay. What was the time difference between the two experiences? How much time passed between your first and second near-death experience?
1: 7 years, 1 month, 17 days. So it's a, okay. it's an interesting, it's a palindrome, 7117.
0: Oh, interesting. So what happened the second time?
1: So, in the second time, I had just resigned from a book tour gone bad. My wife and I had written a bestseller, Barefoot Running, which was how I had healed after my first accident, when they didn't know if I'd be able to walk again and certainly not run again. And, then I'd written with her Barefoot Walking, and I'd been out on this Barefoot Walking book tour gone bad. RV dying many times, transmission going, engine going, almost tipping over, having the RV broken into, having everything stolen, breaking a foot on a walking tour, book tour. On and on it goes. And I finally, I called my wife and said, I surrender, and asked

0: if I'll take it.
1: All right, so you have this spill, and it's like a mortar goes off in your leg. That's pretty serious, and it sounds like you're probably in a pretty remote area, so being able to get some help might be difficult.
0: Yeah, I'm technically in the backcountry. Sign that book saying you're going to the backcountry. You know, help's not going to be here for a while. Good luck, buddy. And I yell, oh, no, not again. And my vision starts to black out. It goes into this tunnel. I didn't get, again, the pyrotechnics, the tunnel of light, but I went, everything is tunneling inwards. And fade screen and go to a place of complete and total bliss again. Hey, you've been here before. Let's bring you back here again.
1: It's what it feels like.
0: Yeah.
1: Wow. Well, for the sake of time, we might have to pick up after the break because, you know, when it comes to moments like that, I don't know if that's comforting or not. You've been here before. It almost sounds as if we're not happy to see you again. We thought we've already been through this. That's what it feels like. Maybe I got the wrong impression, but you can learn something from that, just like you did. And we're going to continue our conversation with best-selling author Michael Sandler, his new book, The Automatic Writing Experience. We'll talk about that, too, on the show. If you have any comments or questions, feel free to email me, ryanrecker@coasttocoastam.com. I keep the email up, and I try to reply during the break. We'll take phone calls with our guest Michael Sandler next hour. So if you have something you want to ask him specifically, save it for then on Coast to Coast AM.

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1: Getting emails about high school reunions, and it seems like there's a lot of people defending them. Maybe I'm the odd one out when it comes to skipping mine. Thank you for those messages. 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We're going to get into that, too, in a little bit. We've been mostly talking about his near-death experiences. He's a two-time survivor, and when we last left him, he slipped, fell, shattered bones in his leg, middle of nowhere, and was discussing going back to where he was before when it came to the first near-death experience, wherever that location may be. We're going to get to that experience, how that changed his life, and maybe some of the lessons he had from that coming up after the break. 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

0: And joining us now, a best-selling author, podcast host, and two-time near-death experience survivor, Michael Sandler. Thank you for joining us here on Coast to Coast AM. And right before the break, you were talking about taking a fall. And is it similar to the place you went during the first near-death experience, that feeling you had, that place, wherever that place may be? Did you go back there, or was this different?
1: Yes and no, meaning I was going into a place of complete and total bliss, but this time I was given a decision. And so in that sense, it was probably same beings, same energy, a lot of sameness. But this one was more in my hands. I had a choice of going into this bliss and of staying in this bliss and basically transitioning. I was given a choice of I could fight to come back. And I was told how long I'd be laying there in the creek bed in excruciating pain, how long it would take me to be airlifted out, how long surgery would take, how long the beginning of my recovery would be, how long I would be in pain over the long term, and on and on and on it went. So I was given a lot of information of, you can stay in this beautiful, blissful, peaceful place, or life is going to, technical term, sucky wucky.
0: Yeah. Well, they gave you an option. And mm-hmm. Would you say it's angelic, kind of like what you described before? Who's giving you this option?
1: Yeah. And it's a discussion that I had when I got home, which was many months later. When I finally got home and we'd been living, in Kula on Maui, and I got out for my first time, crutching. I think the hill was called Poli Poli, and I'm out crutching at the base of Poli Poli. And, the angels had started coming to me, and it became my automatic writing process. And they said very specifically, we took you out. What do you mean we took you out? And they said, you got lost again. You went off path and we had to bring you back on path. And here is the part that I pay a close note of, Ryan, to this day. We will take you out again if necessary.
0: So you look at this like an intervention in a way.
1: Yes.
0: Wow. And with that, they give you this knowledge.
1: Yeah.
0: And it's kind of a threat in a way. Why do you think they're giving you this option? A lot of people don't get second chances or interventions. Why do you think you're getting one at this point?
1: We all sign up, and I want to be very careful about this. We all sign up for a purpose, a path, a mission, meaning something we're here to learn, some way that we're here to grow. I call it Earth School. And this comes from my time in automatic writing and my time on the other side, both times in unpacking the learnings that have come through. It doesn't mean that we have to do one thing this lifetime, or that we're completely off path and we're ruining our chance. But there is one through line for us. And I liken it to when I rescued a dog off of a farm a couple decades ago, and she became my service dog. Her name was Sawa, means the enlightened one. And she was on this lead, kind of like a chain attached to her, and then on this long metal cable that she could only run up and back 100 yards. And even in a thunderstorm, she could only hide in her little dog house and was stuck running up and down this line 100 yards. Now, she could go up and down this line 100 yards straight and have no problems. Or she could try to pull to the side and it would yank her neck and bring her back onto this lead or this line. That, in a sense, may be our lives, that we have this line that we're following. We can go off to the sides a certain amount, but if we go off too far, it yanks and pulls us back in. And wow. I have had a vision of a council of elders. I was teaching this in my School of Mystics a few weeks ago. And, I've gotten actually many times this vision of me. It's called pre-birth story, visiting with a council of elders. And they're saying, what do you want to do this lifetime, Michael? And I was filled with a lot of gumption, or we'll call it chutzpah. and I said, give me the works. I want to learn as much as I can. And it's sort of like out in the movies, you can't handle the works. And I'm like, no, give me the works. And it's like, your wish is my command. And so I came here to learn a lot. We all came here to learn a lot. But I mean, I really said, give me everything you can. And when I have strayed from that path of learnings, or haven't been willing to listen to the words or the learnings in the kindest, gentlest, easiest way possible, they yank me back on path. And they have given me, what's wild is they gave me a permanent gift to remember this. Mm-hmm. And this fast forwards way ahead, and we can come back to this journey. But after the first near-death experience, I was given a titanium femur, a titanium hip, and some wire hoops that held everything together. I don't know what some other broken parts, but those are the cool titanium things. I don't know if that's the right way to put it. and an inch leg length discrepancy. After the second accident, well, actually, I woke up the day after the second accident. I'm in the hospital. I'd had 5 or 6 blood transfusions.
0: Wow.
1: Yeah, there's a bunch we can unpack of how I guess, should we back up and then say what that gift was?
0: Well, you teased the gift. Now I want to know the gift, because I have some other questions to follow up with that. So you wake up, you had blood transfusions. This is pretty serious. I mean, this is, you're on the doorstep here.
1: Oh yeah, there were 2 flight for lives. It was very serious. And on and on it goes. But doctor comes in and he goes, Michael, how did you get your X-ray already up on the website? And I'm like, what are you talking about? And he goes, look, I'll show you. And I just woken up, and he pulls up my website and points out this X-ray with the titanium femur, the titanium hip, except. That was my left side from my first accident. It had faked him out, because after my second accident, I had a matching, identical fake out the surgeon, titanium femur on the right side, titanium hip, matching identical wire hoops, and no more leg length discrepancy. Perfectly matched. I'm a tuning fork or a dowsing rod if you flip me upside down. And they're so identical, it tricked the surgeon.
0: How about that? You know, at this point, you're out of femurs, so I hope you're taking it easy. Hopefully
1: it also
0: not
1: means take the
0: going
1: frisk
0: out
1: to... with TSA.
0: Oh, I bet. That's a lot of artificial parts. So, okay, going back to some of the things that you learned through this, and it's interesting that you say there's almost a counsel that you're hearing from, and they're giving you options here in your life and kind of guiding you to get back onto the path, and you're given these options. I find that so fascinating. So do you think that people have, is it reincarnation or whatever it may be? So before they are placed on this earth, you make it sound like they are either given an option or a mission to follow, and that's kind of the path that they choose to go into. So is that what you believe, and that's the path that you have chosen, predestinated, and to stay on?
1: Yeah, and I like that you use the word choose, because we get here, or we're here, or we're in Michael Sandler's class or who's ever class, and we're going, I didn't choose this. I didn't come here for this. Why is this happening to me? Where everything that I understand is before we came here this round, and I do believe we can choose. It's a choice to come here round after round after round to learn. We learn something, we go home. It's just another birthing to the other side. We rest, we recover. We may choose to come back. We may choose not, but we chose to come here for a life mission. What do I want to learn about? I want to learn about infinite love. Well, maybe we take love away from you this lifetime. I want to learn about infinite abundance. Maybe we have it so you're struggling, particularly in the early years in your life, whatever it may be. I want to learn about empowerment. Typically, it starts with being disempowered. And you choose what you want to come here to learn. And then you go through the tunnel, birthing canal, so to speak, and you forget that. So that you can play the video game, because if you knew you were not the video game, you'd lose interest really quickly. And so we can call this collective amnesia, selective amnesia. We can call it the veil, whatever we want to call it. But we came here with a mission, and the mission is not to save the planet. The mission, and even though I really want to help people, you really want to help people. It's not that glorified mission. The mission is you and, and is your growth, your learning, your experiences. And, we can often see this mission by looking at the repeating patterns in our lives and, and see what the learning is by what keeps coming up again and again and again. For me, there was a key learning about self-love and self-forgiveness that I was saying, I must help others at all costs to myself. And so universe, source, God, angels, guides, whatever we want to call it, in my case, I'd say angels, starts turning up the volume on the lesson until you finally get it.
0: Why? What is it about this world that where we have to learn everything here? It almost seems like if you were given this choice that there could be learning on the other side, and learning is in vain in a way because you have access to everything on the other side. Why bother coming back if you can, let's say, learn it there or just live in bliss without having to go through the struggle?
1: Ryan, let's go back to your high school days.
0: Okay, let's do it.
1: How much would you have learned if you were told you could get an A on a test and you didn't even have to crack a book?
0: How much would I have learned? I feel like this is a study of college athletes at a high level at universities. Would I choose the path of not learning? I probably would.
1: Yeah. So on the other side, we're pure energy. We can have, do, be anything we want, but not in a physical form, in an energy form. And in that density or lightness, things come to us very easy. A thought, it's here. You know, it's sort of like law of attraction taken to a whole new level. It doesn't have that density, that heaviness, that mortality to it that makes it real. There's a mortality in high school or college where, okay, even for the college or especially for the college student, you want to keep that NCAA scholarship. You're going to have to pass this test. We'll get you whatever tutors you want, maybe. But, and I'm not picking on NCAA. They work their off. But you're going to have to pass this test. Mm-hmm. That is the same for us. It doesn't exist on the other side that way. On this side, there's a skin in the game. There's a realness to it. Even if the realness is temporary, even if it is a holographic universe where we're playing a video game in the moment, we don't want to lose that life and have to hit the reset button. And that mortality and that ability to move things or be moved or fall or be fallen really helps us anchor things in a way that you can't do if there's no reset button, if you just are for all of eternity.
0: Yeah. I want to, for the sake of time, bring this back to your book, The Automatic Writing Experience, How to Turn Your Journaling into Channeling. Is this one of the methods that someone would be able to use to figure out their path?
1: Absolutely. This is a method where you go quiet. And this came out of this whole journey for me. You go quiet. You get in a very quiet state. I won't even call it a meditative state. You put pen to paper and you can start talking to the you that is always on all sides of the veil. You can talk to your angels and guides. You can talk to loved ones that have transitioned. You can talk to that council of elders. You can talk to the Akashic masters, the librarians of the universe. You can go anywhere you want and say, why the bagel am I here? What is the meaning of my existence? Why did I come here at this time? Why am I suffering? Why am I constantly being hit by 2x4s? What is the meaning of this? And how do I stop these patterns and start some new positive patterns maybe? Or how do I feel more on track? And so after my NDEs, I came up with an expression, or it was given to me, kind, gentle, easy, good, Ryan. Kind, gentle, easy, good. Kind, gentle, easy, good. And I say, may I have all of my lessons in the kindest, gentlest, easiest way possible for my highest good and the highest good of all. And then what I say is, I am listening, I am listening, I am listening. And it is an automatic writing, which anyone can do. You don't have to be able to write. That you put that pen to paper and you hear from the other side, and you can listen and you can get learnings, and you can be told, here's where you're going to need to turn left. Here's where you're going to turn right. Here's this great experience coming from you. You don't get all of the answers. Again, you'd miss the point, but you get so much guidance that it is my tool day in, day out. I want to go into that energy. I want to hear from the other side. And it takes a normal, in quotes, experience of being human and turns it into something not super, but I tell supra human, meaning above the banal, above the ordinary experience, where you are in the totality of everything while you're watching your Ms. or Miss Pac-Man, Mr. Pac-Man, moving through the world.
0: Well, I think there's going to be a lot of people that may have certain questions. Sometimes they're specific to their own lives. Yeah. When we go into the next hour, we open up the phone lines. What kind of questions or comments are you open to? Can people talk about their specific situation, or do you want to talk more about the process?
1: I'd probably talk more about the process. I may or may not, depending on the space I'm in, be able to answer their own specifics. But I think we want to go where somebody can learn. If the question has a universality for everyone, those are probably the best, because then we can reach the most people rather than where is grandma's wedding ring?
0: Sure. No, I get it. So you have titanium, well, and you said both legs under the hip. Can you tell when a storm is coming?
1: Oh, yeah. So in fact, for the first few years, I had to be like away from cell phones. And oh, my God, I was holding space in a meditation center. And if somebody had their cell phone on, it hurt until I figured out how to kind of understand or buffer that energy inside of me. But yes, I'm guessing with practice, I could tell you where water is located under the surface, but definitely storms and low pressure systems I've got dialed.
0: It's like how they used to tell where to put a well on a property. Yeah. And that's where people keep their cell phone, is their pocket. I'm guessing you can't keep one by you if it irritates you that way.
1: Wow. Yeah, no, or laptops on lap.
0: You know, remember how back in the day you can tell a cell phone call was coming in because your speakers would start crackling beforehand?
1: Oh, yeah.
0: That's kind of the same thing. You can kind of get that feel. It's out there for what's in the air. All right, let's take some calls with our guest, a best-selling author, two-time near-death experience survivor, Michael Sandler, and the book is The Automatic Writing Experience, How to Turn Your Journaling into Channeling to Get Unstuck, Find Direction, and Live Your Greatest Life. If you want to talk about that process and maybe learn more about yourself and how you can do it, that would be a good way to call in and ask these questions with our guest, Michael Sandler, on Coast to Coast AM. Don't go anywhere.
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3: The Brewers took Game 1 of the NLCS after topping the Dodgers 2-1 at American Family Field. Bryce Terang evened the game in the bottom of the fourth with a solo homer. Luis Lohr drove in the go-ahead run with an RBI single in the bottom of the fifth. Tariq Skubal was tagged with a loss after allowing 2 runs and 5 hits and 2 walks for Los Angeles. Game 2 is on Monday. Terang says the Brewers can beat anybody.
9: I had to figure out ways to help the team win without hitting home runs, and to me it's just part of the game, and I think that we should do it even if it's the middle of the season. That's just, for me, it's just part of it.
3: And in NFL action, the Ravens rallied to beat the Falcons 30-23 in overtime on Sunday Night Football from Atlanta. The Chargers, Titans, and Dolphins all sank to 0-5. The Vikings improved to a perfect 5-0 after a comeback victory over the Saints. And the Commanders settled for a tie with the Giants following a horrendous mismanagement of the clock. That's sports. Colin McIntyre.
10: In 2 days, I'm Sue Guzman, Fox News. A day after a missile hit a terminal, killing 12 people, including an American, at the King Khalid International Airport in Riyadh, we have word another projectile has struck a passenger terminal. Saudi authorities say there were injuries in this latest attack. President Trump reportedly considering joining Saudi Arabia in its fight against the Houthis, as we hear from Fox's Alex Hogan.
11: Questions this weekend as to whether or not Washington will respond to the latest attack in Riyadh, Saudi Arabia, by the Iranian-backed Houthis. At least 12 people were killed in that airport attack, including one American. President Trump said he would not strike Iran again ahead of the midterms. Yesterday here at the White House, I asked the president if an attack on a U.S. ally by an Iranian-backed proxy would change that. He said, we'll take a look.
10: The FAA has warned American airline companies to exercise caution when it comes to Saudi Arabian flights because of these Houthi airstrikes. Gulf Coast picking up the pieces after Hurricane Isaias swept through the region over the weekend. Fox's Max Gordon is in Fort Walton Beach, Florida.
12: The pine tree fell into a hair salon. Luckily, no one was hurt here. We had inches of rain that fell in a very short period of time. That, combined with those high winds, meant trees were toppling over all over the place. Now, here in Fort Walton Beach, the cleanup is continuing, and one big focus has been cleaning up the city's cemeteries. I talked to the city manager.
13: Some of the bigger issues is people are going out getting flat tires, and that's stopping FPNL from doing what they got to do, and our first responders from doing what they got to do. So please just stay home. We're working as fast as we can.
12: Across the southeast, hundreds of thousands of people still without power.
10: At least 4 people have died because of the hurricane. Now we have Hurricane Simon currently pounding Mexico's Pacific coast near Puerto Vallarta. 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
6: Hey, what's up, everybody? It's Questlove. Behind every chart-topping hit you know by heart, there's an original. Writing it someplace where nobody was listening. Behind the culture that marks a generation, there's an original. Already moving, already shaking things up. Behind every night that changed the room, somebody had to walk in first. Not knowing it would land. Doing it anyway. Originals are out there. Living stories worth telling. What's yours? Behind every original, live in Levi's.

0: author, two-time near-death experience survivor, and a new book called The Automatic Writing Experience, AWE, How to Turn Your Journaling into Channeling to Get Unstuck, Find Direction, and Live Your Greatest Life. If you want to talk about that process, maybe how to do it, maybe you can try it for yourself. Maybe you're interested in that. Maybe you're stuck, too, when it comes to your writing. Or journaling would be the method to try to bring out some of these things that you're trying to accomplish in life. This would be a good time to call and ask questions to Michael Sandler. I have some emails as well that I'll try to get to. RyanRecker@coasttocoastam.com is how you do that. Thank you for all the messages, too, about high school reunions. And it's a mixed bag. There's a lot of people that are saying, oh, I wish I could have gone to mine. I may be in the minority when it comes to the opinion on high school reunions, as I just skipped my 25th over the weekend. If you don't have to email me about that, email me really about anything. That's fine. But if you want to talk to Michael Sandler, this is your chance to call in. I think we have some wild card lines open. Do that now. We'll continue with him after the break on Coast to Coast AM.
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0: And welcome back. I'm Ryan Recker. If you want to email me, ryanrecker@coasttocoastam.com, author of the book, The Automatic Writing Experience, AWE, also a two-time near-death experience survivor, Michael Sandler. Thank you for joining us. Are you ready to take some calls from listeners?
1: Absolutely. Thank you, Ryan.
0: I got a couple of emails, too, we'll try to get to. How about we start first? Wildcard line, Will is in New York. Will, you're on Coast to Coast AM with Michael Sandler. Go ahead.
2: Hi. Good morning, gentlemen. I'm really interesting topic tonight, and I have a couple questions for the guests. And I might have come in late, or you know, I might have missed the first few minutes of the interview, but I have a couple questions about your actual what your injuries were, and I heard you say bones exploding, but I'm trying to envision like what were the injuries that caused the death or the near death, and was a person there to help revive you, whether a paramedic, and so if you can just describe your injuries and what happened and how long you had died, and then I have a follow-up question briefly after that, real quick.
1: Certainly. Okay, Michael. So in the first one was a exploded femur, hip, and then just broken left wrist. And it was when I came to, I was told to, and it was is this inner knowing voice, take my left leg and raise it up, which was horrifically painful, raise it up over my right and drop it back down, that kept pieces, shards of femur from going through the femoral artery. And then it was emergency rescue workers and fire department who showed up first on scene. And as I've got this beaming ear-to-ear grin, literally, they're all asking, did you hit your head? And I'm like, no, I did not. But it was that satori, that moment of awareness. The second was a lot more grisly, and that was, me bleeding out internally. It was the same an exploded, right femur, right hip. And, the shards of bone were cutting into the, femoral artery. Thank God didn't sever it, or I would have died on the spot permanently. But when rescue crews got there, there was no blood pressure on me. And I had to be, once I had chosen to come back, it was all manual. I was told to be 30, 35 minutes before they could get me out of there, before anybody would show up. And I had to, it was just outside of South Lake Tahoe, and I was looking for the most brilliant way to keep myself alive, meaning that I just experienced this tunnel of darkness, and now I'm looking at this brilliant Lake Tahoe sun, and I was literally breathing in light and sending out love, and breathing in light and sending out love to try to keep myself alive. And that's why when they got there, they panicked. So the state of California called me months later and said, do you want to press charges against the fire crew that arrived on the scene? I'm like, why? And they're like, well, because of the level of profanity that they were using that we heard on the recording. And I said, are you kidding me? They were trying to save my life. They were panicked because I had no blood pressure and I shouldn't have still been alive. And yet I was. And that was 30, 35 minutes of waist deep in a creek bed. That's from a physical point of view, probably what saved my life. Obviously I wasn't meant to go at that time, before they then, flight of light, they took two flight for life, helicopters, a California Highway Patrol got me, out of the backcountry, and, then a fully equipped, flight for life copter could get me to the hospital.
0: Wow. Okay. So you said there was a second part to that question, Will?
2: Yes. Thanks. Thanks. So, thanks for all that detail. And that's really like gives me a thorough understanding, and I bet other listeners are, because you have such a compelling story. But I guess part of why I'm asking is I'm not questioning the validity of everything you experienced, and especially the spiritual elements, but It sounds more like you passed out and nearly died, and you may have had all these other, you know, experiences that you're describing about other beings and, you know, making a decision to come back or not. And that's, I'm not questioning whether that really happened, but it does not sound as if you died in this, in the sense of a classic near-death experience where you flatline and you are dead and then you come back. It sounds like you nearly died. So more accurate to call it a nearly died experience instead of the classic near-death experience where then you're dead and you come back.
1: So,
2: and I think that's an important distinction that you should consider, because it does not sound like you were dead and either you came back on your own or somebody else brought you back. You might have had the...
0: Okay, yeah. Well, let Michael respond. Go ahead.
1: No. That's a brilliant question. I'm trying to look up her name. It's one of the first people that I had on our show, Inspire Nation show, who goes through all of the different signs that it is a traditional or a true near death experience. And you're right. Absolutely right. No flatline. While there was no blood pressure, there was no heart stopping that I'm aware of none of those. No defibrillators necessary to bring me back. Completely agree with all of that. And so we can call it semantics. We can call it important distinction. It was gone and back. Choice to come back, choice to stay on the other side. I was not breathing anymore. A choice to not breathe anymore, or a choice to force myself to start breathing again. But you're right. There's no classic heart stopped, clear, let's go again. Completely and totally agree. All I can say for sure, the only thing I can say for sure is, and it's why, for instance, April 2nd, 2006 is my new birthday. And I went back for 7 years to Boulder, Colorado, and gave thanks on my birthday. The me who was and the me who came back are the same but different. And that those experiences, and we can call it a nearly died, we can call it anything we want, were the underpinnings of everything about my beingness now.
0: Okay, great. Well, thank you for the call, Will. Let's go to the first time caller line. And Merle is in Stockton. Go ahead. You're on Coast to Coast AM.
3: Hey, how are you doing?
0: Great.
3: I've got a condition that's called a sudden cardiac death. And they ended my career by putting a defibrillator in my chest. I can't be around power plants. I used to work on power plants. So with that said, last year I died 9 times. And when having these episodes, I only die for 45 seconds to a minute. And what happens is it's a faulty signal going down from my brain down to the heart. And it will send the heart into beating like 300 beats a minute. So the defibrillator shocks the heart, which in turn stops it, makes it flatline, and then it picks up its own beat in about a minute. So the 7 times that it happened, I had an experience. All the other times, it was all really easy. It was just everything went to black, and I would come back and get up and be okay. On the 7th time, as I went out, I started talking in a different language to somebody. They were right over my shoulder. I couldn't see them, and I don't know what language I was speaking in. And then as I died, I see a group of people in the distance. I can't make out their faces. They were too far away. And they're all wearing very colorful clothes. Now, as I'm coming back within that minute, I'm still talking in that language to this person, which I cannot see. And now that it blew my mind and everything after I came came back and got up and everything. But what's concerning me now is everything has gone downhill since all this has happened to me. I mean, I had moved out of my house. I bought a boat, 35-foot sailboat. I was going to go out and spend my retirement on it. Well, one of the times that I went out, I went into the water. So now I've got this. I'm paranoid to even go out onto my boat now. Mm-hmm. But I don't want to go into that water again. And everything else has just been, like, crashing down on me. And I'm wondering if maybe you have some insight with what you went through on how I can recover from all this. And because I still got a life to live. And I'm not living it very well. And I don't know why.
0: Yeah, Mayor, hold on the line while Michael responds here, because I find this question very profound. So you might have some follow-up questions. I don't want you to go anywhere. So, Michael, what do you think?
1: Merrill, big hug, my brother. Big, big, big hug, first off. Okay, let's unpack this. First, you're given a gift, not just a gift to still be here, but you are given a gift to be able to see the other side, given a gift to be able to speak with the other side, and given a gift that you're now going to be able to access. In particular, after today, you're going to be able to access this. So this is a huge gift in an extremely harrowing and life-altering way. You have been given what I call the key. And the key for everybody is, you know, we start to get numbers, 111, 444, all these strange synchronicities come up, which all have meaning behind them. Or we have a profound experience where, like you did, you've gone away, you've seen others, you've spoken a different language, you've come back. That's kind of like charging a hotel key. You go to the concierge, they charge your key to room. I'm going to go with a good angel number, 111. And then you go to room 111, ka-chunk, and it lets you in. Once you've gone there once and you've spent time in that energy, you can go back there, Meryl, anytime you want. So we can do this in a process, certainly automatic writing, and learn what's going on and learn what the messages are and be able to speak with whom you are speaking with and understand it on the other side. And I highly encourage you to do that. Or you can set intention before you sleep. You can put yourself back in that state where you saw what happened before that seventh time. Put yourself back in that state before you sleep and say, I want to go back there again while I sleep. Kind, gentle, easy, good. Meaning I want to go back there without needing a defibrillator experience. I want to learn. I want to understand. And please make the messages that come to me be as clear as day. I always like to say as clear as day. And then keep a journal handy so that when you come back, you can write all of them down. You've been given a gift. We can go into automatic writing under many other processes as well. You ask a carpenter, they're going to give you a hammer and a nail. I find automatic writing the easiest to reach the other side and then be able to take notes and take dictation. But you can go into processes and ask why this is happening, how it's here to serve me, where I get to go from here. And you can also set intentionality that if this ever is to happen again, if you can have the conscious awareness through this experience, be able to bring back whatever you need to bring back to springboard or catapult your life in a powerful, positive direction from here. Because this wasn't, this did not happen to you, Merrill, to bring you down. This happened because you are able to now access information from the other side with a little tuning of the radio dial, a little understanding. Bring back powerful information for you and for others. This is actually an incredible gift. We just get to lean into it and play with it.

0: connection so that the next time it happens. But I want you getting information before the next time. Maybe we don't even need a next time. But so you can bring that information back for you.
1: Okay.
2: Thank you very much for the call. Wow. Isn't that something? How many times did he say? 7 times?
0: Whew. 9.
2: 9? Yeah.
0: 7th is when he got the experience. Yeah.
2: We're going to take some more calls, and people have some really interesting experiences. Feel free to call us now. We'll get some of those lined up, or email me, RyanRecker@coasttocoastam.com. 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If you're looking for more things there, too, we'll continue after the break on Coast to Coast AM.

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1: If you're hearing this, you should be concerned about the Asian longhorned beetle, an invasive species that's destroying our trees. 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
0: Look up, look down, look around, look up, look down, look around. In the trees and on the ground, 'cause the ALB must be found.
1: Some signs of the ALB are dime-sized holes on tree trunks, a sawdust-like material called frass,

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1: Well, happy to be back with you, and we only have another half hour with our guest Michael Sandler. And, wow, we've heard some pretty amazing near-death experience stories, and I'm sure there's more. 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I got some emails I want to try to get to. And if you want to email me, RyanRecker@coasttocoastam.com. ParanormalDate.com, by the way, if you're looking for someone to hang out with that kind of is into paranormal things. Sometimes you worry, okay, are they going to judge me for bringing this up? Well, maybe you will need to find the right person that's into the things you're into, and that's where you can go. There's actually a casting call going on as they get ready to film some of the different interactions and dates. I think they'll even send you on one if you get to that point. So I think they have the details online there, paranormaldate.com, something that George Norrie has started up, and it sounds really fascinating. 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

0: And welcome back to Coast AM. Our guest here is a best-selling author, Michael Sandler. Are you ready to take some more calls?
1: Absolutely, Ryan. Thank you.
0: All right, let's go to the wild card line. And Robert is in Jacksonville, Florida. Robert, you're on Coast to Coast AM. Go ahead. Robert, are you there? We may have to go back to Robert. How about we go back to the wild card line? And Richard is in Kansas City, Missouri. Richard, you're on Coast to Coast AM. Go ahead.
2: Yes. Hello, Ryan and Michael.
1: Richard.
2: I died different times. When I was age two, I died of rheumatic fever and remember some things about that. And then later, when I was still little, when my parents and I were coming back from a state fair, something happened to the car, and the car went off the road down the ditch, and it flipped end over end into the water. And I had died, and it was up in the air, and I saw the meandering of the stream, and then I was taken up to heaven, and I was so worried about my parents to turn into a skeleton that I told God I have to go back and save them, and so He let me go back to try to save them. And then when I crawled out of the car with the top being smashed down, that and it crawled up on top of the road onto the bridge and hollering out for help. And then a farmhouse some distance away, the dogs heard me crying and woke up the farmer. And then the farmer called emergency people. When I was 11 years of age, I had appendix, and I died four times on an operating table. And each time I went up in the air looking down, I could see everything in the room. And then I was taken up to heaven each time. And the fourth time I ended up coming back. I didn't think I was going to come back, but I was going to stay there. And then I died some other times, but it's. And then it's, recently my wife died, and I just don't want to be up to heaven with her, but I'm not there yet. But these different times of dying, experiencing, seeing the different things in heaven, where people were perfect looking and nothing wrong with them, and everything in heaven full of love and. So that's some things. Go ahead. I'm sorry.
0: Yeah. Well, Michael, I want to give you a chance to respond there, but there was one other thing he said there. I was hoping you can hit on, but it seems to be a common thread when it comes to these near-death experiences. People have multiple experiences. You would think that one is rare, but it seems like from our callers, it seems for some of them, it doesn't seem as rare.
1: It goes across the spectrum. Somebody can have one. Somebody can have a bunch. If we look at them as when somebody like this gentleman has multiple experiences, me, I can't escape the word gift, and it is a gift with a 2x4, but it is a gift to bring back what he's learned, a gift to bring back we are, as I would call it, energetic beings having an energetic experience in human form. It is to remind all of us, and the experiences are both unique and very universal. It is to remind us that there is so much more going on here than meet the eye, so that we're not stuck in the mundane physical world of, chopping wood, carrying water. We understand that there's so much more going on to the experience. And then the question is, if somebody has multiple, are we getting all the learnings and the understandings? And so I would very much encourage this individual. I'm sorry, I didn't catch your first name.
0: Richard. It was Richard there. Yeah.
1: Richard. I would encourage Richard to really dive in. Again, this is a charged hotel key. We can go back to any of his experiences in meditation, in automatic writing. Heck, you can play with angel numbers. I've got a gift, angeldecoder.com. You can learn how to work with numbers and reach the other side. You can do this in so many different ways, but I encourage Richard to this. This is the universe. This is God, we can say, dialing Richard up and saying, you've now got a hotline. You've got a bat line to me. Let's play with this and see what information you can bring back for yourself, for your family, for everyone. And I would add to this, if you've had a near-death experience and you've lost a loved one, you know this experience isn't all there is. You know that we're energy having an energetic experience in a much bigger playing field. You can now call them up. I teach in automatic writing how you can call up your loved ones and literally speak to them on the other side. I have a daughter who transitioned who I do that every single day. You can call up your wife. You can call up your parents. You can call up anyone you want. But once you have that taste and understanding, call it a primer, maybe, you have that ability to go back there. And many people are being given that gift. And it isn't just coming, Ryan, with the near-death experience. People today are having awakening experiences. They're having crazy wild synchronicities. They're having those 111444 numbers or moments come to them where we are being given, because all of humanity is waking up at this time. All of humanity is shifting. We're being given these energetic experiences to say, there's more to this world than meets the eye. Come join me in this party. Let's play. Let's play with heaven here on earth. Let's play on this energetic realm. Let's play with this planet in your life, in quotes, experience in a completely different way. And these are now kind of the dinner bells ringing for everybody, some soft and gentle, some not so soft and gentle, to help us on this journey.
0: Okay, great. Let's go to the first time caller line. And Dennis is in Florida. Dennis, you're on Coast to Coast AM. Go ahead.
3: How you doing? I'm from Pentagon, Florida. I was in a near-death experience when I was like 3-4 years old. I went up to a light, and I went to, the minute I thought about turning to look at it, he says, Dennis, using my name, don't turn. Did it again, Dennis, don't turn. From then on, I'll give you like 3 or 4 if you want more, and I'll try to make it quick. I was going to cross the street to go to summer school, and I'm standing there. Mrs. English says, hold up, Ben, crossing lady, police officer. I stand there and wait, and I hear a voice say, Dennis, when you get in the middle of the street, you're going to fall down. I went, put my hands up once again. No way. Make sure my bell bottoms, shoes ain't untied. Went to cross, got in the middle. My legs turned into jelly. I was on the ground. I got up. She says, Dennis, what's wrong? I went to tell her. I said, let me keep my mouth shut. People will think I'm crazy. Mm. On and on. I got a BB gun, same area, was coming to summer school, summer break, had a BB gun when I was little, shot the bird with this kid, went to pick it up, and he says to me, Dennis, because I live on an island up in Boston, and fished, always kicked the fish back in, went to pick up the fish out of the bird, he says, Dennis, when you kill it, you eat it. On and on. And I'll tell you why I know it's God. I'm going from high school football down to the football stadium. I said to the kid, I got to put my equipment down. I tie my shoe. In a full sentence, he says, Dennis, turn to the left. You're going to own this house. I turned, got up, and this is the first time I ever told anybody. I said to Rob, I'm hearing a voice. It's telling me I'm going to own this house. Laughed about it, went on. 3 years after high school, my mother gave me some money from a bond. I bought that house for $17,000 in the city of Boston. Yeah. I own it today. It's worth $1.5 million. God is unbelievable. There's so many things. It's actually been recorded that I do something that he tells me, and the people come up, like a person comes up and says, I can't believe you did that. I tell them it's him. It's okay. Incredible.
0: Michael, I want to get your, I want to make sure Michael gets a chance to react to some of the things you heard there. Hearing those voices, things like that. That's interesting because for you, you had the near-death experience. For Dennis, it seems like it would just come to him.
1: When I met my wife, I was in a meditation center and she sat down across the hall. I could barely see her, could barely tell who or what she was. And I heard, you're going to marry this woman. So I get it. I get it, Dennis. And that's one of the things I teach when automatic writing is the more that you plug into this voice, the easier it is to hear it. And then the easier it is over time, you learned when the voice speaks, you act or don't act accordingly. And the more that you do that, the more this voice comes to you. And so this is phenomenal, Dennis. And this is a gift. And this is living to me, on both sides of the veil, which is the new human. The new human doesn't just live in this physical world, but we live supra beyond it. That's how you need to buy this house, for instance. It is a beautiful way to live that we are all starting to edge toward. And you are given enough experiences that you know to fully trust it. For most of us, it's harder to trust in the beginning. You know, we have to, you know, crawl before we can walk, so to speak. But we can all get to that place where this living, breathing God, ethos, universe, source, love, giant cheeseburger in the sky, whatever we want to call it, I'm not making light of it, the energy of everything is speaking to us, Dennis, on a moment-to-moment basis. That is living at a higher level. That is living what we can call going from three-dimensional human being, physical is all there is, to a fifth-dimensional human being where everything has meaning, has guidance, and we can understand what that is and act accordingly. That changes everything. It's again, angel numbers is one of the easiest way people, it comes through for people. 111444. I've got this angel decoder you can use. Angeldecoder.com is a free way to translate this. They're starting to speak to us in any language that God, source, universe can get our attention to help us live at a higher level. And that's what you're getting to experience, Dennis. And that's amazing.
0: Very good. Well, thank you for the call. Let's, go back to the wild card line, and I think we got Robert back from Jacksonville, Florida. Oh, now Robert's gone again. That's okay. Oh, I had a couple of email questions. That's okay. Well, listen, I have some email questions. I'll try to get through some of these before we get to the end of the show. One person emailed in, Gregory. He said he's given the nickname by George Nori as Chump, which I don't know what that means, but he said he wanted to ask the difference between what you experienced in nothing more than brain activity that occurs when someone suffers a serious injury. So how do you know this wasn't just something natural that occurs inside the brain as opposed to something different?
1: Ooh, a brilliant question. And I would say that, though this gets into a massive discussion on consciousness. And mm-hmm. Is consciousness local or non-local? But I can think of no biological basis. For instance, things that go on in the brain are designed for your survival. I can think of no biological basis for the information that I was given, for any of the understandings that I were given. Could it all be made up? I'm going to go to a term from Dr. Eben Alexander, a neuroscientist or a brain surgeon who's training brain surgeons at Harvard who had a near-death experience. And I'm going to say it's more real than real. It is so profound that, like, the desk that I'm on isn't as real as those experiences were. My understandings that I got, and today's theme is high school, high school, college, grad school, aren't nearly as understandable or as real as those experiences that I got on the other side and that I continue to unpack to this day. And so if it were all made up by the mind, it's much bigger and more profound than anything this mind could come up with. All of my classes, all of my teachings, I've got over 1,000 YouTube live shows, all come out of my automatic writing that, forgive me, mind, I'm not sure my little mind compared to the big mind of the universe could ever have come up with. I will go into my automatic writing. For instance, I have a School of Mystics class on a Wednesday. I'll go into my automatic writing Wednesday morning and I'll ask, what am I teaching later today? And a 10 or 20 page outline of exactly what I'm teaching will come through, having nothing to do at all with what my conscious mind could have created.
0: Okay. Another email, and I think this is, you know, I think this is a good question. It's from Leslie. She wants to know how you could even acquire insurance after those two accidents. I think that's pretty funny. All right. That would have to be, okay, after you have two major claims like that, sure. But it brings me to another question. Do you still hike? Do you still rollerblade, or have you given that up after two accidents like that?
1: Actually, I do not. My wife has me off of the blades currently. In fact, it's just about cross country ski season here up in Stowe, Vermont, almost in the Canadian border, and she's not letting me on roller skis, which is kind of a simulated skate training for cross country skiing. She's not letting me do that. I don't ride a road bike anymore because of how dangerous that can be. But other than that, I participate more rather than less. We have Mount Mansfield that I can see from my window here, the largest mountain in Vermont. And I run that two or three times a week. I do all of the things that the doctor said you'll never be able to do again. And I do them more because I understand I'm an energetic being having a human experience. Yeah.
0: Well, let me ask you this. Let's say you have another one of these near-death experiences and you were given the option. Have you thought what you would do in that experience? Would you decide to come back or not?
1: Well, I'm going to start by saying cancel, clear, release. I hope that is never the case. But if it is, I choose to come back.
0: Have you thought about it?
1: I choose to bring whatever learnings. I choose to bring whatever understandings. And do what I can here with those learnings and understandings. I'm so glad I came back the last time. It allowed us to have the beautiful daughter that we do have here on Earth today. It's allowed me to do this work and to learn and to grow. I would absolutely, as long as I'm given choice B, I'm going to choose B. Carl Jung, famous psychologist, coming back because he wish he had stayed in that bliss. I, on the other hand, am saying this is where the party is at until you, I don't know about dragging me kicking and screaming. There'll be a time where I'm sure, like my mentor said, get me out of here. I'm ready to see the other side. I'm not ready
0: yet. All right. InspireNationShow.com. That's a good website for people to look you up.
1: 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Start at angeldecoder.com.
0: 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Michael Sandler, thank you so much for joining us tonight on Coast to Coast AM. Wow, some amazing stories there. So many different people to thank, including Adam Thompson, Michael Cosio, Gina Salvetti, Sue Treakis, Tom Danheiser, Dan Galanti, Donna Walker, Bill May, Sean Latasseur, Lex Lonehood, my mentor Phil Tower. Shout out to my friends over at KFTK in St. Louis with Mark Cox, Kim, and Ethan getting ready to do their show this morning. And of course, the legends George Norrie and Art Bell who make this all possible. If you want to email me, in between shows, I'll be back later this month. Ryan Racker at coasttocoastam.com. Have a great night.
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1: Ed Lindner, Fox News. The storm that killed four people in Florida and Alabama as it roared ashore Friday night, claiming a fifth life on Sunday. Hurricane Isaias wreaking havoc along the Gulf Coast on Friday night. Officials in western South Carolina say that a tree crashed from a home, killing a 67-year-old man that claimed the fifth life in the storm. The remnants poured rain on the Northeast and the Mid-Atlantic throughout the day on Sunday.
2: The effects, of course, being felt in the Mid-Atlantic and the Northeast. We've had a confirmed tornado on the ground earlier this morning in the Carolinas. And we still have 50 days left in hurricane season. And by the end of next week, we could see a little bit of tropical trouble once again brewing in the Gulf.
1: Fox Weather's Michael Estime is in Gulf Shores, Alabama. The storm now pulling off of the East Coast. Still some rain showers remaining, though, in the Northeast that are expected to clear out by later today. Saudi Arabia reels from a weekend of deadly missile attacks on its main airport. Fox's Jonathan Savage with more.
2: Talking hundreds of trees down.
3: At least 12 dead on Saturday, another on Sunday. Houthi attacks on the international airport serving Saudi Arabia's capital are causing chaos in the kingdom. A U.S. citizen is among the victims of what the Saudis and their allies are calling a war crime. They are involved in a military campaign to regain land taken by the Houthi rebels in Yemen. But in response, the Iran-backed group has struck Saudi energy and transport infrastructure. King Khalid International Airport has been hit four times in 5 days. President Trump says he's considering joining the Saudis, Turkey, and Pakistan in taking on the Houthis. Jonathan Savage, Fox News.
1: And the Milwaukee Brewers take game one of the NLCS over the LA Dodgers in Milwaukee Sunday night, winning 2-1. Game two will be this evening at 5 p.m. Eastern Time. That'll be on Fox. 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
3: Monday, October 12th, 2026. I'm Gernal Scott. Much of the midterm election focus has been on which party will come away leading the U.S. House and Senate. Let's not forget, more than half the governor's seats are also up for grabs, with New York's Democratic Governor Kathy Hochul being one of those challenged.
4: Kathy Hochul is the most pro-criminal governor in the United States of America, and that's why people will reject her on Election Day.
5: I'm Lisa Brady. There's plenty of fear about AI. There's also enthusiasm about some of the changes happening in real time.
6: I am so excited about the way that this is industrializing our country. This is the fourth industrial revolution. I'm just going to put my hands out there and say that.
7: And I'm Dr. Mark Siegel. I've got the final word on the Fox News Rundown.
3: With about 3 weeks left before final votes are cast this midterm cycle, there has been constant speculation on who will win House and Senate majorities. Many people forget 36 of the 50 states are electing governors this year. Among the most watched of these, Florida, Georgia, Texas, California, and New York, where the last Republican governor, George Pataki, left office 20 years ago. Democrat Kathy Hochul holds the office now, and a contentious issue has arisen in New York City. On October 8th, a federal ICE agent shot an undocumented Dominican in the Bronx during what federal Homeland Security called a targeted enforcement. A child was also in the car at the time the man was shot. Governor Hochul, in comments to New York Newsday, said even if the enforcement was valid, shots should not have been fired.
8: Police, unless the car is driving rapidly toward you and about to kill you, you do not shoot into a vehicle because you do not know if there's a child in the car, as there was. So that just shows there's no boundaries, clearly not well trained.
3: The man Governor Hochul opposes in the New York governor's race doesn't agree with a state law banning local cops cooperating with ICE, but the county he leads is complying with that state law. And perhaps that may have colored his initial reaction to what happened.
4: When I saw Governor Hochul and Mayor Mondami on television demanding the release of a legal migrant.
3: Bruce Blakeman is the Nassau County, New York executive and the Republican nominee for New York governor. We spoke with him Sunday morning as he made his way to a campaign stop in the Bronx where that recent ICE-involved shooting took place.
4: Who was trying to run down a federal agent who had a criminal record, convicted of larceny. He pled down from robbery, which is a violent crime, to larceny. He had pending charges of drug dealing and allegedly part of a gang. And they wanted this person released into our communities to make us less safe. I can't think of a more disgraceful act by an elected official to take the side of a convicted felon who's here in this country illegally, someone who has pending charges and who is alleged to be involved in gang activity. They want this guy, this felon, to stay in our state, prey on the people and the communities of our beautiful state. And I think it's absolutely wrong and disgraceful. And I think they should owe an apology to those federal agents who were merely trying to do their job. And this guy, a felon who's here illegally, tried to run him down. I think they've lost their moral compass. And Kathy Hochul is the most pro-criminal governor in the United States of America. And that's why people will reject her on Election Day. And they will elect me as governor because I will protect their children, their grandchildren, and make safer communities.
3: And we'll get to the race in just a second. A little more on this, because it's no secret you and Kathy Hochul stand apart on ICE involvement in communities and how local law enforcement can work with ICE. Now, Governor Hochul signed a law earlier this year that forbade local cops from working with ICE. You in Nassau County wanted that association and ultimately said, I'm going to abide by the state law. Why did you make that choice to make your objections known, but abide by the law as it stands now?
4: Because I'm a law-abiding citizen, and we don't get to pick and choose what laws we obey. But what we can do is we can change our leaders and enact laws such as cooperation with ICE by local law enforcement, which is what we had in my county. I removed over 2,000 illegal migrants with criminal records in just 1 year. Rape, robbery, attempted murder, burglary, drug dealing, gang activity. Got them out of my communities and got them out of the state of New York. Where would Kathy Hochul like me to put these people back? And by cooperating with local law enforcement, it was organized, it was safe. Not one school, church, or hospital or daycare center was raided. And we did it in a completely organized way. So, Kathy Hochul, you are a disgrace for not letting local law enforcement work with our federal agents to remove these dangerous people from our communities.
3: You said you're in the Bronx right now campaigning, and there were a lot of people in the Bronx when this shooting happened last week that were very vocal about their opposition to ICE. What do you tell them on the campaign trail today?
4: What I tell them is that ICE is working to make our community safer, to make it safer for our children. A 14-year-old girl was raped by an illegal migrant. Four residents of Irondequoit were killed by an illegal migrant. Sheridan Gorman was killed by an illegal migrant, an 18-year-old girl from Westchester. Two Nassau County women, Hispanic women in their 30s, were killed by an illegal migrant. And we're not even talking about robbery and burglary and shoplifting and carjacking. I'm talking about the most violent crimes. We removed them and we made our community safer. But unfortunately, under Kathy Hochul's policies, these people have preyed on our communities for too long and they've committed these very, very heinous crimes. And it's because of Kathy Hochul that we're less safe.
3: We'll continue to follow the ICE story in the Bronx and across the country. I do want to touch on another issue where you and maybe you and Governor Hochul also stand apart, and that's data centers. She notably signed the first statewide moratorium on data center, large-scale data center development. Where do you stand on data centers and their development in the state?
4: Well, Kathy Hochul is now banned the fastest growing industry in the world from the once great Empire State. It's no wonder that we're 50, dead last, 50 out of 50 states. There's only 50 states. You can't get worse than that. That's why jobs have fled our state. That's why people are fleeing our state. Look, it's up to local government officials if they want data centers. I'm not going to tell them what to do. I'm not going to tell them they can have them or they can't have them. That's up to them. But these data centers, they're willing to work with local officials. They have met some of the issues head on, such as water supply. They've said, we'll put water recirculation systems in all of our plants. Energy supply, we'll generate our own energy. As a matter of fact, we'll generate 120% of our energy needs and give the other 20% back to the grid so the host communities can have their utility rates lowered. And property tax stabilization, they're willing to guarantee that. But think of all the construction jobs. Think of all the permanent jobs. Think of all of the business that we're losing in New York State because Kathy Hochul can't figure this out. She's been governor for 4 years. What have you been doing, Kathy, that you couldn't figure this out? So I have to say that I believe local officials have the smarts, they have the sophistication to make their own decisions as to whether they want data centers in their communities. Kathy Hochul shouldn't dictate one way or the other.
3: Let's talk about the governor's race. Again, you're out campaigning and you're a big deal in Nassau County. You are the Nassau County executive in New York. However, there may be other parts of the state who don't know you personally or know exactly what your politics are. And campaigning statewide is a grind. Tell me what it's been like for you to get to know the state of New York and have them get to know you.
4: Well, in the last 10 months, I've taken 2 days off. only 2 days off in 10 months. I work from 7 a.m. to 11 p.m. every single day. I crisscross the state. I meet with various community leaders, business leaders, and everybody's miserable in New York because of the high taxes. Our electric bills are 70% higher than the national average, and people don't feel safe in their communities. My party has gotten nuts. This isn't a party of American values, the Democratic Party. It's been hijacked by the Democrat Socialist Party, and these are people that want to destroy our American values. These are people like Zohran Mamdani and AOC and Chevalier and Lander that don't share the values of the people of the state of New York. So I am very confident that I will be the next governor of the state of New York because people trust me. They know what I've done. I've cut taxes. I've created prosperity. U.S. News and World Report has named my county the safest county in America. Think about this. In the last election, a midterm election, when Republicans didn't do very well anywhere, in a county with 110,000 more Democrats, I won in a landslide by 12 points. So people trust me, Republicans, Democrats, Independents, they all trust me because I keep my promises.
3: And I was looking at this earlier. There hasn't been a Republican governor in New York State since George Pataki left, and that was 20 years ago. Why do you think that is that the Democrats have had a strong hold on that seat?
4: Well, there are more Democrats here than Republicans by a large margin. But now the independent voters are going in our direction. Every poll I've seen, a majority of independent voters are voting for me. And common sense Democrats are voting for me. They tell me every day, like I said, they like what I stand for. They may not agree with me on everything, but they want lower taxes. They want good jobs with good benefits. They want lower utility bills, and they want safer communities. Everybody can appreciate that, whether you're Republican, Democrat, or Independent. And Kathy Hochul has us in a death spiral with hundreds of thousands of jobs left last year, hundreds of thousands of people left last year. And people are feeling less safe in their communities, and they have less money in their pocket. I'm going to cut their taxes, cut their utility bills, and hire more cops. That's what I did in my county to make people happy, and that's what I'll do for the state of New York.
3: You may have just given me a preview of my last question. I may have anticipated it because I was going to ask you on November 4th, the day after Election Day, say you win, say you become the governor-elect of New York State. When you are inaugurated, what does day one look like?
4: Well, first of all, I'm not going to wait till I'm inaugurated. I'm going to go to work on November 4th. We've got a lot of work to do. We've got to change the culture of this state. We've got to be friendly to business. We've got to treat business as a partner, not the enemy. They create the jobs. They create the prosperity. They create the good salaries and the good benefits that the people crave for of New York State. I'm going to cut taxes. We're going to cut utility bills. But the first thing I'm going to do is sign an executive order that we are no longer a sanctuary state. Kathy Hochul has spent $8 billion of our taxpayer money on people who come from foreign countries. They come here illegally. They claim asylum, and they get free food, free housing, free transportation, and a free cell phone. They get more than New Yorkers do. If a New Yorker, a citizen, is employed, and God forbid they lose their job, their unemployment benefits are less than someone who comes here for 15 minutes, claims asylum, and gets $81,000 of benefits that the taxpayers are paying for. That ends on day one when I become governor.
3: It is one of 36 governor's races America is watching this midterm cycle. Bruce Blakeman is the Nassau County executive in New York and running as the Republican nominee for governor. Mr. Blakeman, thank you so much for your time. Best of luck to you. Hopefully we'll talk again. Thanks for being on The Rundown.
4: Thanks so much. God bless you and God bless America.

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21: Good morning. It's Monday, October 12th, Columbus Day 2026. I'm Ted Lindner. This is the Fox News Rundown. The U.S. not the only North American country that faced a hurricane this weekend. Fox's Marion Rafferty.
22: Powerful Category 3 hurricane is bearing down on Mexico's Pacific coast with 125 mile per hour winds and torrential rain. Right now, Hurricane Simon is tracking just south of the popular resort town of Puerto Vallarta. The storm is already bringing destructive winds, mudslides, flooding, also strong surf as it skirts the coast.
21: This is Hurricane Isaias made landfall on Friday night along the Florida Panhandle. I'm Ted Lindner. This is the Fox News Rundown.
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9: 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And Amanda Knox joins Bobby Cass to talk about surviving prison and life nearly 20 years after being wrongfully accused.
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16: I'm Liz Claman, and this is the Fox Business Report.
17: The major averages finishing higher last week as stable oil prices and steady treasury yields eased inflation worries. This week, investors are getting in gear for CPI inflation data as third quarter earnings season gets underway, with some of the country's biggest banks delivering financial results, which will offer clues on the health of the economy and Fed policy. Economist and former Trump administration advisor Steve Moore says despite high oil prices, the economy is holding up.
18: All the news that is coming out on the economy, really in terms of production, in terms of investment, in terms of manufacturing, construction, really strong. And so there's no question that the high oil prices right now are the one deterrent to a really, really strong economy.
17: The stock market will be open today for Columbus Day, while the bond market will be closed. That's your Fox Business Report. I'm Hillary Barsky, invested in you.

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1: President Trump calls this a golden age of innovation and American wonders.
2: From day one, my administration has taken decisive action to ensure that America continues to dominate the frontiers of science and technology.
1: Recently awarding national medals to several tech leaders at a science summit. But one new frontier continues to fuel fear and debate.
3: I think it is more likely than not that humanity loses control to these AIs. And it could end in human extinction.
1: Former Anthropic researcher Jacob Coxon doubling down on his summer warnings about the current path, telling a New York City Council hearing, we don't know how to fully control any AI system. Officials from Anthropic, OpenAI, Google, and Meta appearing virtually as the council considers its own guardrails, not satisfied with President Trump's new task force on what he calls superintelligence or the recent safety pledge signed by tech leaders at the White House.
4: It's a national debate.
1: Taylor Riggs is co-host of Fox Business's Big Money in the Morning, also host of the Fox Business Rundown podcast, and she's hosting the next Fox Business In-Depth AI Arms Race this Wednesday, the 14th at 7 p.m. Eastern.
4: We are so surprised at what an election hot-button issue this has become. So when I think about AI, my focus on this special is let's talk about the positives, let's talk about the negatives, and then let you, the viewer, decide how you come in on it. What is fascinating to me is the public is not totally on board with AI. We have a statistic saying that 73% say that AI companies have not done enough to prevent serious harm. 55% of Americans say they want to slow AI development and that that would be good. So that flies in the face of a lot of politicians who say we want to win and this is a national security risk, but we don't want to overregulate because then we become like Europe, and Europe's top AI company is $24 billion, and our top AI company is like $2 or $6 trillion, depending on if I'm talking about Anthropic all the way up to NVIDIA. So I think this is a moment in time where the government is trying to figure out, how do we keep Americans safe? How do we hear from 73% who get polled who say you have not done enough to keep me safe? Rein in some of the companies, but not stifle innovation.
1: It's also a long way from like ChatGPT, like the way this has evolved just over, it feels like just a few years. The president and the AI companies have been essentially trying to focus on the positives. What can it do for society to make life better? Mm-hmm. What are some of those things, and are those positives getting overshadowed?
4: Some of the positives are getting overshadowed by the NIMBY, not in my backyard, data center. And I totally understand. If you have your family farm or if you live out in the suburbs and some sort of fly-by-the-night, under-the-radar, big tech company comes in and starts buying the land underneath your nose and building up data center, and you had no say in that, I understand the anger and the backlash. It's sort of the local city council leader of people saying, wait a minute, you didn't get my vote on this. And so I think there absolutely needs to be more communication. I don't know if that's Mark Zuckerberg or someone below him showing up to the local city council meeting and saying, yes, we are going to build a data center. And then also in return, I'm going to rebuild you a new school, a new library, and I'm going to pave your roads, and I'm going to cut your property taxes, and maybe I'm going to cut some of your income taxes, and I'm going to use my own water. But yes, we're going to have a data center. And that maybe will help the public sort of decide what are the benefits, what are the downsides, can I have a vote, and do the benefits sort of outweigh the downside? And that's, I think, very much from this administration, what they've done. This is a local level issue. This has to happen city council by city council, neighborhood by neighborhood.
1: Aside from the data center debate, there's always been concern about AI eliminating jobs, but it's also transforming blue-collar trade jobs, with more manufacturing positions requiring AI-related skills and paying more money for them.
4: So there are so many, I think, benefits when we talk about the blue-collar workforce, the trade shortage, building that out, better-paying jobs in that workforce, sort of the reindustrialization of America, and a lot of that has not been talked about because we've been focused on how much water is the data center using and is the water clean and it's making my power bills go up. And those are real issues. But I am so excited about the way that this is industrializing our country. This is the fourth industrial revolution. I'm just going to put my hands out there and say that. This is a once in a lifetime, I think, moment that we all get to live in. We need to participate, make sure it transforms us for the better. But 1,000 times over, I will bet on Americans that we will always create more jobs than technology will destroy.
1: And that's all to say nothing of, like, maybe we can use it to cure cancer.
4: Just
1: in so many fields, it could be transformative.
4: Absolutely. And I think this is when I have a hard time with, like, a guy who worked at Anthropic for a couple weeks coming out and saying, I quit because there's a 10% chance we're going to kill humanity and these companies are going to destroy the world. And I think a lot of us say, well, you can't tell me that you're going to kill humanity, but then you're going to cure cancer. Which is it? There has to be some truth underneath sort of the scare tactics. And that's when I think a lot of these companies go public. Anthropic, maybe in November, OpenAI has delayed their IPO until next year. But we can really start to hear from these companies. What are the benefits? Because I'm not going to buy a share of your stock, of your company, if you tell me that in 5 years, you're going to kill me. I will buy the share of a stock of your company if you tell me that in 5 years, you think that you can cure cancer.
1: Mm-hmm. That same Anthropic researcher who really kind of opened the floodgates on the most dire warnings about this suggested, you know, there should really be an international treaty.
4: Oh, boy.
1: About advanced AI, just as there have been treaties about nuclear weapons, because he considers this kind of like, you know, a weapon potentially. Mm-hmm. Part of the concern, though, is obviously trust with that. I mean, especially with China, for instance, even if they agreed to slow the pace of advanced AI development, that's an issue. Could we trust them? So could we see a broader movement building about this on the world stage? Or is that really going to be eclipsed by the more, you know, practical concerns about it?
4: I would be shocked if we saw a global body. I think if we went to a lot of Americans and said, do you love the WHO? Do you love the FDA? Do you love the UN? How many times have these people, like, done anything for you? And I think a lot of people would be like, no, I don't really want sort of a global organization of AI that sounds like the WHO or the UN. I just think these overarching regulatory bodies do not work well, especially when you were looking at China, who... Okay, we can say trust but verify, but do we actually trust that they're not going, that they're going to pick up the phone on the hotline and say, oh, we started noticing that our open source AI model is trying to hack into your bank, America. We just wanted to pick up the phone and flag you and warn you that that was happening. 1,000% they're not going to do that. And so I think the best thing that we can do is build up our own and let's have a lot of competition here. Because if I am only left with OpenAI and Anthropic, and what they want to do is build a regulatory moat so they're the only two that can succeed, that won't win. But if I can have OpenAI, Anthropic, NVIDIA's building an open source, Google has an open source, Meta has Muse that they came out with that is sort of rocking this world. If plus, let's get 10 more in there. That competition amongst each other will force them all to do the right thing. And so I think sort of natural open market competition for me is always the answer.
1: The White House had this big AI meeting recently. Many industry leaders kind of got on board with signing this safety pledge. I mean, there are critics who say that's not enough. Then you have the New York City Council coming along, for instance, holding its own hearing, saying, oh, we're considering our own guardrails. That may or may not be the first in, like, a wave of those kinds of things around the country, not only about data centers, but about guardrails for the technology. Mm-hmm. Is that something to expect if states and municipalities think the federal government's not doing enough?
4: I think states can come out with their individual moratoriums on data centers. We've seen that. New York, Texas, you know, a flood of other states have said, we want to pause this. That's fair. But in terms of sort of the overall broad AI sort of voluntary pledge, I don't think New York City Council knows anything about AI. You know, I think sort of having these guys all agree, yes, it was voluntary and it is on a national level, but sort of signing on and making a commitment to the American people that we're going to try to get this right, for me, that's good enough. Now, of course, the critics will say, we trusted you on COVID, and then we trusted you on social media, and you ruined a whole generation of kids because you told us that Meta was not addictive. And in some of the recent court cases, we have found you liable for that and for lying to many parents across this country. And so I understand how we're a little resistant to some of that trust. But I think we're also in the fight of our lives. And again, with more competition, that competition will hold those CEOs accountable.
1: So who are you going to be talking to, and what are you hoping people will get from this special?
4: To take a deep breath, to say that there's so much fear and hysteria around AI, but I want to talk about the good and the bad. I want to sort of understand how people are thinking about it, talk about the fears, some of the concerns, but also the incredible achievements that AI is doing and how lucky we are to be living in this moment of this fourth industrial revolution. First up, we have the chairman and CEO of Booz Allen. They're a defense contractor. How are we using AI in the military? Instead of boots and ground, boots on the ground, we're using drones, and AI is sort of the next generation warfare. So desperate for his thoughts on how they are incorporating AI into some of their government contracts. We also have Scott Cooper. You know him as the White House Director of Personnel Management. He's the White House AI Task Force Vice Chair. What is the federal government doing to show the American people that they care, that they're putting in responsible regulation? Is the DOJ or the FTC in charge of enforcement of the laws that already exist? And then Kurt Knudsen, the cyber guy. We love him. He's so fun. Just to break down all the hot new technologies that are incorporating AI, what are some of the consumer angles of all of this?
1: Very exciting. So it's this Wednesday, 7 p.m., Fox Business In-Depth AI Arms Race.
4: Yes.
1: Hosted by Taylor Riggs.
4: You got it.
1: Also co-host of Fox Business's Big Money in the Morning.
4: Yep.
1: 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Thank you so much for spending some time with us.
4: Thank you for having me.

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15: Fox News, I'm Sue Guzman. Poland's prime minister, the target of an assassination attempt that was thwarted. More from Fox's Marianne Rafferty.
16: Polish police have arrested a man suspected of threatening and planning an attack on Prime Minister Donald Tusk. Authorities say they considered the threat highly credible, but gave no details about the alleged plot. The arrest comes as Poland remains on high alert over potential Russian hybrid attacks. Officials say threats against Polish leaders and institutions have been increasing.
15: Poland's defense minister also allegedly targeted. Gas prices are falling despite tensions remaining high in the Strait of Hormuz. The average, $4.35 a gallon.
17: I suspect that they may turn out to be small because the wholesale price cuts that retailers pay are slowing down in some areas.
15: Trilby Lundberg with the Lundberg Survey. 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

0: is the Fox News Rundown. Now a look at sports.
1: Scores of note from Week 5 of the NFL. 49ers beat the Seahawks 32-29. San Francisco still unbeaten, as are the Vikings. They handle the Saints 23-13. Packers smoke the Bears 31-7. Texans hammer the Titans 26-3. Giants and Commanders finish in a 27-27 tie. New AP Top 25 poll in the college game. Georgia number 1. Texas number 7. Oregon out. NASCAR wild finish in Charlotte for the Bank of America 400. Chase Briscoe fends off Christopher Bell in a photo finish. Briscoe's second victory in a row. That's sports on the Fox News Rundown. Jay Berman, Fox News.
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3: The fans, the players, the media, the management. If Sophie Cunningham agreed with them and their stupidity, then she would be courageous. She doesn't agree with them. She's a distraction. She's turbulent. See how stupid this is? You know, boys, men, not being in women's locker room is about a 95-5 issue. And the five have been skewed by the whole, well, you want to get rid of transgender athletes. No one wants to get rid of transgender anything. Just don't want boys in girls' locker room. The W stands for women. But again, you must just laugh at women like Candace Buckner. She hates Sophie Cunningham because Sophie Cunningham is everything she's not.
4: For Outkick's Don't At Me, I'm Dan Dockich, and this is Fox News Rundown.
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9: What's on your mind?
10: Alcohol is still something to be worried about. Granted, national data shows a decline coming out of the pandemic, but the overall numbers are still higher than they were in 2018. Not only that, but though Gen Zers and millennials are drinking less, middle-aged adults are drinking more, with an increase in heavy drinking since 2018. There are an estimated 28 million Americans who suffer from alcohol use disorder, with a substantial portion of them being middle-aged. Not only that, but about 50% of the deaths due to alcohol in the U.S. occur among middle-aged adults. Faith-based cures remain highly effective for alcoholism, with none more effective than Alcoholics Anonymous, which was developed in the 1930s by Bill Wilson and Dr. Bob Smith after a chance meeting, the kind that the famed psychiatrist Carl Jung called synchronicity or meaningful coincidence. They became messengers of God for each other and ultimately for millions of other alcoholics with their 12-step program based largely on making a spiritual connection. In my new book, The Miracles Among Us, I devote a chapter to the miracle recovery of Bill Wilson and his consequential friendship with Dr. Bob. Bill is admitted to Towns Hospital in New York City in 1934 for the fourth time because of alcohol intoxication followed by withdrawal. He is in the depths of despair and is not sure if he will survive. And then he experiences the central miracle of his life as he demands that God show himself. Quote, "The room lights up with a blinding glare of light. Wilson is seized by an ecstasy he has never known. He stands on a mountaintop with a great wind blowing. He thinks to himself, this is not a wind of air. This is spirit. This is the God of the preachers. Bill feels that a great clean strength is blowing through him, that he is now free. Bill Wilson tells about his experience to his medical angel, Dr. Silkworth, who is tending to him there in the hospital, who decides he is not crazy, but that a great psychic event has occurred. This changes Bill's life as the doctor slash angel advises him to hang on to this experience and to share it. By meeting other alcoholics where they live and not speaking down to them, by not preaching, Wilson and later Dr. Bob spread faith, goodwill, and ultimately sobriety. In today's world, this lesson remains crucial. It is the in-person exchange of peer-to-peer kindness and caring that gives us all the chance to heal. It doesn't work the same way on social media, and self-destructive behavior, including alcohol addiction, is much more likely to occur in isolation. There is still a lesson to be learned from Bill Wilson's experience. Doctors can be angels of healing, just as fellow sufferers can. Dr. Mark Siegel, Fox News.
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18: 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Pandora was still trying to be kind of like radio in a way. 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Apple's 0.7, YouTube Music 0.7. Spotify pays 0.4 cents per stream, same as Amazon, and then Pandora's down to 0.1. 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
0: I'm Dave Anthony, Fox News. Despite President Trump's Truth Social post declaring an energy ceasefire between Russia and Ukraine,
1: President Zelensky says his country keeps agreeing to halt attacks on energy facilities, but Russia never complies.
2: Last night, Russian oil refineries were not burning. But at midnight, a Russian jet powered airstrike a gas production facility in Ukraine.
1: The Kremlin hasn't publicly acknowledged President Trump's post.
0: That's Fox's Jonathan Savage. Now, the president's diesel deal with Russia to help bring down high prices is also under scrutiny. It would allow Russia to supply the fuel to the U.S. and global markets. Democrats and some Republicans in Congress are critical of the deal, benefiting Russia financially. GOP Senator Tom Tillis suggests it could violate U.S. law. While the U.S. and Iran conflict remains unresolved, Iran-backed Houthi rebels keep attacking Saudi Arabia, bombing the airport and the capital Riyadh.
3: Officials say one person was killed, 11 were hurt. It comes a day after the Iran-backed Houthis attacked the same terminal, leaving 13 people dead, including an American. More than 300 others were injured. Saudi and Yemeni forces have been battling the Houthis for weeks now. President Trump is weighing whether the U.S. military should join the Saudi strikes.
0: Fox's Marianne Rafferty. Pope Leo has a medical issue, announcing it during his address yesterday at the Vatican.
4: Recently, during some medical examinations, doctors found a localized nodule in my lung. It was detected at a very early stage and is well contained. The doctors believe it is advisable to intervene.
0: So Pope Leo will undergo surgery this week to remove the nodule from the lung. The storm cleanup continues in the Florida panhandle after Hurricane Isaias hit as a Category 2.
5: There was massive tree damage, a lot of trees down. That gets into the power line.
0: Governor Ron DeSantis, there are still about 150,000 power outages in Florida. Isaias also blamed for 2 deaths there and 2 in Alabama, where there is also storm damage. 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
13: Monday, October 12th, 2026. I'm Gernal Scott. Much of the midterm election focus has been on which party will come away leading the U.S. House and Senate. Let's not forget, more than half the governor's seats are also up for grabs, with New York's Democratic Governor Kathy Hochul being one of those challenged.
14: Kathy Hochul is the most pro-criminal governor in the United States of America, and that's why people will reject her on Election Day.
15: I'm Lisa Brady. There's plenty of fear about AI. There's also enthusiasm about some of the changes happening in real time.
16: I am so excited about the way that this is industrializing our country. This is the fourth industrial revolution. I'm just going to put my hands out there and say that.
17: And I'm Dr. Mark Siegel. I've got the final word on the Fox News Rundown.
13: With about 3 weeks left before final votes are cast this midterm cycle, there has been constant speculation on who will win House and Senate majorities. Many people forget 36 of the 50 states are electing governors this year. Among the most watched of these, Florida, Georgia, Texas, California, and New York, where the last Republican governor, George Pataki, left office 20 years ago. Democrat Kathy Hochul holds the office now, and a contentious issue has arisen in New York City. On October 8th, a federal ICE agent shot an undocumented Dominican in the Bronx during what federal Homeland Security called a targeted enforcement. A child was also in the car at the time the man was shot. Governor Hochul, in comments to New York Newsday, said even if the enforcement was valid, shots should not have been fired.
1: Police, unless the car is driving rapidly toward you and about to kill you, you do not shoot into a vehicle because you do not know if there's a child in the car, as there was. So that just shows there's no boundaries, clearly not well trained.
13: The man Governor Hochul opposes in the New York governor's race doesn't agree with a state law banning local cops cooperating with ICE, but the county he leads is complying with that state law. And perhaps that may have colored his initial reaction to what happened.
2: When I saw Governor Hochul and Mayor Mondami on television demanding the release of a legal migrant.
13: Bruce Blakeman is the Nassau County, New York executive and the Republican nominee for New York governor. We spoke with him Sunday morning as he made his way to a campaign stop in the Bronx where that recent ICE-involved shooting took place.
2: Who was trying to run down a federal agent who had a criminal record, convicted of larceny. He pled down from robbery, which is a violent crime, to larceny. He had pending charges of drug dealing and allegedly part of a gang. And they wanted this person released into our communities to make us less safe. I can't think of a more disgraceful act by an elected official to take the side of a convicted felon who's here in this country illegally, someone who has pending charges and who is alleged to be involved in gang activity. They want this guy, this felon, to stay in our state, prey on the people and the communities of our beautiful state. And I think it's absolutely wrong and disgraceful. And I think they should owe an apology to those federal agents who were merely trying to do their job. And this guy, a felon who's here illegally, tried to run him down. I think they've lost their moral compass. And Kathy Hochul is the most pro-criminal governor in the United States of America. And that's why people will reject her on Election Day. And they will elect me as governor because I will protect their children, their grandchildren, and make safer communities.
13: And we'll get to the race in just a second. A little more on this, because it's no secret you and Kathy Hochul stand apart on ICE involvement in communities and how local law enforcement can work with ICE. Now, Governor Hochul signed a law earlier this year that forbade local cops from working with ICE. You in Nassau County wanted that association and ultimately said, I'm going to abide by the state law. Why did you make that choice to make your objections known, but abide by the law as it stands now?
2: Because I'm a law-abiding citizen, and we don't get to pick and choose what laws we obey. But what we can do is we can change our leaders and enact laws such as cooperation with ICE by local law enforcement, which is what we had in my county. I removed over 2,000 illegal migrants with criminal records in just 1 year. Rape, robbery, attempted murder, burglary, drug dealing, gang activity. Got them out of my communities and got them out of the state of New York. Where would Kathy Hochul like me to put these people back? And by cooperating with local law enforcement, it was organized. It was safe. Not one school, church, or hospital or daycare center was raided. And we did it in a completely organized way. So, Kathy Hochul, you are a disgrace for not letting local law enforcement work with our federal agents to remove these dangerous people from our communities.
13: You said you're in the Bronx right now campaigning, and there were a lot of people in the Bronx when this shooting happened last week that were very vocal about their opposition to ICE. What do you tell them on the campaign trail today?
2: What I tell them is that ICE is working to make our community safer, to make it safer for our children. A 14-year-old girl was raped by an illegal migrant. Four residents of Irondequoit were killed by an illegal migrant. Sheridan Gorman was killed by an illegal migrant, an 18-year-old girl from Westchester. Two Nassau County women, Hispanic women in their 30s, were killed by an illegal migrant. And we're not even talking about robbery and burglary and shoplifting and carjacking. I'm talking about the most violent crimes. We removed them, and we made our community safer. But unfortunately, under Kathy Hochul's policies, these people have preyed on our communities for too long, and they've committed these very, very heinous crimes. And it's because of Kathy Hochul that we're less safe.
13: We'll continue to follow the ICE story in the Bronx and across the country. I do want to touch on another issue where you and maybe you and Governor Hochul also stand apart, and that's data centers. She notably signed the first statewide moratorium on data center, large-scale data center development. Where do you stand on data centers and their development in the state?
2: Well, Kathy Hochul is now banned the fastest growing industry in the world from the once great Empire State. It's no wonder that we're 50, dead last, 50 out of 50 states. There's only 50 states. You can't get worse than that. That's why jobs have fled our state. That's why people are fleeing our state. Look, it's up to local government officials if they want data centers. I'm not going to tell them what to do. I'm not going to tell them they can have them or they can't have them. That's up to them. But these data centers, they're willing to work with local officials. They have met some of the issues head on, such as water supply. They've said, we'll put water recirculation systems in all of our plants. Energy supply, we'll generate our own energy. As a matter of fact, we'll generate 120% of our energy needs and give the other 20% back to the grid so the host communities can have their utility rates lowered. And property tax stabilization, they're willing to guarantee that. But think of all the construction jobs. Think of all the permanent jobs. Think of all of the business that we're losing in New York State because Kathy Hochul can't figure this out. She's been governor for 4 years. What have you been doing, Kathy, that you couldn't figure this out? So I have to say that I believe local officials have the smarts, they have the sophistication to make their own decisions as to whether they want data centers in their communities. Kathy Hochul shouldn't dictate one way or the other.
13: Let's talk about the governor's race. Again, you're out campaigning, and you're a big deal in Nassau County. You are the Nassau County executive in New York. However, there may be other parts of the state who don't know you personally or know exactly what your politics are, and campaigning statewide is a grind. Tell me what it's been like for you to get to know the state of New York and have them get to know you.
2: Well, in the last 10 months, I've taken 2 days off. Only 2 days off in 10 months. I work from 7 a.m. to 11 p.m. every single day. I crisscross the state. I meet with various community leaders, business leaders, and everybody's miserable in New York because of the high taxes. Our electric bills are 70% higher than the national average, and people don't feel safe in their communities. My party has gotten nuts. This isn't a party of American values, the Democratic Party. It's been hijacked by the Democrat Socialist Party. And these are people that want to destroy our American values. These are people like Zohran Mamdani and AOC and Chevalier and Lander that don't share the values of the people of the state of New York. So I am very confident that I will be the next governor of the state of New York because people trust me. They know what I've done. I've cut taxes. I've created prosperity. U.S. News and World Report has named my county the safest county in America. And think about this. In the last election, a midterm election, when Republicans didn't do very well anywhere, in a county with 110,000 more Democrats, I won in a landslide by 12 points. So people trust me, Republicans, Democrats, Independents, they all trust me because I keep my promises.
13: And I was looking at this earlier. There hasn't been a Republican governor in New York State since George Pataki left, and that was 20 years ago. Why do you think that is, that the Democrats have had a strong hold on that seat?
2: Well, there are more Democrats here than Republicans by a large margin. But now the independent voters are going in our direction. Every poll I've seen, a majority of independent voters are voting for me. And common sense Democrats are voting for me. They tell me every day, like I said, they like what I stand for. They may not agree with me on everything, but they want lower taxes. They want good jobs with good benefits. They want lower utility bills, and they want safer communities. Everybody can appreciate that, whether you're Republican, Democrat, or independent. And Kathy Hochul has us in a death spiral with hundreds of thousands of jobs left last year, hundreds of thousands of people left last year. and people are feeling less safe in their communities and they have less money in their pocket, I'm going to cut their taxes, cut their utility bills, and hire more cops. That's what I did in my county to make people happy, and that's what I'll do for the state of New York.
13: You may have just given me a preview of my last question and may have anticipated it, because I was going to ask you on November 4th, the day after Election Day, say you win, say you become the governor-elect of New York State. When you are inaugurated, what does day one look like?
2: Well, first of all, I'm not going to wait till I'm inaugurated. I'm going to go to work on November 4th. We've got a lot of work to do. We've got to change the culture of this state. We've got to be friendly to business. We've got to treat business as a partner, not the enemy. They create the jobs. They create the prosperity. They create the good salaries and the good benefits that the people crave for of New York State. I'm going to cut taxes. We're going to cut utility bills. But the first thing I'm going to do is sign an executive order that we are no longer a sanctuary state. Kathy Hochul has spent $8 billion of our taxpayer money on people who come from foreign countries. They come here illegally. They claim asylum and they get free food, free housing, free transportation, and a free cell phone. They get more than New Yorkers do. If a New Yorker, a citizen, is employed and God forbid they lose their job, their unemployment benefits are less than someone who comes here for 15 minutes, claims asylum, and gets $81,000 of benefits that the taxpayers are paying for. That ends on day one when I become governor.
13: It is one of 36 governor's races America is watching this midterm cycle. Bruce Blakeman is the Nassau County executive in New York and running as the Republican nominee for governor. Mr. Blakeman, thank you so much for your time. Best of luck to you. Hopefully we'll talk again. Thanks for being on The Rundown.
2: Thanks so much. God bless you and God bless America.
0: Midterms are heating up. On Calshi, the Republican Party has a 53% chance to control the Senate. 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
25: Good morning. It's Monday, October 12th, Columbus Day 2026. I'm Ted Lindner. This is the Fox News Rundown. The U.S. not the only North American country that faced a hurricane this weekend. Fox's Marian Rafferty.
26: Powerful Category 3 hurricane is bearing down on Mexico's Pacific coast with 125-mile-per-hour winds and torrential rain. Right now, Hurricane Simon is tracking just south of the popular resort town of Puerto Vallarta. The storm is already bringing destructive winds, mudslides, flooding, also strong surf as it skirts the coast.
25: This is Hurricane Isaias made landfall on Friday night along the Florida Panhandle. I'm Ted Lindner. This is the Fox News Rundown.
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13: The major averages finishing higher last week as stable oil prices and steady treasury yields eased inflation worries. This week, investors are getting in gear for CPI inflation data as third quarter earnings season gets underway, with some of the country's biggest banks delivering financial results, which will offer clues on the health of the economy and Fed policy. Economist and former Trump administration advisor Steve Moore says despite high oil prices, the economy is holding up.
14: All the news that is coming out on the economy, really in terms of production, in terms of investment, in terms of manufacturing, construction, really strong. And so there's no question that the high oil prices right now are the one deterrent to a really, really strong economy.
13: The stock market will be open today for Columbus Day, while the bond market will be closed. That's your Fox Business Report. I'm Hillary Barsky, invested in you.

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1: President Trump calls this a golden age of innovation and American wonders.
2: From day one, my administration has taken decisive action to ensure that America continues to dominate the frontiers of science and technology.
1: Recently awarding national medals to several tech leaders at a science summit. But one new frontier continues to fuel fear and debate.
3: I think it is more likely than not that humanity loses control to these AIs. And it could end in human extinction.
1: Former Anthropic researcher Jacob Coxon doubling down on his summer warnings about the current path, telling a New York City Council hearing, we don't know how to fully control any AI system.

0: Officials from Anthropic, OpenAI, Google, and Meta appearing virtually as the council considers its own guardrails, not satisfied with President Trump's new task force on what he calls superintelligence or the recent safety pledge signed by tech leaders at the White House.
1: It's a national debate.
0: Taylor Riggs is co-host of Fox Business's Big Money in the Morning, also host of the Fox Business Rundown podcast, and she's hosting the next Fox Business In-Depth AI Arms Race this Wednesday, the 14th at 7 p.m. Eastern.
1: We are so surprised at what an election hot-button issue this has become. So when I think about AI, my focus on this special is let's talk about the positives, let's talk about the negatives, and then let you, the viewer, decide how you come in on it. What is fascinating to me is the public is not totally on board with AI. We have a statistic saying that 73% say that AI companies have not done enough to prevent serious harm. 55% of Americans say they want to slow AI development and that that would be good. So that flies in the face of a lot of politicians who say we want to win and this is a national security risk, but we don't want to overregulate because then we become like Europe, and Europe's top AI company is $24 billion, and our top AI company is like $2 or $6 trillion, depending on if I'm talking about Anthropic all the way up to NVIDIA. So I think this is a moment in time where the government is trying to figure out how do we keep Americans safe? How do we hear from 73% who get polled who say you have not done enough to keep me safe? Rein in some of the companies, but not stifle innovation.
0: It's also a long way from like ChatGPT, like the way this has evolved just over, it feels like just a few years. The president and the AI companies have been essentially trying to focus on the positives. What can it do for society to make life better? Mm-hmm. What are some of those things, and are those positives getting overshadowed?
1: Some of the positives are getting overshadowed by the NIMBY, not in my backyard, data center. And I totally understand. If you have your family farm or if you live out in the suburbs and some sort of fly-by-the-night, under-the-radar, big tech company comes in and starts buying the land underneath your nose and building up data center and you had no say in that, I understand the anger and the backlash. It's sort of the local city council leader of people saying, wait a minute, you didn't get my vote on this. And so I think there absolutely needs to be more communication. I don't know if that's Mark Zuckerberg or someone below him showing up to the local city council meeting and saying, yes, we are going to build a data center. And then also in return, I'm going to rebuild you a new school, a new library, and I'm going to pave your roads, and I'm going to cut your property taxes, and maybe I'm going to cut some of your income taxes and I'm going to use my own water. But yes, we're going to have a data center. And that maybe will help the public sort of decide what are the benefits, what are the downsides, can I have a vote, and do the benefits sort of outweigh the downside? And that's, I think, very much from this administration, what they've done. This is a local level issue. This has to happen city council by city council, neighborhood by neighborhood.
0: Aside from the data center debate, there's always been concern about AI eliminating jobs, but it's also transforming blue-collar trade jobs, with more manufacturing positions requiring AI-related skills and paying more money for them.
1: So there are so many, I think, benefits when we talk about the blue-collar workforce, the trade shortage, building that out, better-paying jobs in that workforce, sort of the reindustrialization of America, and a lot of that has not been talked about because we've been focused on how much water is the data center using and is the water clean and it's making my power bills go up. And those are real issues. But I am so excited about the way that this is industrializing our country. This is the fourth industrial revolution. I'm just going to put my hands out there and say that. This is a once in a lifetime, I think, moment that we all get to live in. We need to participate, make sure it transforms us for the better. But 1,000 times over, I will bet on Americans that we will always create more jobs than technology will destroy.
0: And that's all to say nothing of, like, maybe we can use it to cure cancer.
1: Just
0: in so many fields, it could be transformative.
1: Absolutely. And I think this is when I have a hard time with, like, a guy who worked at Anthropic for a couple weeks coming out and saying, I quit because there's a 10% chance we're going to kill humanity and these companies are going to destroy the world. And I think a lot of us say, well, you can't tell me that you're going to kill humanity, but then you're going to cure cancer. Which is it? There has to be some truth underneath sort of the scare tactics. And that's when I think a lot of these companies go public. Anthropic, maybe in November, OpenAI has delayed their IPO until next year. But we can really start to hear from these companies, what are the benefits? Because I'm not going to buy a share of your stock, of your company, if you tell me that in 5 years, you're going to kill me. I will buy the share of a stock of your company if you tell me that in 5 years, you think that you can cure cancer.
0: Mm-hmm. That same Anthropic researcher who really kind of opened the floodgates on the most dire warnings about this suggested, you know, there should really be an international treaty.
1: Oh boy.
0: About advanced AI, just as there have been treaties about nuclear weapons, because he considers this kind of like, you know, a weapon potentially. Mm-hmm. Part of the concern, though, is obviously trust with that. I mean, especially with China, for instance, even if they agreed to slow the pace of advanced AI development, that's an issue. Could we trust them? So could we see a broader movement building about this on the world stage? Or is that really going to be eclipsed by the more, you know, practical concerns about it?
1: I would be shocked if we saw a global body. I think if we went to a lot of Americans and said, do you love the WHO? Do you love the FDA? Do you love the UN? How many times have these people like done anything for you? And I think a lot of people would be like, no, I don't really want sort of a global organization of AI that sounds like the WHO or the UN. I just think these overarching regulatory bodies do not work well, especially when you were looking at China, who... Okay, we can say trust but verify, but do we actually trust that they're not going, that they're going to pick up the phone on the hotline and say, oh, we started noticing that our open source AI model is trying to hack into your bank, America. We just wanted to pick up the phone and flag you and warn you that that was happening. 1,000% they're not going to do that. And so I think the best thing that we can do is build up our own and let's have a lot of competition here. Because if I am only left with OpenAI and Anthropic, and what they want to do is build a regulatory moat so they're the only two that can succeed, that won't win. But if I can have OpenAI, Anthropic, NVIDIA's building an open source, Google has an open source, Meta has Muse that they came out with that is sort of rocking this world. If plus, let's get 10 more in there. That competition amongst each other will force them all to do the right thing. And so I think sort of natural open market competition for me is always the answer.
0: The White House had this big AI meeting recently. Many industry leaders kind of got on board with signing this safety pledge. I mean, there are critics who say that's not enough. Then you have the New York City Council coming along, for instance, holding its own hearing, saying, oh, we're considering our own guardrails. That may or may not be the first in like a wave of those kinds of things around the country, not only about data centers, but about guardrails for the technology. Mm-hmm. Is that something to expect if states and municipalities think the federal government's not doing enough?
1: I think states can come out with their individual moratoriums on data centers. We've seen that New York, Texas, you know, a flood of other states have said, we want to pause this. That's fair. But in terms of sort of the overall broad AI sort of voluntary pledge, I don't think New York City Council knows anything about AI. You know, I think sort of having these guys all agree, yes, it was voluntary and it is on a national level, but sort of signing on and making a commitment to the American people that we're going to try to get this right, for me, that's good enough. Now, of course, the critics will say, we trusted you on COVID and then we trusted you on social media and you ruined a whole generation of kids because you told us that Meta was not addictive. And in some of the recent court cases, we have found you liable for that and for lying to many parents across this country. And so I understand how we're a little resistant to some of that trust. But I think we're also in the fight of our lives. And again, with more competition, that competition will hold those CEOs accountable.
0: So who are you going to be talking to and what are you hoping people will get from this special?
1: to that, to take a deep breath, to say that there's so much fear and hysteria around AI, but I want to talk about the good and the bad. I want to sort of understand how people are thinking about it, talk about the fears, some of the concerns, but also the incredible achievements that AI is doing and how lucky we are to be living in this moment of this fourth industrial revolution. First up, we have the chairman and CEO of Booz Allen. They're a defense contractor. How are we using AI in the military? Instead of boots and ground, boots on the ground, we're using drones, and AI is sort of the next generation warfare. So desperate for his thoughts on how they are incorporating AI into some of their government contracts. We also have Scott Cooper. You know him as the White House Director of Personnel Management. He's the White House AI Task Force Vice Chair. What is the federal government doing to show the American people that they care, that they're putting in responsible regulation? Is the DOJ or the FTC in charge of enforcement of the laws that already exist? And then Kurt Knudsen, the cyber guy. We love him. He's so fun. Just to break down all the hot new technologies that are incorporating AI, what are some of the consumer angles of all of this?
0: Very exciting. So it's this Wednesday, 7 p.m., Fox Business In-Depth AI Arms Race,
1: yep.
0: Hosted by Taylor Riggs.
1: You got it.
0: Also co-host of Fox Business's Big Money in the Morning,
1: yep.
0: 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Thank you so much for spending some time with us.
1: Thank you for having me.

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18: Fox News. I'm Sue Guzman. Poland's prime minister, the target of an assassination attempt that was thwarted. More from Fox's Marianne Rafferty.
19: Polish police have arrested a man suspected of threatening and planning an attack on Prime Minister Donald Tusk. Authorities say they considered the threat highly credible, but gave no details about the alleged plot. The arrest comes as Poland remains on high alert over potential Russian hybrid attacks. Officials say threats against Polish leaders and institutions have been increasing.
18: Poland's defense minister also allegedly targeted. Gas prices are falling despite tensions remaining high in the Strait of Hormuz, the average $4.35 a gallon.
20: I suspect that they may turn out to be small because the wholesale price cuts that retailers pay are slowing down in some areas.
18: Trilby Lundberg with the Lundberg Survey. 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

0: is the Fox News Rundown. Now a look at sports.
1: Scores of note from Week 5 of the NFL. 49ers beat the Seahawks 32-29. San Francisco still unbeaten, as are the Vikings. They handle the Saints 23-13. Packers smoke the Bears 31-7. Texans hammer the Titans 26-3. Giants and Commanders finish in a 27-27 tie. New AP Top 25 poll in the college game. Georgia number 1. Texas number 7. Oregon out. NASCAR wild finish in Charlotte for the Bank of America 400. Chase Briscoe fends off Christopher Bell in a photo finish. Briscoe's second victory in a row. That's sports on the Fox News Rundown. Jay Berman, Fox News.
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3: The fans, the players, the media, the management. If Sophie Cunningham agreed with them and their stupidity, then she would be courageous. She doesn't agree with them. She's a distraction. She's turbulent. See how stupid this is? You know, boys, men, not being in women's locker room is about a 95-5 issue. And the five have been skewed by the whole, well, you want to get rid of transgender athletes. No one wants to get rid of transgender anything. Just don't want boys in girls' locker room. The W stands for women. But again, you must just laugh at women like Candace Buckner. She hates Sophie Cunningham because Sophie Cunningham is everything she's not.
4: For Outkicks, don't at me. I'm Dan Dockich, and this is Fox News Rundown.
5: He was ex-military, and that
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10: What's the doomsday clock, Josh?
11: So the doomsday clock is a metaphorical clock that is overseen by the Bulletin of Atomic Scientists. It's a graphic representation of how close humanity is to self-inflicted disaster.
10: They moved the second hand on the clock forward to 89 seconds to midnight, which means it's the closest that clock has ever been to midnight since they started.
11: In 1947, when the U.S. and Russia were starting the Cold War, there was 7 minutes to midnight. We're now less than 2 minutes away from midnight. The furthest away it was from midnight was 1991, after the Soviet Union dissolved. It was all the way back from 17 minutes to midnight.
10: I think it's a valuable thing because it just raises awareness every year with people. 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
11: All these things that have been developing for a while have been accelerated because of the threat multiplier of misinformation and disinformation and conspiracy theories.
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13: The Sheriff's Deputies Union speaks. I'm Jason Gotch on News Talk 1130 WISN. The Milwaukee Sheriff's Deputies Union is backing calls to suspend inmate tablet messaging across county correctional facilities following safety concerns. County Executive and Democrat candidate for Governor David Crowley ordered the service halted after inmates used tablets to threaten victims. Union leaders support suspending the program, but they warned that removing messaging without a backup plan could spark jail disturbances. The union emphasizes the devices help manage inmates during daily lockdowns caused by severe staffing shortages. A Milwaukee woman accused of posing as a high school substitute teacher is back in custody after a multi-state crime spree. Police say Amy Jones stole a vehicle from a Brookfield gym using a fake name before fleeing south in Illinois. Officers arrested Jones following a crash in the Chicago suburb of Oak Lawn. The arrest comes just days after a Milwaukee judge released her on a signature bond for allegedly harassing local students while masquerading as a substitute teacher at Rufus King High School last month. West Milwaukee police responded to a weapons complaint after shots were fired at a Walmart Supercenter on Greenfield Avenue Sunday around 9 p.m. A caller said the unknown suspect fired three shots and threatened security. That suspect fled on foot and nobody was hit by the gunfire. It's unknown what led up to the shots being fired. Checking the Holiday Automotive Fond du Lac Sports Scoreboard, yesterday was a great day for Wisconsin sports. Brewers beat the visiting Dodgers 2-1 in Game 1 of the NLCS. Packers hammer the Bears 31-7 at Lambeau. 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
20: 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She was rich and beautiful and loved by all who knew her. For decades, despite intense media scrutiny, police failed to make an arrest. In 2000, 25 years after Martha's murder, her one-time neighbor, Michael Skakel, was arrested. He'd been 15, like her, at the time of the crime. He was also a cousin of the Kennedys.
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32: What's happening, fellow sports fans? It's Andy West. Let's take a look back on this day in sports history, October 12th. We'll start off today in 1979. Boston Celtics guard Chris Ford scores the first three-point basket in NBA history in the first quarter of a 114-106 win against the Houston Rockets at Boston Garden. The game also marks the debut of Boston Celtics rookie Larry Bird. Jumping ahead 10 years, today in 1989, and what some consider to be the worst or best trade in the NFL, depending on what side you were on, Dallas running back Herschel Walker is traded from the Cowboys to the Minnesota Vikings for five players and six future draft picks that include future stars Emmitt Smith, Russell Maryland, Kevin Smith, and Darren Woodson. It paved the way for the Cowboys' 1992, 93, and 95 Super Bowl titles. And today in 2016, Toronto Maple Leafs rookie Austin Matthews became the first player in the modern era to score four goals in his first NHL game. He was the number one pick in the NHL draft that year and certainly lived up to the hype in his first game on the ice in the NHL.
31: Now you know. 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
34: 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The people of Texas have got to wake up. 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I hope the people in North Carolina and Georgia are paying attention. 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

0: Oh, you up?
1: Are you not going to play it? We've been working on this all. I've been giving you the high signal.
0: You wanted to, I thought you were going to say hello.
1: Start with it.
0: I wanted you to say hello.
1: It's ruined. It's just
2: slice in the air, deep center field. Paez going back, running out of room. It's tied. Bryce Turang swinging a ground ball back through the middle into center field. A base hit. Racing around third is Mitchell. He will score without a throw. Luis Lara's got his first ever postseason hit. And it gives the Brewers a fifth inning lead, 2-1 against Tarek Skubal and the Dodgers. Fly ball center field. Mitchell back on it. He's got room on the track. Makes the catch. And game one belongs to the Brewers. Just enough off the handle for Mookie Betts. Garrett Mitchell went back to the warning track to corral it. And the Brewers win another tight one. 2-1, the final score.
3: They get motion to the left side. Love under center. First and 10. Play action. Love looks to deal. Rainbowing left side. Watson out there.
4: Yes!
3: Touchdown! Green Bay Packers! Watson, 42 yards over the top. They beat Xavier Woods. And now Love takes on the handoff. Lloyd around the right side. Cuts it back.
4: Yes!
3: Breaks a tackle.
4: Yes!
3: Touchdown! Marshawn Lloyd! In the shotgun, Love hears the snap. They stymie the rush. Love steps up. Rainbows deep
4: going
3: down the
4: deep
3: middle.
4: Again.
3: Oh, he's got Watson in the end zone.
4: Yeah!
3: Touchdown!
4: Yeah!
3: Touchdown, Green Bay Packers! Yeah. Motion by Watson to the right. Give Lloyd bouncing left. Outside end zone! Touchdown! His second touchdown of the game. Second rushing touchdown of the year for the Packers. And Marshawn Lloyd, a much

0: I have to play that one more time today?
1: At 5 minutes before we come on the air. 5:55 in the morning. We haven't even touched the microphone. Lady listener number, she's waiting for me to give her her number. Hey, Ben, just wanted to remind you, the Bears still suck. A happy Monday morning to you after what was one of the greatest sports weekends in Southeast Wisconsin. Not a great weekend for me, but a great weekend for all of us as Southeast Wisconsin, Wisconsin sports fans. Welcome to it. It is the Benjamin Yonce Show. Thank you so very much. I thought we had this worked out, but, hey, a couple of bumps. Everybody remembers the Bears still suck. Nobody cares how we got there. We do have a big show. Greg's in there. Jason's right next to us. We'll start today as we do with news you may have missed. But we actually have a couple of things to talk about because I'm very interested in the opposition to shooting the Fort Hood base shooter. I haven't seen anybody on the left argue that the death penalty is immoral or wrong. They continue to want to avoid consequences for anyone and everyone as much as they can. We'll get to that an hour from now. And David Crowley is proving just how desperate he is. I called this last week. I said, how long before they start talking about pot? Bing, bang, boom. They're talking about weed. We will take your calls, your texts, and your tweets because the show is, quite frankly, better when you're a part of it. And I need your help today. I'm getting sick, so you're going to have to carry your end of the couch on this one. Carpetland USA Flooring Center talking text line 414-799-1130. Start as we do every single Monday morning here on News You May Have Missed Because You Have a Life with your weekends, gentlemen. Jason, good enough weekend for you?
2: Good enough, I would say. Yeah, good enough. Nice weather, can't complain.
1: All ready for Halloween, got the decorations
2: up? I got the decorations up. I think I'm missing a few things. I just look at the decorations around the house and I say, there's just something missing. So I might have to go to the store this week and pick up a few more things. But that's just, I'm a little overdoing it for Halloween.
1: Wife's going to be at Home Depot. Well, we need this and we need this and we need this and we need, next thing you know, you are the Halloween house. I still need to get my Halloween costume. So I need to put some work in. I don't know that I can pull off Slutty Nurse this year, but I very well may try. Did you get the lawn mowed over the weekend, or are you done now?
0: No. I cut it down really low because, you know, it's getting in that time of year. But the problem is we've got another 2-3 weeks of growing. Of grass growing weather. So I don't know. Maybe I'm going to have to cut it down again.
1: Yeah, hot today. Warm tomorrow. Then the forecast says temperatures drop into the 60s. But I had the worst Friday of my year, essentially. Wake up from my nap. Mike Ditka's dead. Got that news. And then somebody bought my car. I was going to go over and buy. They had this beautiful Mercedes wagon, black interior, black mag wheels. 10 o'clock in the morning when I drive home from work, it's sitting on the lot. I go back after my nap. Somebody sold it. So if you bought a 2019 Mercedes wagon with a black interior and black mag wheels, you have made a very powerful enemy, my friend. You're driving around in my car, and I'm not very happy about it. But the weekend was, of course, made all the better by the Brewers winning last night. Did either one of you see any of the game?
0: Oh, I watched it.
2: I watched the whole thing.
0: Oh, gosh. Until we took the lead, 2-1. And then I'm going to go to bed, and I'm going to just, you know, dream that we won. And we did.
1: That would have been 50.
0: We hung on.
1: You saw the whole thing.
2: Saw the whole thing, final out and all.
1: I watched on the other TV, the second TV, without the sound, watched the pregame, because all I imagined was the Fox guys, you know, Big Poppy and Jeter and all these. Oh, the Dodgers are just so, oh, they're looking for a three-peat. The Dodgers. And I didn't want to hear any of that. I woke up at one point, game wasn't over, and my phone gives me like the updates on the score, and I saw that it was there, and I intentionally just had to turn my head. I didn't want to wake up at 10 o'clock at night and see that we were losing or had lost, and that would have ruined my whole night's sleep. I was able to hold the mystery and wait till I woke up, 1 o'clock in the morning, Oh, we won, and it was a great, it was a Brewer win. One home run. The Miz did Miz stuff.
0: Oh yeah. He did his job.
1: And the bullpen came in and just shut the Dodgers down.
0: That's why they say we win our way. They certainly did with the bunt and, you know, and moving Laura over. That's fantastic.
1: The winning run was a single up the middle. And that's if the 2-1, the Dodgers had outscored everybody. I think they beat the Braves in one game like 10-0 or 10-1 or something. But all they do is hit home runs. They got to come into our park. They got to play 9 innings. They got to play 27 outs, and they just couldn't do it. I love the fact that Terang got a home run, but we won the game by playing Brewer baseball. Game two. This afternoon, 4:00. This is the big problem with whatever sickness I'm hauling around. I was going to go and grab a bar stool at Bobby's and just sit myself down and wait for the game. Now,
0: just go home. Just go home. Get some rest, and then you'll be fine. Think of it that way.
1: Yeah. I don't know that I want to be patient zero, but the Brewers are playing, and it's the only game that I'm going to be able to watch. The Packers. Greg, I got to give it up to you.
0: Oh, man.
1: Green Bay football Packers.
0: Who would have thought that? And I'm loving the fact that everybody's, well, Caleb wasn't there. Well, they did score, 31, 37 points.
1: Yeah, Caleb Williams it is had not playing free safety.
0: Yeah, he did not have anything to do with the defense.
1: I mean, maybe if the Bears could have moved the ball, maybe if the defense wasn't on the field the entirety of the first half.
0: Yeah.
1: Look, the Packers looked even better than they did when they beat the Buccaneers.
0: My thought was, why are they letting Watson just get behind him every time? I was like, what? Don't you know who that guy is?
1: Look, as a Bears fan, and Jason, you too are a Bears fan, I can give you an insight into the mentality of Bears fans. We wait for this. We wait. There is zero confidence in that team. We scored. What was the week one tally against the
2: Oh, it was in the 59, I think.
1: No, we score almost 60 points, and every single Bears fan's like, well, we're not going to
0: sooner or later.
1: Again.
0: Sooner or later,
1: everybody was waiting for the bottom to drop out, and the bottom dropped out. This was Packers look great. By the way, texter here in the 920, all in caps. Matt LaFleur still needs to be fired. I don't disagree, but they threw the ball. Only 70 rush yards for the Packers the entire day, and they managed to convert on third down. They managed to move the ball. That offense didn't give up a bunch of sacks, and the penalties didn't kill them. So I am, as I explain every time the Bears and the Packers play, Jason, I am a gracious loser. I'm more than willing to accept my lumps as a Bears fan and play, the Bears still suck. When the Bears beat the Packers, I am not a gracious winner. I am not a gracious winner.
0: We'll take it.
1: In
0: we'll take
1: any
0: it.
1: Way, shape, or form. I am absolutely I am atrocious. Yeah, we won. Yeah, there go your playoff hopes. What? We play again, and we'll see how that one worked out. You had this in the newscast. I knew something was coming. I did not have this. The teacher who got arrested in Milwaukee for faking to be a substitute went in and just, lambasted a class, called one girl a hoe, asked another kid if he was gay. Well, she got out of jail, unsurprisingly, this is Milwaukee, and then she stole a car in Brookfield.
2: And went down to Illinois for good measure.
1: She just jumped. She jumped right on the interstate.
2: Yeah.
1: The way that Channel 12 tells it, this woman, her name is Amy Jones. She went to the 24-hour fitness there on Capitol in Brookfield, like 124th and Capitol, which bugs my wife because now it's a Brookfield. Technically that's Brookfield, but we want everything on the other side, 124th. Goes into the locker room, steals this woman's keys while the woman's changing or working out, steals the car, drives it down to Illinois, crashes the car. She's now in jail down there, stealing the car. There was a gun in the car. Don't know if the gun belonged to the people here in Wisconsin who had the car stolen from them or if this was something that the teacher brought with her. She's going to court probably today down in Chicago. But here's the thing that you got to remember. If you think Milwaukee's bail and soft on crime policies are bad, Chicago is way worse. Not only will this woman get out of jail on another signature bond, they'll probably give her a box lunch, give her a coupon for Jimmy John's, and send her on her way. This is one of these stories that, again, remember the name 23-year-old Amy Jones, because I guarantee you that we will see her and hear her name again. It is that time before every holiday somebody puts out the price of a 4th of July picnic is more expensive this year. Well, here we go for Halloween. Halloween candy is adding to the shoppers' sticker shock as prices get more expensive this year. Data shows prices for candy rose 8% in August. Survey from the National Retail Federation says despite the higher costs, Americans are expected to spend $4 billion on Halloween candy this year. Survey found 96% of Halloween shoppers plan to buy candy. Who is a Halloween shopper that's not buying candy? How are you a Halloween shopper and not buying candy?
2: Maybe you go to your local bank and you get the nickels, like when I was a kid. You go to the house, why did I get a nickel? Who's giving me a dime? That's not technically shopping. I guess it's trading money for different currency.
1: Wrap up 5 pennies.
2: Right.
1: Put wrap them in a tissue and draw a little ghost face on them. Overall spending is expected to reach $13 billion this year. This is what I love about the change in Halloween, because when I was a kid, you would go and you would get pennies or apples or homemade popcorn balls, which, you know, even in the 80s in Indiana, you're like, no, I don't want your Tylenol or razor blades. Thanks so much for it. But now, at least in my neighborhood, people go all out. You've got the decorations. A lot of people just take the fire pit down to the end of the driveway and set up, and it's a Halloween party. And you just stop by and say hi to these people and those people and these people. We're not to the point, because we don't give out the full size, but there is a neighborhood in every town where the out-of-town kids up. The minivan pulls up and 15 kids come pouring out in their costumes.
2: They know.
1: They got their pick and save bag for their trick-or-treat bag. And
0: my brother-in-law lives in a neighborhood like that. And they do have to get, they buy the full size.
2: Full size.
0: And I go, what are you doing? Well, that's a part of our tradition here in our neighborhood. And I go, okay, well, we'll stay away from your neighborhood. We're going to stay in our neighborhood, but we give the fun size. Because we're already spending $250, $300
2: right. For candy. Right. If you want to go cheap, buy the Smarties. Smarties are cheap. You get a big bag of Smarties for $5. I don't do it.
0: I want to be the chocolate house.
2: You know? Reese's peanut butter cups, shaped butter as cups. Pumpkins are good.
1: Yeah. Peanut butter cups, Three Musketeers. Milky Ways, Snickers
2: are always good too.
1: But yeah, I don't know that there is a bigger flex on Halloween than to be the full size candy bar house. There is nothing that nothing makes your neighbors feel, you know, insignificant. Like, oh, they're giving out full size Kit Kats. Well, apparently we don't have talk show host money. 6:23. When we come back, look at the news. After that, Hillary Clinton continues to show that she is the worst person alive. I'm Benjamin Yant. 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
18: 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In Mississippi, keeping secrets is as old as the soil itself. So can the truth ever really be uncovered?
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0: Does the Partridge Family sing this? Is that
1: this
0: is
1: an honor? This is an honor of Front Row Amy, who brought us all the magic again last night, and hope she continues today.
0: They are going to show her. They're going to burn out the television camera lens, showing Front Row Amy. Welcome back. It's the Benjamin Yant Show. Monday morning, thank you so very much for waking up, starting the day with us. Coming up in a couple of minutes, Hillary Clinton is like that person you went to high school with who peaked in high school. She might as well be wearing her varsity Letterman jacket, talking about if the coach would have just put me in, I could have thrown that touchdown. You are going to absolutely believe what she says, but you need to hear it for yourself. But before we get to that, let's get to Jason Gotch and a check of the headlines.
2: I appreciate it, Ben. Democrat Attorney General Josh Call and his Republican challenger Eric Toney squared off and will likely be their only debate before the November election. It happened yesterday. Actually, they aired it yesterday on Channel 12 right here in Milwaukee. Toney attacking Call for being soft on crime. Call criticizing President Trump and Trump's attempts to ensure election security here in Wisconsin and nationwide.
0: So Eric Toney, running for attorney general, said the current attorney general isn't doing his job. Josh Call, the current attorney general, said something about President Trump.
2: Yes, attack President Trump.
0: By the way, if you are running for office and you have to do a debate, you absolutely should do it at 9 o'clock in the morning on a Packer game day. That way, you are guaranteeing that no one is watching. What else you got, Jason?
2: Pope Leo will undergo surgery this week to remove an early stage growth from his lung. They're not saying if this is cancer. They might not know yet if it's cancer. The Pope is 71 years old, made the announcement yesterday, and doctors recently discovered this lesion in his lung during a medical test.
0: Hopefully he gets better. Yeah, he's only been Pope a couple of years.
2: Right, and 71, he seems like a very healthy, vigorous guy. Kind of scary to have this pop up.
0: The White Sox are not going to be very happy if they have to find a new Pope. Let's get you a check of the forecast from the Fox 6 weather experts. Warm today, actually quite warm. Mostly sunny, 84. There is a chance for some evening showers. We're at 76 tomorrow. Again, another shot at overnight showers, but that's when the temperatures are going to fall. We go from 76 tomorrow to 64 on Wednesday with early morning rain, then more rain on Thursday, a high of just 62. 63 outside right now at 634 on News Talk 1130 WISN.
3: Good morning. I'm Doug Russell with WISN Sports. Well, that was fun.
4: In the air to center field. Mitchell's going back onto the track. He's got room, and the Brewers got game one. 2-1 the final score.
3: Play-by-play courtesy of Fox Sports. Bryce Terang with a solo home run in the fourth, and Luis Lara with an RBI single in the fifth.

0: That was all the Brewers offense got. It was also all they needed. It sets up game two this afternoon, starting at 4 o'clock. Logan Henderson pitches against Yoshinobu Yamamoto. Also tonight in the American League, it's game one between the Guardians and the Rays. It gets underway at 7 o'clock in St. Petersburg. Only a Brewers NLCS win could bump this to the undercard.
1: In the shotgun, Love, here's the snap. They stymie the rush. Love steps up. Rainbows deep
2: going
1: down
2: deep
1: the middle.
2: Again.
3: Oh, he's got Watson in the end zone. Yeah! Touchdown! Yeah! Touchdown, Green Bay Packers!
0: Packers clobber the Bears 31-7. Both teams now 3-2. Jordan Love 25 of 31 for 367 yards and two touchdowns. Green Bay plays host to Dallas this Sunday night. Also in the North, the Vikings remain unbeaten. They win at New Orleans 23-13. And the Lions clobber the Cardinals in Arizona 45-21. That's sports. I'm Doug Russell on News Talk 1130 WISN.
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1: If you're hearing this, you should be concerned about the Asian longhorned beetle, an invasive species that's destroying our trees. 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
0: Look up, look down, look around, look up, look down, look around. In the trees and on the ground, 'cause the ALB must be found.
1: Some signs of the ALB are dime-sized holes on tree trunks, a sawdust-like material called frass, and the beetle itself, with a long black body and white spots.
0: Look up, look down, look around, look up, look down, look around. In the trees and on the ground, 'cause the ALB must be found.
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0: I can't argue with anything that the chorus says. That was a sucky performance from my Northern Indiana Bears. Welcome to it. It's the Benjamin Yant Show. Thank you so very much. Sticking it out here on this Monday. I am not feeling the best. If it sounds a little different, it's because we have the microphone prophylactic so that I don't get everybody else.
1: Yeah,
0: right. Well, I'm trying to be a good coworker. Tomorrow it may be spin the wheel of let's see who's on the radio, because the way I feel, it's not going to be me. Coming up about half hour from now. So one million abortions a year is perfectly fine. In fact, it's health care. But one televised execution is beyond the pale. We have to have a conversation about how the left doesn't want to ever face consequences. We'll take some calls, some texts, some tweets. Carpetland USA Flooring Center talking text line 414-799-1130. You can always find us on X. I'm there at Yount 1130. Greg's there at Gregory John. Hillary Clinton is never going to change. She was the worst person on the face of the earth in 1992, in 2016, and she continues to be a terrible human being here in 2026. Her campaign had the line and the lie back in 2016 that either America didn't know the real Hillary. If you only got to know the real Hillary, you'd like her. Or they proposed the lie and the line that America rejected Hillary because we are a bunch of knuckle-dragging Alabama men and we couldn't stand the idea of a woman president. The reality is that everybody knew Hillary Clinton. We've known Hillary Clinton since 1992. We didn't like her in 1992. And we don't like her today. People who knew who Hillary Clinton was, knew who she has been, know what she's done. They know that Hillary Clinton is a terrible person. She comes into people's lives, ruins their lives, and then walks away because she's stepping up to the next thing. Hillary was at one of these paycheck sessions the other day. And I think that's the best way to describe it. Some center hosts some evening with, and Hillary or Obama or any of these people, they get a check to sit on a stage in what looks like a chair that was a cast off from the Friends set and answer questions for an hour. The question that Hillary was asked that's making the rounds, what is your biggest regret?
2: If you could do it all over, what would you do differently?
3: I would have not just won the popular vote, but the Electoral College. Yes.
0: If you could do it all over again, what would you do differently? And with about 2 seconds of hesitation, she went to politics. She didn't even entertain the thought of anything real or human. The only reason she had to pause was to make sure that she didn't say the F word. Think about that. Ask that question to somebody else who is in their late 60s, early 70s, however old Hillary is. You've lived a long life. You've done a lot of stuff. You had a lot of jobs. If you could do it all over again, what would you do different? Hillary didn't say she would spend more time with her grandkids. She didn't say that she would have a better marriage. She didn't express a single line of remorse or regret over how she treated a 19-year-old intern. Hillary Clinton's only regret, the first instinct that she had, was to go to Donald Trump. What would I do differently? I'd have beaten Donald Trump. Hillary Clinton is literally that guy you went to high school with who peaked when he was the backup quarterback his senior year. She literally is Uncle Rico from Napoleon Dynamite. She really does wake up every single day and think in her mind that it's just before the big game. If the coach would just put me in, I could throw the touchdown pass. If he would have let me come in that fourth quarter, man, I could have brought us back. Boy, you know what? The coach screwed me because I should have been the starter, and man, my life would have turned out differently. Oh, I would have gotten the cheerleader girlfriend. I would have gone to college. I'd have been a superstar. Hillary Clinton literally is the grown adult who wears their high school varsity letterman jacket to the games 30 years past the last time they ever strapped on a football helmet or put on their cleats. It's pathetic when you see that dude milling around the game. Maybe they've got kids, but most of the time they don't. They're just there because they sort of kind of one time had some glory. And boy, they're hoping that the guy who's now grilling the pork chops or the band director says, oh, yeah, Jim, hey, yeah, remember that team 89? Go Falcons. We should feel sorry for Hillary Clinton. Because if this was anybody else, you would feel sorry for them. There is a human aspect of, wow, that broke you. But again, because we know Hillary Clinton and we know how bad she is, that we don't feel bad for her. We can't feel bad for her. But here's where that clip and all of this is not just about Hillary Clinton. Hillary Clinton is more than just the worst candidate for president ever. She lost to a guy who every single person on television, Republican and Democrat, said Donald Trump's never going to be president. Come on, man. You're going to lose to this dude. And she did. She lost. She's the worst candidate for president ever. But this isn't just about that, because Hillary is the inspiration. She is the model. She has created an entire breed of Democrats who want to be the next Hillary. How many of the people who are running, Trevor Young, the dude running for state senate down in Racine, why do you want to be state senator? Well, because it's an open office. He doesn't want to help. He doesn't want to build roads in Racine. He doesn't want to help kids read better in schools. He doesn't want to fix health care. He's running because, well, there's an open seat and state senate is the first step towards congressman or governor or U.S. senator or maybe one day president of the United States. There is a whole new generation of Democrat candidates who, just like Hillary, decided that when they were in the seventh grade, they wanted to be president of the United States. They want to run for office. They want to get elected. Then they want to get elected again. Then they want to get elected to the next office and so on and so forth. And maybe one day, too, they could be just like Hillary Clinton, muscle their way into a run for the White House. Public service, helping people, doing something, accomplishing something, leaving a legacy, making America better in any way, shape, or form? No. Hillary never wanted to do that, and none of the people who are inspired by Hillary want to do it that way either. She has, by her example, created an entire generation of angry, bitter, politically obsessed men and women. Kelda Royes is literally the Wisconsin Hillary Clinton. You don't know her because she, like Hillary, is a horrible person. You wouldn't want to sit down and have a beer with her, but she is politically motivated. She has run for governor now 2 times, and no one's ever wanted her to run. She is just a nasty person behind the scenes, but she's going to get elected someday just like Hillary. There is an entire generation of people, an awful lot of them are on the left, who their entire life is politics. Their entire personality is politics. Think about the gray-haired, short-haired grannies at the No Kings protest. What'd you do this weekend, Grandma? Didn't spend time with the grandkids. Didn't paint or knit or work in the garden or go to the bar and have a beer. No, they went down to hold a sign and put on a frog costume and scream about Donald Trump. The only regret that these women have is that Donald Trump became president. Look, Hillary Clinton was a U.S. senator. She didn't say, when asked if you could do it over again, what would you do different? She didn't talk about the legislation that she couldn't get over the hump in Congress. She didn't talk about voting for the Iraq war. She was Secretary of State. Her job was to help manage the world for the United States. She could have said, you know what, we really had the opportunity to break through here or there, or I wish that we would have been able to figure out how to neutralize Vladimir Putin. Look, she got Americans killed in Benghazi and later complained to Congress. What difference does it make now? She didn't say any of that. Instead, her only regret is Donald Trump. And worse, the women in the audience clapped. Yes, yes, Queen, yes, yes, yes. Hillary Clinton went on national television and called a 19-year-old who her husband propositioned a whore. The women in that audience who were clapping were the same age as Monica Lewinsky. They were 19-year-olds. They were young women who would have been super impressed to be in the Oval Office with Bill Clinton. Hillary Clinton allowed her sex predator husband to prey on a teenage girl, and then when it was exposed, Hillary went on television and called her a whore. But Hillary Clinton's only regret, the only thing she'd want to do over, is beat Bill Clinton. Sorry. Beat Donald Trump. Always sucks when you screw up the punchline. And that is why Hillary Clinton continues to be the worst person on the face of the earth. 654, got to find some vitamin C when we come back. 1 million abortions a year is okay, but one televised execution of a terrorist is somehow way beyond the pale in this country. Democrats do not like to face consequences ever. Talk about it next, right here on News Talk 1130 WISN.
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4: Just one slow spot right now, 94 westbound showing a backup between 35th and Hawley. Westbound Capitol is closed at 41 with roadwork. Traffic continues to divert via the exit and entrance ramps, but just until 7 o'clock. I'm Bonnie Green, and that's your latest total traffic.
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26: 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I'm Jason Gotch on News Talk 1130 WISN. Democrat Attorney General Josh Call and Republican challenger Eric Toney squared off in what will likely be their only debate before the November election. The debate aired yesterday on Channel 12 in Milwaukee. Toney attacked Call for being soft on crime, including not properly staffing the state's crime lab. Call criticized President Trump and his attempts to ensure election security in Wisconsin and nationwide. Pope Leo will undergo surgery this week to remove an early-stage growth from his lung. The 71-year-old pontiff made the announcement yesterday during his noon prayer at St. Peter's Square. Leo said doctors recently discovered a lesion in his lung during medical tests. Saudi Arabia is reeling from a weekend of deadly missile attacks on its main airport. Fox's Jonathan Savage has more.
27: At least 12 dead on Saturday, another on Sunday. Houthi attacks on the international airport serving Saudi Arabia's capital are causing chaos in the kingdom. A U.S. citizen is among the victims of what the Saudis and their allies are calling a war crime. They are involved in a military campaign to regain land taken by the Houthi rebels in Yemen. But in response, the Iran-backed group has struck Saudi energy and transport infrastructure. King Khalid International Airport has been hit four times in 5 days. President Trump says he's considering joining the Saudis, Turkey, and Pakistan in taking on the Houthis. Jonathan Savage, Fox News.
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30: Hey, what's up, everybody? 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

0: Scott from the South Side, now down in Florida, says, drink the juice of a can of pineapple. Juice, no sugar added, 20-ounce cans. I've never been sick, he said. Well, okay. Maybe we'll see how that works out. Welcome to it. Right. Monday morning edition of the Benjamin Yacht Show. Thank you so very much for waking up, making us a part of the day. Coming up half hour from now, how do we want to talk about David Crowley's jail tablet flip-flop? There's like seven or eight ways we can approach this. I think I have one that makes the broader point. We'll do that. Plus, take calls, text, tweets. Show's always better when you're a part of it. So please be a part of it. I really want your thoughts on this. I mean, this is not a straw man argument. This is not a funny make-em-up question. I'm legitimately interested because I don't see the line. What line are we crossing by showing the world a public execution? The left and even some squishy Republicans are bothered that President Trump is going to have the firing squad execution of the Fort Hood shooter shown on the internet. Now, if the pushback was, hey, you know what? Death penalty, I can understand that. I could even get behind it. I worked on a couple of death penalty cases when I worked with the prosecutor's office, and it completely changed the way I think about the death penalty. You could give me the West Wing Bible. Thou shalt not kill. That's the word of God. God's the only one who gets to decide who to kill people. Now, I would respond that eye for an eye is a biblical idea as well. And we do in this country have the right to revoke your breathing privileges, to say you don't get to be here in the land of the living, the good, the true, the free, the brave. But that's not the argument that so many on the left are making. They are very angry that Donald Trump and Pete Hegseth and the rest are going to show the world the consequences of being a terrorist. Margaret Brennan on CBS did her best and tried to have a gotcha question for the head of Homeland Security over the weekend, saying essentially that killing a terrorist would help the terrorists win.
1: Colleagues Lisa Murkowski and Kevin Cramer have both said that this provides exactly what terrorists crave, an audience. It risks martyrdom. Have you weighed the risk here of radicalization, of just creating a risk?
2: Margaret, we waive the risk every single day in this country. Department of Homeland Security, that's what we do, is we protect the homeland. But I don't see an elevated risk at this point at all because of this. I think people need to understand if you attack America, we will come after you, and we will make sure that the punishment fits the crime. And in this case, he killed 13 individuals on Fort Hood. Yes. I have no sympathy for him, and I give absolutely zero thought to the way that this man dies.
0: You caught that last line, right? I give absolutely zero thought. This is the FAFO administration, and he was about to drop the F word. But again, we get back to the basic question here. What is the line that we are crossing by televising this execution? No one here is arguing that he shouldn't be killed. They're just bothered that they're going to have to watch, if they choose to watch. Is this a moral line, a civilizational line? It's more likely a Trump derangement syndrome line. But I would like to suggest that the line that we are crossing is a line of no return for our friends on the left. What President Trump is doing by showing this execution is he is showing the consequences of this shooter's actions. If you do this, if you attack America, as the head of Homeland Security said, this will be the consequence. And that is fundamentally unsettling to our friends on the left. They really do want to live in a consequence-free world. They want to be able to do whatever they want, but they don't want to have to pay the price for their decisions. They not only want their cake, they want to eat it too, and they want somebody else to pay for it. I think abortion is the best example of the consequence-free life that so many liberals want. Like I said when I teased this, there were over a million abortions in the United States last year. Over 1 million. That is more abortions than before the end of Roe. The overwhelming majority of those were not because the baby had some rare disease or the mom was the victim of incest. Most abortions, we know, are selective. And many are simply because mom doesn't want to have a kid. These are not teenagers. These are not the Dickensian stories of, oh, and she's going to have to bear another. No. These are young women who just simply say, we did the no pants dance, but you know what? I don't want to be reminded of that. I don't want to have to accept the responsibility for what having sex does. Women want to have all of the sex in the world. I mean, we'll talk about the Cornell case coming up here in about an hour. One guy, two guys, three guys, how high is your body count? Modern liberal women want to have all of the sex that they can possibly have, but they don't want to deal with the consequences. Look at who almost universally supports abortion. College-educated women. Their mothers support abortion as well. These are women who have had children themselves. They understand what an abortion is, but yet they are so solidly sold out on the idea of abortion because, well, I don't want a spring break to ruin her life. Yes, she went down to Jamaica and hooked up with some guy on the beach, but she shouldn't have to pay the consequences. She shouldn't have to suffer the consequences of that decision. And I don't really want to see it either, right? Just go and get it taken care of. Showing the execution of the Fort Hood shooter is a living Technicolor reminder of the consequences of being a terrorist. The left simply wants to live in a consequence-free world. Wisconsin's public schools spent decades teaching DEI, gender, race-based anger. The kids can't read, but instead of facing those consequences, Wisconsin's public school managers lower the bar so it looks like kids are kind of sort of reading better. Homelessness? All manners of high-minded liberals want to help our homeless people. Everyone's one paycheck away from being homeless, Ben. Let's give them free crack pipes and let's build them tiny homes that they can turn into tiny crack houses. Let's spend money that could go to sewers or streets. Let's spend that instead on homeless shelters. Crime? Immigration? We were talking about the story earlier this morning. Woman fakes her way to be a Milwaukee public school teacher, gets out on a signature bond, then bing, bang, boom, 2 days later, she's stealing a car and going down to Illinois and crashing it. Well, we want to support cashless bail. Well, the consequences of those decisions. Immigration? Well, we should be kind. No one is illegal here. Besides, Ben, I can get really good tacos and somebody's got to clean my house. The spike in crime that came with unfettered immigration? Well, liberals never want to face that consequence as well. So what's the line we're crossing? Are we crossing some Rubicon that we can never come back from? Or are we simply offending the sensibilities of our liberal friends who don't want to deal with the consequences, any consequences for any of their decisions? Carpetland USA Flooring Center talking. Text line 414-799-1130. Let's go. Phil, line one in Oak Creek. Phil, thanks for calling in this morning. What's the line we're crossing here, Phil?
3: I don't think we're crossing the line. We watched a live mass execution on 9/11. How many times did we see that young Ukrainian girl get her throat slashed? How many times did the left on a loop, the Charlie Kirk assassination, and then turn around and dress up as Charlie Kirk bleeding to death for Halloween. I don't want to hear their high-minded garbage, and I don't give a damn about this man. The Military Tribunal was found guilty by a jury of his peers, and it is justice being served.
0: It is justice being served. Phil, thanks for the call, buddy. I appreciate it. Thank you for joining us this morning. Consequences. That's what this is. That's what the death penalty is. It is the ultimate consequence. Now, this idea of giving terrorists an audience, I don't know that anybody sitting in Gaza needs an extra motivation to hate America. I don't know that anybody sitting at the University of Wisconsin needs extra motivation to hate the United States of America. It's already pre-programmed in. Now, I will tell you that the death penalty is not a deterrent. It's not. Most of the time, crackhead Johnny doesn't stop and think before he shoots you. Well, you know, in 15 years, I may get executed for this. That's what crackhead Johnnies do. They're thinking about crack. You've got money. They want crack. They're going to take what you have, and they're going to go buy crack. But this is where you need a consequence. And in fact, this is where we need more public executions to send the message that, yeah, you know what? It may take 10, 15 years. It may take a couple of appeals. But understand this. In the United States of America, there is a consequence for these actions. Our friends on the left aren't bothered about some poor terrorist getting shot, though I'm sure they'll claim to be. They don't want to be reminded that there is a consequence to anything because they want to live in this world where they get to do what they want, feel what they want, live how they want, and somebody else always picks up the tab. Somebody else always has to clean up the mess. You want to send a message about this being a law and order president, President Trump being the FAFO president? Put this dude, wheel him out there, tie him to a stake, line up five guys with rifles, and pull the trigger. Run that thing on the daily news. Make everybody watch it to show that there is a consequence to attacking the United States. 7:23 when we come back, check of news. After that, David Crowley's tablet flip-flop shows something very David Crowley about his leadership. I'm Benjamin Yount. This is News Talk 1130.
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9: It's August 2023, a county government meeting in Pennsylvania's Lehigh Valley. A young woman, early 20s, steps up to the mic to speak.
10: My two-month-old son was happily drinking milk from his bottle when he quickly started choking, turned blue, and went limp. My boyfriend transported our son to the changing table as I grabbed an anti-choking device and my boyfriend began assembling it. Two pumps of the device and my son was conscious, gasping for air and coughing up milk.
9: They all went to the ER to make sure the baby was okay.
10: But upon arriving at Lehigh Valley Hospital, the diagnosis quickly became something so different.
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10: She stated to my father and mother-in-law that we are young, first-time parents who got frustrated with our baby and violently shook him to make him stop crying, and a confession would only make things easier for us.
9: The parents were told to leave the hospital without their son, and he wouldn't come home for 7 whole months.
10: I'm a postpartum mom dealing with the grief and the trauma of my son being ripped from my arms. And I'm a mom who lost everything in less than 24 hours due to one doctor's misdiagnosis. Enough is enough.
9: And then the next person speaks. And the next one. The stories they tell form a pattern of parents walking into a Lehigh Valley hospital to get help for a child, only to leave without them. And the same doctor's name kept coming up again and again. A pediatrician.
11: I ask you, what kind of doctor does this?
9: That's what I wanted to know, too. From Serial Productions and The New York Times, I'm Diane Neary. And this is The Preventionist, a story about a doctor and the rise of a powerful field of pediatric medicine.
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13: The different color noises, white noise, brown noise, pink noise. Brown noise is deeper, has lower frequencies, it's got more bass, minimalizes that higher frequency. Mm-hmm. And I didn't really know this, but apparently you can liken some of these to sounds in nature. And apparently brown noise is more akin to like a river rapid or a heavy rainfall or thunder.
14: Because there's also white noise and pink noise, you think brown noise is just named after the color brown. Wrong. There was a scientist named Robert Brown from Scotland.
13: White noise is used, aside from just sleeping, a lot of times with like noise-canceling headphones and stuff, mm-hmm. masking other sounds.
14: Pink noise is a little different. It's kind of like the compromise between white noise and brown noise.
13: As far as which one is best for sleep, there have been some very middling studies over the years. But at Oxford in 2017, they said that they fell asleep 40% faster listening to white noise, but their overall sleep was about the same.
14: Okay.
13: There was a study in 2017 from Northwestern of 13 older adults, and they said pink noise provided deeper sleep overall and improved ability to recall words.
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13: Caffeine can be really good for you and help a lot of things, and caffeine can be kind of bad for you.
15: It's a drug, and in its pure form, Chuck, yeah. It is a bitter-tasting crystalline powder.
13: Naturally, it's in the coffee bean and in chocolate and tea, but it's also added artificially in things like soda. Your body is enjoying the caffeine. It's blocking that adenosine. You're going to feel alert and awake. It's got that adrenaline going, and it's rewarding you with the dopamine. I mentioned the vicious cycle, the inevitable crash.
15: Right.
13: Like any stimulant drug, and you want more of it. Eventually, it's going to affect your sleep patterns. All right, how about some health benefits?
15: Right.
13: They found everything from not develop Parkinson's disease to dropping your risk of various cancers.
15: Well, coffee actually is shown to reduce your risk of diabetes.
13: 4 cups a day, 50% less chance of mouth and throat cancer.
15: You should eat more grapefruit because grapefruit contains something called narigin, and it actually slows the removal of caffeine from your brain.
13: Okay.
15: So you enjoy its effects longer.
13: Nice.
15: Yeah.
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15: We're talking about streaming music. World-changing history that we lived through.
13: Not so long ago, people were spending a lot of money on buying CDs and

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2: Oh.
3: It's not Friday. Oh, look at, they scored another touchdown.
4: Oh, ah! I see.
3: Oh. Oh, how many is that? A 5? 6?
4: I stopped counting. I think I flipped on Bobby Flay and just sort of kept an eye on the phone. I'm like, ugh. Welcome to it, Benjamin Yacht Show. Packers win Monday. Brewers win Monday. That we can all agree on. Brewers play later this afternoon. We'll get more on sports from Russ Douglas coming up in a second. But before we get to David Crowley and his flip-flopping, we get to Jason Gotch to check of the news.
5: I appreciate it, Ben. You mentioned this story earlier, but it's worth a mention again. A Milwaukee woman accused of posing as a high school substitute teacher back in custody after a multi-state crime spree. Her name, Amy Jones, arrested in Oak Lawn, a suburb of Chicago, following a crash after she stole a car in Brookfield. So she's having a rough few weeks.
4: Her lawyers assured us she's not a threat to anybody. She poses no harm. She just went in and talked to some kids in a high school. I mean, so she asked the kid if he's gay. It's not like she stole a car with a loaded gun and drove it to Illinois. Oh, okay. What else you got, Jason?
5: This is one that's breaking here. Very interesting. Immigration enforcement officials searching Ilhan Omar's home in a pre-dawn raid. Omar is being investigated over her immigration paperwork.
4: Don't borrow trouble. All right? I offer this advice to all young men dealing with crazy women. Don't borrow trouble. But if you are Ilhan Omar, and you may not be 100% on your immigration stuff, don't stand in front of television cameras and trash talk the president of the United States. Look, they're going to shoot a dude in a wheelchair. You don't think they're going to assign an FBI team to comb through your business? Don't borrow trouble. Let's get you a forecast from the Fox 6 weather experts. Warm today, 84. Maybe some evening showers tonight. Maybe some overnight showers tomorrow. Another warm day tomorrow, 76. Then morning rains. Temperatures drop, 64 Wednesday, 62 on Thursday. 63 out right now at 7:34 on News Talk 1130 WISN.
6: Good morning. I'm Doug Russell with WISN Sports. The Brewers have played nothing but tight postseason games so far, so why should NLCS Game 1 be any different?
7: Slice in the air, deep center field. Paez going back, running out of room. It's tied. Bryce Terang.
6: Play-by-play courtesy of Fox Sports. That's what jump-started the crowd in the fourth. Luis Lara added the go-ahead run in the fifth on an RBI single against Tarek Skubal. The Brewers double up the Dodgers 2-1 to take Game 1 in the NLCS. Sets up Game 2 this afternoon. It starts at 4 o'clock. Logan Henderson will pitch against Yoshinobu Yamamoto. Sunday at American Family Field capped off a pretty much perfect day in Wisconsin sports. Earlier in the day in Green Bay,
8: Keenum steps up to the line of scrimmage, takes a high snap, fires over the middle, and
9: yeah!
8: intercepted by the Packers, intercepted by Tyron Hopper, out of the end zone, cutting to his right, across the 10 to the 15, and the Packers may have delivered the dagger.
6: The Packers hammer the Bears at Lambeau Field 31-7. Jordan Love, 367 yards passing, 143 of that went to Christian Watson, another 123 of it went to Matthew Golden. Green Bay plays host to Dallas this Sunday night. Other games of note, the Jaguars beat the Eagles 19-17. It was San Francisco, a 32-29 winner at Seattle.

0: the Giants and Commanders. They play to a 27-27 tie. Week 5 ends tonight. Monday Night Football, the Bills take on the Rams in L.A. That's sports. I'm Doug Russell on News Talk 1130 WISN.
1: The Milwaukee Admirals have started the season with a 2-0 mark. 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
2: Cleared back to the left point. Held in. Now a good feed from the slot. To the slot! And Cole O'Hara will score!
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1: Slice in the air, deep center field. Paez going back, running out of room. It's tied. Goes Terang. Swinging a ground ball back through the middle, in the center field, a base hit. Racing around third is Mitchell. He will score without a throw. Luis Lara's got his first ever postseason hit. And it gives the Brewers a fifth inning lead. 2-1 against Tarek Skubal and the Dodgers. Fly ball center field. Mitchell back on it. He's got room on the track. Makes the catch. And game one belongs to the Brewers. Just enough off the handle for Mookie Betts. Gary Mitchell went back to the warning track to corral it. And the Brewers win another tight one. 2-1, the final score. Game one for the Brewers. Game two this afternoon. If we take a 2-0 lead headed out to L.A., wow. This is going to be an unstoppable train. Welcome to it. It's the Benjamin Yacht Show, Monday morning. Thanks so very much for being a part of the show. I really do mean the text line, great today. Coming up just after 8, David Crowley is so bad, we have to spend a whole hour talking about it. Coming up in a couple of minutes, I told you he was going to go to legal weed. I told you last week, as I was explaining how desperate David Crowley is, I said, weed's next, and lo and behold, I was right. I want your calls, your texts, and your tweets, because, well, you're awesome. Carpetland USA Flooring Center talking. Text line 414-799-1130. I'm on Twitter, at Yount1130. Greg's there, at Gregory John. How do you want to talk about David Crowley's flip-flop on the jail tablets? I mean, there's like five different ways that we could approach this story. We could talk about it in terms of Crowley being a bad candidate. How do you not pause this thing before you get into the race? We could talk about this once again being a fail of the media. The entirety of the story is he's flip-flopping because of political pressure, but it's being reported by most Milwaukee news outlets. Well, the county executive simply changed his mind. We could talk about this, the genius of dropping this story on a Friday right before we head into a weekend where it's Packers-Bears at noon and the Brewers against the Dodgers in the evening. And by Monday, no one's going to remember it. But I want to take a different approach. Weakness. This flip-flop, Crowley's latest, is an example of his weakness as a leader. David Crowley is a weak leader. This flip-flop is nothing more than a cowardly bow down to the pressures of the election. Why is David Crowley now ending the jail tablet program? Well, because it looks bad for him. The left loves to say that. No, technically, Ben, the tablet in jail program began in 2008 when Scott Walker was governor. But Milwaukee County's tablets in jail program began under David Crowley in 2022.
0: He said at the time, the program would help inmates not only communicate with their families, but the tablets would help inmates with schoolwork or Bible study. He approved the plan in 2022, 2024, and then again last year. Crowley was lauded with praise. The ACLU and the other anti-cop pro-criminal groups in the state held this out as an example. David Crowley is a kind and compassionate man. He's doing the right thing by helping the residents of the Community Reintegration Center. Not the inmates at the jail, but the residents at the Community Reintegration Center. But now, all of a sudden, on Friday, David Crowley changes his mind. Why? Does he think it's a bad idea to give inmates tablets? Does he all of a sudden think jail is for jail? Jail is to keep the 2% of criminals away from the 98% of us who are not criminals? Well, that's certainly not the case. Jessica McBride has a story on Wisconsin Right Now this morning that you can get a pizza ordered to the jail. Is Crowley willing to admit that now, yes, oh, it really was. It was always a bad idea to give accused murderers and accused rapists and accused wife beaters an opportunity to contact their victim and say, you better not testify or you're going to get it 10 times worse. Or is David Crowley simply caving to political pressure? You know the answer to that. Crowley is caving. He is showing us his weakness. He's politically astute enough to know that the second story that broke last week of the jail inmate using his tablet to contact the witness in the case against him saying you'd better kill yourself, that doesn't look good. He needs to look good as he's running for governor. So now Crowley is putting an end to it. But again, because David Crowley is a weak leader, he's not even really doing that from the press release. County Executive David Crowley has directed the Community Reintegration Center, that's the jail, to suspend all tablet messaging features effective immediately until additional safeguards are in place to protect victims. The quote, I will not tolerate victim harassment or witness intimidation. This is why I'm ordering the jail and calling on the sheriff's office to disable this feature until we are confident strong safeguards are in place to prevent misuse and protect victims. He's not even taking the tablets out of the jail. This is like coming home and finding your teenager knee deep in flashyourboobs.com and saying, well, we're going to put an age protection on this. You know what's going to happen? That kid's going to find a way around that in about 2 seconds, and flashyourboobs.com is going to be right back on the family computer in the living room. But if Crowley actually expects us to take him seriously here, where was this message a month ago? Where was his leadership after a judge in open court questioned how this thing happened at all? Think about it. If a judge doesn't say, while there are TV cameras in the courtroom, why is the jail giving tablets to inmates? We wouldn't know any of this. Where's this kind of direct action been on anything during David Crowley's tenure as Milwaukee County Executive? Again, you know the answer to that. David Crowley is a weak leader. First, he's disinterested in the job. He just doesn't care about the nuts and bolts of running county government in Milwaukee. And look, being an administrator is kind of boring. You have to pay attention to things like the health insurance contract. Oh, that lapsed? Mistakes were made. Well, County Executive Crowley, who made the mistakes? He walked away. The county bus service spending millions of dollars in overtime. David Crowley never bothered to look at what anyone inside county government was spending. That a full third of the people who rode the bus didn't even bother to pay the fare. Well, David Crowley doesn't want to have to actually do the job of saying, hey, let's collect the fares. But this is David Crowley's weakness on display. He goes where the mob or the activists or his political people tell him. David Crowley was all about flock cameras till all of a sudden the activist left said no. Crowley on ICE? That is another example of David Crowley being bullied and pushed by the mob. His demand for more and more and more taxes? That is David Crowley governing from a position of taking care of the people who have his ear and not thinking about anybody else. Every single one of David Crowley's tax increases has gone to increase pay and benefits for the people who work for Milwaukee County. We don't have more parks or better roads or a new jail or anything. You are paying more if you live in Milwaukee County, if you shop in Milwaukee County. Every time there has been a tax or a fee increase, it has not gone to a new service. It has not gone to help the people of Milwaukee County. It has gone to help the employees of Milwaukee County. Whoever has David Crowley's ear, whoever can grumble the loudest, whoever can make the most political pressure for David Crowley, they get benefits. The rest of us, we get ignored. Data centers. David Crowley is data center David. The people who want data centers built, the trades, they are hundreds of thousands of dollars in his ear. But yet David Crowley doesn't have the guts, the stones, the fortitude of a leader to stand up and say, look, I understand your concerns about the environment. I, too, am all in on the green agenda. But look, these things are providing great jobs. Union men and women are getting that would be at least an honest answer to the people, but because his activist base doesn't like him, but his fundraising base does, David Crowley simply does nothing. He is silent about it. That's what weak leadership looks like. And that kind of weak leadership is not going to cut it in Wisconsin. This state is facing some very serious and very tough decisions in the next year or two. Tony Evers' 400-year property tax increase, the end of Act 10, the fact that job creation in Wisconsin under Tony Evers essentially ground to a halt. Our next governor is going to have to lead this state through a jungle of problems. We're going to have to figure out how to jumpstart Wisconsin. It's going to take bold leadership and tough decisions to do that job well. And David Crowley can't make bold decisions. He can't make tough decisions. He is a weak leader. All you need to do is look at how only after the noise in the newspaper became too much, then and only then did he decide that maybe kind of we should limit this jail tablet program, but not get rid of it because, well, the activists still really like it. David Crowley is weak. And he is showing us our weakness in 3D right here. 7:53. When we come back, more on David Crowley. He's getting more and more desperate by the day. Now it's vote for me because of marijuana. Yeah. I'm Benjamin Yant. This is News Talk 1130 WISN.
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3: Well, one big headache on 94 westbound. Traffic is at a standstill from the Marquette interchange to 35th Street. Three left lanes blocked with an accident. 94 eastbound's jammed up 84th to 35th. 4145 northbound Burleigh to Hampton, you've got delays. And 89443 eastbound, 76 to Loomis slows. I'm Bonnie Green, and that's your latest total traffic.
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1: The Milwaukee Sheriff's Deputies Union makes its position known. I'm Jason Gotch on News Talk 1130 WISN. The Milwaukee Sheriff's Deputies Union is backing calls to suspend inmate tablet messaging across county correctional facilities following safety concerns. County Executive and Democrat candidate for Governor David Crowley ordered the service halted after inmates used tablets to threaten victims. Union leaders support suspending the program, but they warn that removing messaging without a backup plan could spark jail disturbances. The union emphasizes the devices help manage inmates during daily lockdowns caused by severe staffing shortages. A Milwaukee woman accused of posing as a high school substitute teacher is back in custody after a multi-state crime spree. Police say Amy Jones stole a vehicle from a Brookfield gym using a fake name before fleeing south into Illinois. Officers arrested Jones following a crash in the Chicago suburb of Oak Lawn. The arrest comes just days after a Milwaukee judge released Jones on a signature bond for allegedly harassing local students
0: while masquerading as a substitute teacher at Rufus King High School last month. West Milwaukee police responded to a weapons complaint after shots were fired at a Walmart Supercenter on Greenfield Avenue Sunday that happened around 9 p.m. A caller said the unknown suspect fired three shots and threatened security. The suspect fled on foot and nobody was hit by the gunfire. It's unknown what led up to the shots being fired. Checking the Holiday Automotive Fond du Lac Sports Scoreboard yesterday, a great day for Wisconsin sports. Brewers beat the visiting Dodgers 2-1 in Game 1 of the NLCS. Packers hammer the Bears 31-7 at Lambeau. 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

0: I don't have anything funny or quippy to say. I'm trying to make sure my throat doesn't explode and whatever is leaking out of my nose doesn't get onto the microphone. Bit under the weather. Tomorrow's going to be a nap day for Uncle Benny. We just figured that out. It's going to be Gotch, the Jason Gotch Experience, tomorrow 6 to 9, and then our radio amigo, Matt Kittle, filling in from 9 to 11. Hopefully, I will be back on Wednesday. I've got this one skill when I get sick. I sleep for like 24 hours. It drives my wife up the wall. Because she's sick for 4 or 5 days, I just, boom, nap out, sleep, have some soup and some Gatorade, and then I'm right as rain. So hopefully, we'll be back on Wednesday. But we still have 1 hour to go today, and it is a good hour. Welcome to it, the Benjamin Yacht Show. Coming up about 20, 30 minutes from now, we have to talk again about accountability, our friends on the left, and the Cornell case. My body, my choice. Okay, we're going to hold you to that. We'll take some calls, some texts, some tweets. Show's always better when you're a part of it, so please be a part of it. The Carpetland USA Flooring Center talk and text line, 414-799-1130. Didn't I just say this? I mean, wasn't it literally on Friday that I was talking about the desperation of David Crowley's campaign for governor? And I said he's going to weed? Last week, it was Obama and abortion. The week before that, maybe 2 weeks, it was Francesca Hong. Crowley is going to his closers because none of his political people think that he's got a shot running, winning the race for governor. So they're doing anything and everything they can to get voters to turn out. He was talking with reporters the other day, and he went to the old standbys, tax the rich and smoke it if you got it.
1: I mean, one, I think it's very clear that there are a lot of billionaires who'll be getting a lot of tax breaks, not just here in the state of Wisconsin, but also across the federal government. So we have to make sure that those who are making hand over fist, they're starting to pay their fair share. One, we have to look at new revenues and how we grow our economy. We want to make sure, one, that we legalize marijuana that will help bring in more dollars throughout the state. But we also have to take a long-term look as it relates to how we do our spending as well as bring in new revenue. And so we want to put together a blue ribbon commission, bipartisan, Democrats, Republicans, labor unions, academics, as well as local business leaders as well, to figure out how do we permanently fix our taxing and spending problem here in the state of Wisconsin.
0: Ooh, a blue ribbon commission. By the way, if you're keeping score at home, 23 seconds. It took David Crowley 23 seconds to go from tax the rich to legalize it. Now, my criticisms of Crowley here have nothing to do with marijuana. I think I am probably the most libertarian of the radio galaxy of stars here at the Big 11. I don't care if you want to smoke dope. Your marijuana smoking or edible using is no better, more moral, more appropriate than the amount of beer that I drink. Plenty of normal people will spark up a joint or drink one of the THC sodas and call it a day. This is not 1970-something where you're a filthy hippie if you smoke dope. Now, filthy hippies do smoke dope, but not everybody who smokes dope is a filthy hippie. My opposition to marijuana legalization is just a simple look at the facts. Legalizing marijuana hasn't broken the back of the cartels. It's not even eliminated the dude driving around in the Camaro selling dime bags out behind the high school football field. Legalizing marijuana hasn't made our roads safer. It hasn't kept drugs away from kids. And it's not made any place better. Go to New Orleans. Go to Las Vegas. Go to the parking deck at Pottawatomie. And what's the first thing that you smell? It's the overwhelming stench of somebody's ditch weed. But Crowley's appeal to legalize marijuana is a plea for votes. Understand that first and foremost. Sure. Does Dirt McGirt want to legalize weed? Sure. He loves kicking it with drunk chicks. But this is not David Crowley trying to open up a legal path to taking the edge off. This is David Crowley getting desperate that he may not have the votes. He's got to find something that somebody's going to vote for. Marijuana. The Dairyland Sentinel had a write-up over the weekend. Early voting is down over 41% in Milwaukee and Dane counties. In the cities of Milwaukee and Madison, early voting is down 33% each. Any drop in early voting is a serious concern for Democrats. And we're not talking about odd percent. Well, it's down 10% in Waukesha County, 1,500 ballots. No, we're talking about 15,000 ballots. Democrats win in Wisconsin because they turn their people out. They love early voting because it turns people out early. They can collect that ballot, put it in the folder. They know they've got you. They can move on to the next person. That hasn't happened this year. For some reason, Democrats aren't voting. They're not interested. And it's not tough to see why. David Crowley is not a very interesting campaigner. His message of, we're going to build data centers, but be quiet about it. We're going to do something for the schools. His message of, we're going to put together a blue ribbon committee with lawmakers, Republicans and Democrats and labor unions and academics. Really? Somebody is going to come home from dinner tonight and say, guys, did you see the latest from David Crowley? He's going to get a blue ribbon commission together to talk about state spending. Oh, dude, well, that does it for me. Let's go down to the polling place right now and cast a ballot for David Crowley. That's not moving anybody. Abortion? That moves Democrats. Barack Obama? That moves Democrats. And marijuana? That moves Democrats. The only thing Crowley has going for him is that he is not Tom Tiffany. Go take a look through the campaign ads. Go take a look through the op-eds. None of them are, hey, you should vote for David Crowley because he's going to do this. All of them are, well, Tom Tiffany and Donald Trump. Now, look, again, I'm sure that David Crowley probably wouldn't mind making marijuana legal. Dirt McGirt probably has something written in there about smoking down a J. There's always the racial who goes to jail over drug conversation that would be very popular with Crowley's base. But David Crowley is talking about weed now, not because he wants to make it legal for you to smoke, but because he's trying to trick you into going to vote for him. You don't care about anything else that David Crowley has said. Maybe weed will Donald Trump. Republicans have Tom Tiffany. Republicans have 8 years in Wisconsin of Tony Evers as governor. Republicans have a 400-year property tax increase. Republicans have the end of Act 10. Republicans can say, don't Milwaukee our Pewaukee. Don't bring Minnesota's madness into the western part of Wisconsin. Don't make this state into Illinois North or the California of the Great Lakes. The number one issue on the ballot for most voters is jobs, affordability, and the cost of living. And David Crowley has zero answers for that. Nothing that David Crowley wants to do is going to make anything in your life more affordable. The people who are on welfare, the people who are in many ways already voting for David Crowley, sure, he's promising that the government is going to pay some of their bills, but he's not talking about lowering the price of gas, not seriously. He's not talking about lowering property taxes. He's not talking about, hey, the double whammy of the 400-year tax increase and Act 10, that's going to be unaffordable. David Crowley is having to convince people who make $60,000 and less that somehow taxing them more for failing public schools in Milwaukee is a good thing. You have options. You sitting here listening to me, conservative talk radio, in the WOW counties, you have the option to just pack up and move. You could do your job remotely. You could get a new job. You could close down your practice and open something up in Florida or Texas or Tennessee or wherever. The people who are marginally employed in Milwaukee, Milwaukee County, yeah, I mean, sure, they've got Dollar Generals in a lot of places, but you think somebody's going to be able to afford to sell their house in Milwaukee, what with these property taxes, buy a new one down in Illinois or Florida or Texas? David Crowley doesn't have anything to run on. His only claim in this election is that he's not Donald Trump, he's not Tom Tiffany, and Donald Trump and Tom Tiffany something, something, something, something, something, something, something. That's not a good vote for me campaign. Tom Tiffany is out there saying, look, elect me and we will end the 400-year tax increase. Elect me, and we are going to cut state spending. Elect me, and we are going to give you $3 billion of your money back. Elect me, and we are going to make this state Wisconsin. We are going to make this state affordable. We are going to keep Wisconsin as Wisconsin. David Crowley has none of that, and so he has to go to, well, maybe we should have an abortion amendment, or we should legalize marijuana, or hey. Remember back to 2008? Remember to that hope and change guy? Yeah, he sat down and gave me a Krusty the Clown style endorsement the other day. You really should vote for David Crowley. 820. When we come back, just what is this sorority at UW-Madison standing in solidarity for? I'm Benjamin Yacht. This is News Talk 1130.
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7: What's happening, fellow sports fans? It's Andy West. Let's take a look back on this day in sports history, October 12th. We'll start off today in 1979. Boston Celtics guard Chris Ford scores the first three-point basket in NBA history in the first quarter of a 114-106 win against the Houston Rockets at Boston Garden. The game also marks the debut of Boston Celtics rookie Larry Bird. Jumping ahead 10 years, today in 1989, and what some consider to be the worst or best trade in the NFL, depending on what side you were on, Dallas running back Herschel Walker is traded from the Cowboys to the Minnesota Vikings for 5 players and 6 future draft picks that include future stars Emmitt Smith, Russell Maryland, Kevin Smith, and Darren Woodson. It paved the way for the Cowboys' 1992, 93, and 95 Super Bowl titles. And today in 2016, Toronto Maple Leafs rookie Austin Matthews became the first player in the modern era to score 4 goals in his first NHL game. He was the number one pick in the NHL draft that year and certainly lived up to the hype in his first game on the ice in the NHL.
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12: The Bears still suck. The Bears still suck. The Bears still
13: suck. Okay, I promise I won't play this anymore until the Bears and Packers play again, okay? This is the last one. Okay, we let the ladies sing. Come on.
14: I have to be a gracious loser. So I have to take my medicine.
13: You know, if it wasn't for the Bears that were just trash-talking, like the last 6-7 months leading up to this game,
14: I
13: wouldn't say anything, but they kind of deserved it, you know?
14: I am very honest. I admit the Bears' problems when we lose. But if we win, that song, I will take the record and smash it in the parking lot. Welcome back, Benjamin Yancho. Wednesday morning. Thanks so very much. Waking up, finishing out this morning with us. Coming up, we'll close out the show with, I think, what would be solid universal advice. Don't climb the fence into the dangerous cat enclosure. Somebody in Britain found this one out the hard way. Calls, texts, tweets. Yes, please and thank you. Carpetland USA Flooring Center talking text line 414-799-1110. 11:30, they are not going to be happy with this on X. Go read it. It's at Yount 11:30. The ladies of the left are really mad at me because I talked about abortion. They're going to be furious with me as we talk about the Cornell case. I really didn't want to talk about the Cornell case. We've already talked about it, and we've said pretty much all there is to say. In fact, just about every conservative talk show host has talked about it and said everything that there is to say. We've talked about the law in the Cornell case, how difficult this case is going to be to actually prosecute. We've talked about the guys involved in this case. It's gross to send a text about free pee, and I would be appalled if

0: the people who went to college and were or were not in fraternities or sororities got over it in about 6 months. I was in a fraternity for all of about 5 minutes. And it was neat. And then it wasn't. And I haven't thought about it at all. But the question I want to ask, and again, not a rhetorical question, Carpetland USA Flooring Center talk and text line 414-799-1130. What are we supposed to stand in solidarity with? The piece never says. It's just this blanket. We stand in solidarity with Jane Doe. 99.9% of Americans are already standing in solidarity against sexual assault. Nobody, particularly on the campus at UW-Madison, is pro-rape. I would suggest that if the ladies in this sorority wanted to go to a culture where there really is a rape culture, they should go and visit Gaza or the rest of the third world that they seem to think is better than the United States of America. But seriously, if you're going to put this out there and say, we stand in solidarity with Jane Doe, then you need to tell me what you are supporting. What is the solidarity between? Are you saying that Jane Doe should or shouldn't have agency over her body? Are you saying that modern women should embrace Jane Doe's modern take on sex? Nothing was illegal, and I really liked being with the two of you guys. And you know what? Sex is just sex, and all these prudy fuddy-duddies need to get over that. Is that what we are in solidarity with? Are we in solidarity with drinking and doing ketamine and then going to be with a couple of dudes? Is this my body, my choice solidarity? And those words are extremely important, not just because they expose the hypocrisy of women who for years and years and years said, well, no, I should be able to decide about an abortion because it's my body, it's my choice. Megyn Kelly, on her show the other day, explained that Jane Doe herself used those exact words when telling the guys at the fraternity, the couple of different dudes that she was with, that not only did she like it, but it was her decision, and it is her body,
1: her choice. We knew
0: from
1: this text earlier that Jane Doe had said, at the end of the day, none of the sexual stuff was illegal, and honestly, I really liked being with you and Matt. Okay, we knew that she had said that, but there's a lot more in this text, and I'll just start with the most compelling and damning. I don't think we should feel any shame for the part. I think she means the sex part, but it doesn't matter. I don't think we should feel any shame, comma, our body, our choice, ASF, which in slang stands for as f-. I don't think we should feel any shame. Our body, our choice. Her case is over. It's over.
0: Her choice. She chose to go to that fraternity house. She chose to have sex with multiple dudes. She chose to do drugs. There were times when somebody else said, hey, mind if I slide in here? And she's like, nah, I'm good. And so that dude walked away. She chose to continue to have this wild sexual tryst. And she then defended her choice. These are all her choices. So again, I'm going to ask Carpetland USA Flooring Center talk and text line 414-799-1130. What are the ladies of the sorority standing in solidarity with? Because if you're standing in solidarity to say, well, she shouldn't have been in that position, then you're standing in solidarity against her choice. You're standing in solidarity with the people who 20 years ago said, well, you're a slut. Play with fire, you're going to get burned. Get drunk and get stoned and go to a fraternity house and start doing it with two dudes. You can't be surprised when two other dudes want to jump in as well. Is that what these sororities are standing in solidarity with? The Journal Sentinel piece never really explains. In fact, The only quotes come from the woman who runs the UW-Madison Sexual

0: Violence Resource Center. The quote, imagine what that night would have looked like at Cornell if somebody sent a text that said what it said, and they said to the group initially, then the response was, hey, this is inappropriate. Let's chat about it. And then the people around also back that up. Well, Jane Doe wanted to be there. She wanted to get high. She wanted to get drunk. She wanted to get into bed with two dudes at the same time. Somebody's supposed to step in and say, no. I know she says she chooses this. I know that she says that this is what she wants, but I, as a white knight, am going to come and protect this girl's virtue. You guys shouldn't do that. You want to argue morally that it's gross to send a text around and be like, hey, yo, there's some girl up in room four who's just, you know, out on the bed and she's there for all comers. That, again, morally disgusting. No one should be defending this. By the way, gentlemen, there's always a price for the P word. There's no such thing as free P word. You always pay a price, and now these young men at Cornell are doing that. But Cornell has made it clear it is against the kind of slut-shaming that this advocate is demanding. Somebody should have done something. Well, Cornell itself is promoting this kind of three-at-a-time drunk ketamine sex. The New York Post put a story out over the weekend about the sex ed guide that the university had in an attempt to make unique sex more acceptable. Yes, no, maybe so. A sexual inventory stock list contains dozens of risque sex acts and asks respondents to answer if they're interested in performing them. Among the activities listed, sex of some kind with three partners at a time, sex of some kind with more than three partners or more, the sex of a casual, open, non-exclusive sexual relationship. Other activities on the checklist, initiating or having sex while or after I have been drinking alcohol or other recreational drugs, having a partner, talk to acquaintances, family, or coworkers about our sex lives. Cornell, according to the Post, encouraged resident assistants, the RAs, the supposedly responsible college students in the dorms, to display the materials on the bulletin boards in dorm hallways. They put a list on the dorm room wall that was literally a sex menu. Hey, you want to do this? You want to do this? You want to do this? I didn't see in the New York Post story, and I didn't see on the pictures of the checklist that they had, do you want someone to save you for when you do make these decisions and all of a sudden you're the meat in the sandwich? And somebody needs to just come in proactively and say, we don't do that to ladies. There's no checklist for that. On the one hand, Cornell promotes, tries to make more normal, tries to normalize sex with everybody at the fraternity house while drunk and on ketamine. And then is surprised when a sorority girl goes and gets drunk and high on ketamine and has sex. Again, no one supports sexual assault. That is a Western civilization value. If you want to find the people who are okay with that, maybe take off the kefaya and look at who you're marching from the river to the sea with. But what are these UW-Madison ladies standing in solidarity for? Are they there to stand and support a woman who's making her own choices with her own body? Because I guarantee you, if we'd frame it like that, they'd say yes. We are absolutely in support, my body, my choice. So what do you do when it's her choice to have a drugged out three-way? Or are they standing in line, standing in solidarity, pledging their allegiance to the way that sex was for years and years and years? Somebody needed to think of this girl's reputation, even if it wasn't hers. Somebody needed to come by a man needs to come down and say, guys, we don't treat women like, I'm in charge of this woman's body, and it's my choice that you guys leave and go home. What are we standing in solidarity with, ladies? Because honest to God, I'm absolutely confused. So if you could give me some help, if you could take 5 minutes and stop reacting to what you think happened and actually take a look at what did happen, the choices that this woman made, and then get back to me. Tell me which choice you are standing in solidarity with. Her choice to show up for a drunk and ketamine-fueled threesome, or the demand that you're making that men, once again, take responsibility for women's sexual lives and tell them when, where, and how many people they can have sex with. 8:42 when we come back. It didn't work out well for Siegfried and Roy, and it didn't work out well for this idiot in London. We'll talk about it. I'm Benjamin Yacht. This is News Talk 1130 WIS.
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2: Well, first, the good news. 94 westbound at the stadium interchange, that accident has cleared. But 94 westbound is jammed up Zoo Interchange to Moreland Road, where a crash blocks the right lane. 94 eastbound stop and go 84th to 35th, westbound 25th to Mitchell Boulevard heavy. I'm Bonnie Green, and that's your latest total traffic.
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9: David Crowley has told us exactly who he is. 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
9: 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In Dane County, a repeat drunk driver here illegally killed 2 teenagers.
10: I'm an accomplice.
9: In Fond du Lac, an illegal immigrant tied up and blindfolded a 12-year-old girl to rape her.
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10: I'm not an ally, I'm an accomplice. I'm gonna be with you no matter what.
9: David Crowley, fighting for illegal immigrants, not you.
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0: Love to see us get a game two win this afternoon. First pitch just a little after 4 o'clock.
1: I don't know if you saw this on social media, but Major League Baseball, their actual account is getting into the fun. And they put, it says, how Milwaukee feels, or how Wisconsin feels today. There's a picture of Christian Watson and Mizorowski side by side and the big W of Wisconsin. So I put on the top of it, I went on and then ... Wisconsin. It's awesome.
0: Great.
1: Everybody's feeling it today.
0: Great Monday morning if you are a Packers and a Brewers fan. Both grabbed great wins yesterday. Packers going to do it again. Hopefully this afternoon. Like I said, first pitch just after 4 o'clock. Welcome to it, Benjamin Yacht Show. I'm not going to be here tomorrow. I just, the sickness, you know how you can just feel and you're just, I do not have a difficult job. It's just talking to you guys. I do have the microphone prophylactic.
1: Well, I got the Clorox here.
0: Yeah,
1: the spray.
0: Please come in and spray this whole down.
1: I'll spray you all down.
0: As I walk out, give me that sort of, you know, shower that the people at the CDC get. It'll be Jason Gotch filling in tomorrow. Hopefully I will be back on Wednesday. There's a reason they have fences at zoos, okay? I mean, it's not just so that you can be far enough back to take a good picture of the lion, the tiger, or the bear. The fence around the dangerous animals is there for a reason. Guy in Britain is dead after he jumped into a tiger enclosure over the weekend. The reasons are still sort of up in the air. I had to read in the Daily Mail, the UK Daily Mail, that this guy was trying to get a picture. He handed his phone to somebody else who was on this wildlife park excursion and said, get a picture of me and the tiger. It's silent in most of the other stories, but this guy apparently jumps in, runs out. And I don't know if he was thinking that he was going to get that, like, Tiger King or Siegfried and Roy-like picture where the tiger's standing on your shoulder, front paws kind of smiling like, what's up? But the tiger did tiger things.
1: Yeah.
0: And there's video of this guy just getting mauled by the tiger. Fortunately, you don't actually see, it's not too graphic, but the tiger did what tigers do and jumped on this guy. Again, don't go into a tiger enclosure. I mean, I understand that people want to get their selfies and, hey, here, how do you think this is going to end? You think that these tigers, this is not Disneyland. These are not animatronic. These things are not fake. These are real. And tigers are dangerous animals. They attack you from behind. They bite you at the base of the skull. Siegfried and Roy worked with their tigers for forever. One bad show and the tiger got one of the guys, bit him in the back of the neck. This is one of the reasons why you're not seeing tiger shows in Las Vegas anymore. Nobody wants to put a 2,000-pound killing machine 7 feet from a bunch of drunks with cell phones. Tigers are dangerous animals. I you always feel bad. You don't want to be ghoulish, but dude, what did you think the tiger was going to do? Tigers do tiger things. That's why they're in the enclosure.
1: More I think about it, we were at a Siegfried and Roy show, my wife and I, and we were in the front row. And that thing, I'm not kidding you, you could smell the tiger that was that close.
0: Yeah.
1: So you're right.
0: They're beautiful
1: scary
0: animals. But just think about how big they are. Look, we used to do all sorts of dumb stuff in the 70s and 80s, but we got a little bit more safety conscious. I understand. Sharks are just chilling in the ocean. They bump into you like, oh, is this a seal? Is this a... oh, it's a human. Sorry. But when you jump into a tiger enclosure, you know what tigers are going to do, Texter in the 262 Ben. It's called natural selection.
1: Yeah.
0: Again, the Darwin Awards are not just a one-time-a-year thing. They happen several times a year, and this guy is this week's winner. 8:53. We'll see you Wednesday, maybe. I'm Benjamin Yacht. I'm going home and going to sleep. I'll see you later. This is News Talk 1130, WISN.
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3: Well, our rush hour is not done on this Columbus Day morning. 94 eastbound stop and go, 84th to 35th. Westbound, it's 25th to Mitchell Boulevard. And 94 westbound at Moreland Road. An accident blocks the right lane, the backup from the Zoo Interchange. 4145 northbound Burleigh to Hampton is tight. I'm Bonnie Green, and that's your latest total traffic.
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25: Good morning. I'm Doug Russell. We begin at American Family Field.
26: In the air to center field. Mitchell's going back onto the track. He's got room, and the Brewers got game one. 2-1 the final score.
25: Play-by-play courtesy of Fox Sports. Bryce Terang with a solo home run in the fourth, and Luis Lara with an RBI single in the fifth. That was all the Brewers offense got. It was all they needed. It sets up game two this afternoon, starting at 4 o'clock. Logan Henderson pitches against Yoshinobu Yamamoto. In other news, President Trump continues a cross-country midterm blitz this week. Fox's Jared Halpern has a preview from the White House.
27: President Trump returns to Ohio today for a rally with Republicans in Youngstown. He won the state three times, including by a double-digit margin just 2 years ago. But polling shows Republicans in toss-up races. Republican Senator John Husted is facing former Democratic Senator Sherrod Brown. Later this week, the president takes flight to Alaska, where Republican Senator Dan Sullivan is trying to beat back a challenge from former Democratic Congresswoman Mary Peltola. Midterm rallies are also planned this week in Arizona and Montana. At the White House, Jared Halpern, Fox News.
25: And similar messages on flock safety cameras from the candidates for state attorney general. On WISN-TV's Upfront, incumbent Democrat Josh Call says he's worried about Wisconsin becoming a surveillance state. His opponent in the upcoming election, Republican Fond du Lac District Attorney Eric Toney, says there needs to be guardrails on law enforcement officers who use cameras for investigations with penalties for those who misuse the technology. Checking the Holiday Automotive of Fond du Lac Sports Scoreboard, only a Brewers NLCS win could bump a Packers blowout win over the Bears to the undercard. That's kind of what happened yesterday. 31-7 Green Bay with a win over Chicago. From the Orthopedic Associates of Wisconsin News Center, I'm Doug Russell on News Talk 1130 WISN.
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0: Welcome aboard to another edition of the Jason Gotch program, News Talk 1130 WISN. What a Monday to be with you. What a day yesterday sports-wise in the state of Wisconsin. You couldn't have scripted that out any better. So I have a guess, and I'm going to keep it out. Yeah, let's put it out there. My guess is the audience is in a great mood on this Monday. Again, great to have you aboard. Carpetland USA Flooring Center talking text line here for you. 414-799-1130. 414-799-1130. On X at Jason Gotch is my X handle. Don't forget about that talkback feature. We like hearing from you via our talkback feature. Red microphone button icon on your iHeart app screen. Hold it down 30 seconds or less. Tell me what you are thinking. And we do work those talkbacks into the program. We will get you the keyword, the Fall Fortune Cash Contest, here in just a few moments. But first off, I'd like to wish everybody a happy Columbus Day. In hour number two, I am going to talk about Christopher Columbus, the great man that he was. One of the most influential and greatest people in world history. Do not believe the neo-Marxist, all-out communist assault on this man that has been going on for the better part of a couple generations, really since the 1960s. It's all a part of their plan to destroy everything great about America and everything great about Western civilization, because they have to destroy to rebuild in their Marxist ways. That's what this comes down to, folks. They have to attack Columbus, because if you know the true story of Columbus, you see it as another sign and symbol of Western civilization and what it has done to better humanity. But they can't have that, because it's a clash of classical liberalism, as the textbooks like to say, which is really conservative, because that's freedom of the individual to prosper, to determine their own destiny, versus all-out statism controlling your life, which is what these neo-Marxists want to do. So we'll talk about that in hour number two. But I was doing some research right here before the program, and you're seeing again in these polls not the same as the actual early vote totals. And you're also seeing, when I say early vote totals, I should explain, Democrat versus Republican turnout in the early vote, the mail-in voting. It's still a Democrat advantage, but not what you would expect if it's going to be a blue wave. On top of that, another very important point to make, also along with the idea of the vote totals not looking the way the polls would expect them to be going at this stage. And we don't have vote totals here in Wisconsin that we can actually break down. We have it in certain states, but we have a decent cross-section at this point to say that that's true. But when you also look at something very important, it's the, yes, even the pollsters, even Harry Enten on CNN is saying, MAGA has not abandoned the Republican Party. The MAGA base is still very strong with President Trump. And I was doing some numbers before the program. And this is why when the president goes to places to bring out the base. Oh, you know, things are close in Texas and Kansas and Iowa and here in Wisconsin, and it's always going to be close in Wisconsin, but even Ohio. Ohio is supposed to be a Trump state now. It's the idea of turning out the base. Do you realize Tony Evers got 1,358,774 votes in 2022? He beat Tim Michaels by about 90,000 votes that election. Do you realize 2 years later, Donald Trump got 1,697,626 votes. So basically, Trump got 1.7 million votes in 2024, and Evers got about 1.36 if we round up. What's the point of this exercise? That if Trump turns out those people who voted for him, and even if almost 10% of them break off and vote for the Democrat David Crowley, do you realize that Tom Tiffany's your next governor? Now, I understand midterm elections are not the same as presidential elections, but the aspirational goal for the president or for any candidate should be to turn out as many of those people as possible to get that base fired up. and this is the midterm type of cycle, you would think that that would be the case. Why would that be the case, Jason? You know, midterms are midterms. It's not the top line. It's not the president. Because this is not your typical midterm. The Democrats had a fork in the road, as I like to put it, after the 2024 election. They could have went down the moderate track and said, you know what, these crazies who want men and women sports, they might be a part of our party, but they are not the voice of this party. These Democrat socialists who are out there, who are talking about things like taking away your private health insurance, nationalizing the airlines, confiscating private property. These people are whack jobs. We want no part of those people. They could have said that, but they didn't. They didn't. We even had Seth Moulton, who ran for office, sitting U.S. rep, as a Senate candidate. He lost Ted Markey in the primary in Massachusetts. After the 2024 election, he said, hey, I got a couple of daughters. This is nuts. We should not have men and women sports. I'm paraphrasing. He came back this year and apologized and groveled to the trans community and said, I am so sorry I hurt you. Does that sound like a party that's moderating in any way? So you would think that the Trump base, the people who vote for Donald Trump, tend to dislike the path that was going on in government for a couple of generations. They don't like political correctness. They are more about the individual. They are more about rugged individualism. They are people that might not want to get rid of Social Security and Medicare because the president doesn't want to get rid of those things, reforming Medicaid. But they're also not these people who are in on the crazy Democrat ideas of taking away private health care and nationalizing the airlines. And, oh, by the way, we're going to confiscate your property. And if you're a landlord, we're going to set all the rules that are favorable to deadbeat tenants. And I'm missing a million things here, but you get the idea. The Democrats have gone down the route of crazy. So the idea that this thing is lost and you can't turn out the Trump voter, I refuse to believe that. Maybe I'll be proven wrong on election day. I am not a soothsayer. I do not have a crystal ball. I cannot tell the future. I just know the way politics work. And as much as some people might be fed up with the president, possibly because of the war and the gas being high, I don't think that's enough to throw out the core issues and go to a Democrat party that hasn't moderated. Now, take a listen to this. Okay, this was in Lansing, Michigan over the weekend. I'm guessing, I didn't get exactly where these people were. I'm guessing they were headed to the Michigan State football game over the weekend. In Lansing, Michigan. It's mostly women here, and there's one guy who chimes in. We're going to pause this at certain points because if you are one of the, I'm sitting out the election in 2026, I am sending a message to the Republicans and to President Trump, you did not do what we expected you to do. Even though on Friday's show, I railed off over a whole segment of all the things that Donald Trump has done to fulfill his promises. And I'll keep repeating those. But let's listen to these voters who are truly low information and don't understand how economics work. Take a listen.
1: I'm here interviewing people. You guys look like big Abdul supporters.
2: Yeah.
1: Tell me what you guys are super excited about. What's your favorite thing he's campaigning on?
3: Everything. How can you not like what he's for? I mean, it's like we need it. We're in bad shape.
1: What's your one favorite, though? What stands out the most?
3: Healthcare for all.
1: Okay. Yeah.
4: That's my favorite. Healthcare. Healthcare.
1: Okay. All right. And how are we going to give healthcare to everyone? How are we going to pay for that?
5: We're going to tax the rich.
0: Okay. Pause the tape. Okay. Healthcare for all, the way Abdul El-Sayed wants to do it, would cost $4 trillion. Elon Musk, they said, was the first trillionaire for a few moments when SpaceX went public, and then he went back in the billionaire category. If you take all these billionaires, even the ones that we don't like on our side, from George Soros to Michael Bloomberg, we don't like those folks, they're on the left, to Elon Musk with it, you wouldn't pay for this for 1 year. You'd have the death panels in year one. You would not be able to pay for it. The federal budget is $7 trillion. And it's not balanced. It's out of whack, as we know. But this would add $4 trillion. So that's a low information voter. She's going to vote for Abdul al-Sayed. If you decide to stay home and not vote for President Trump's candidates because you're mad about the Iran war, you're giving that woman and Abdul al-Sayed power when they do not understand economics at all. You could take everything from the rich, communist revolution style, and you won't fund their health care plan for 1 year. All right, let's roll the tape again.
1: How much are we going to tax them?
2: It's cheaper than a war.
0: Pause it again. It's not cheaper than a war. $4 trillion. There's no war right now that is costing $4 trillion. It's cheaper than a war. I'm so stupid. I don't understand economics. Maybe I went to some university where they push communist economics. It's cheaper though. It's not. It is not cheaper than a war. Continue.
4: No war, please. Yeah. Way cheaper than a war. Yeah.
1: So we want to take all the money that we're putting into wars and military and put it toward healthcare?
4: Yes, exactly. Right. Exactly. Just
6: like
4: exactly.
6: Every other country does. You know? Yeah. That's what every other country does. They've got healthcare for other citizens.
3: Helping the less fortunate.
1: All right.
3: There's a lot of hungry people.
4: My extra sweatshirts in my car driving down here, and I could have handed them out to people on the street that looked cold, and it breaks my heart every time I drive down here. It just breaks my heart. You know?
1: Yeah. What is taxing the rich, though, got to do with where the government's sending our money toward war?
4: Oh, no, we love those people.
3: The rich are buying all the people that are running the show. And it ain't good.
1: Like who?
3: Like who?
1: Who specifically? Who should we target?
2: All these people that have, you know, these businesses that are standing around the president in these press conferences, you know.
1: Oh, okay.
2: Yeah.
1: Alrighty. All these people.
2: Are above the people in this administration.
0: There was no greater supporter of crony capitalism than Barack Hussein Obama and Joe Biden. And Donald Trump doesn't even take a salary for being the president. The idea that he's enriching corporations. Many of them are mad at him for his tariff policies and he wants to bring jobs back to America and force these corporations to operate their businesses on American soil and not in the third world. And the guy who chimed in and said all that money that we, you know, we're spent, these other countries all give health care and we spend it on war. Those countries are protected by the United States of America, buddy. That's why they can spend their money on healthcare, and they still have death panels all over the place. Ask your friends north of the border in Canada. Now they run commercials for euthanasia. The Canadian government wants you to kill yourself to the point they're running commercials because they can't afford their healthcare system. But they all vote, folks, and they have a right to vote, but they do. These are the people that Democrats prey on through the schools, through mass media, through Hollywood, through all of social media except for X. They prey on these people. Oh, I want to bring sweatshirts. Look, I don't want anybody to be homeless either. But if you're homeless in this country, it's most likely because you're a drunk or a drug addict. There's Section 8 housing available to you. There's Medicaid available to you. You just got to volunteer 20 hours a week to get your Medicaid. You get your Section 8 housing. You basically pay $50 a month in rent. And a lot of times the landlords don't even collect it because they're getting the government money and they don't want to lose that. You get your SNAP benefits. Come on, lady. Pay attention to what's around you. Now there's more. Their friend Abdul al-Sayed. Let's take a listen to Abdul al-Sayed talking about opening up the border. We Americans, according to Abdul, have a responsibility to the world. Have a listen.
7: We as a country, I believe, owe it to the world to open our doors. And we're better because of it, right? I've never met an immigrant in my life who didn't want what's best for their family and what's best for our country.
0: What about the immigrant who killed Rachel Warren? How about the one who killed Sheridan Gorman at Loyola earlier this year? What about the one that killed Lakin Riley? What about the one that killed Kate Steinle? Do I need to go on and on? How about the thousands, tens of thousands of immigrants that ICE is deporting who have been convicted of murder, who have been convicted of child pornography, who have been convicted of rape, who have been convicted of armed robbery, all kinds of heinous offenses against this country, the people of this country. He's never met an immigrant who didn't want the best for this country. What a just liar. There's no other way to put that. But that's what they want to do. They want to make this into a third world country where he has absolute power, Abdul al-Sayed. Now, here's some more from al-Sayed. He was asked by Kristen Welker on Meet the Press this weekend a simple question regarding the Muslim Brotherhood. Have this one.
8: Can you set the record straight about whether you or your family have any ties to the Muslim Brotherhood?
7: No.
0: No, he can't do it. He's not going to clear. The Muslim Brotherhood is not the Muslim legal immigrant who comes to this country and wants a better life for themselves. That's a terrorist organization that preys on killing Americans and innocent people worldwide. He won't disavow any connections he has to them and his family. Won't say, hey, you know what? No, you know what? I'm not with those guys. Those are the bad guys. But he's also the guy who won't disavow the Iranian Revolutionary Guard. He won't disavow the Ayatollah who was killed. He's basically an agent for enemies of America. And he's got women in Michigan and some dude who want to vote for him. They go, oh, he's going to give us free health care. This guy's the best thing to happen to the country. And, oh, I want to give some sweatshirts out to every bum I can find. And, oh, by the way, we'll pay for this because we'll just stop, you know, we won't pay for defense, even though we defend the world. We'll just take the money from the billionaires. That doesn't add up to $4 trillion a year, ma'am, even over 1 year. Oh, we'll just take the money for the billionaires. This is the type of idiots we deal with. And if you sit out, you're going to empower morons like this. Now, here's another moron for you. This is a guy by the name of Greg Landsman. He is a U.S. representative from Cincinnati, basically Hamilton County. That's where Cincinnati's at. He's getting a good challenge this time around from the Republican. It's a lean blue district, but not by much. Cincinnati's been known, especially the inner ring suburbs that are still in Hamilton County, that this could possibly be a Republican seat. Listen to what he talks about having non-citizens vote. Have a listen to this one.
9: It would stop tens of millions of Americans from voting. Truly. You would have to prove you're a citizen before you can register to vote, which is absurd.
0: It's absurd to prove that you're a citizen to vote. Did you hear what he said? It is absurd that you should prove that you're a citizen to be on the voter rolls. You tell me these people are anything but enemies of America? How about their judges that they appoint? David S. Leibowitz. This was just a couple of weeks ago. This is a Democrat-appointed judge. I believe he was appointed by Joe Biden. Yes, he was appointed by Joe Biden. Wanted to confirm that this is a CBS News article. In a possible blow to the Trump administration's effort to charge non-citizens with voting in U.S. elections, a judge has dismissed a federal case against a Jamaican national accused of illegally voting, finding the law she was charged under is unconstitutional. It's a decades-old federal law that prohibits a non-U.S. citizen from voting in federal elections. He claims only the states have this power. The federal government, according to this guy, does not have the right to pass laws to regulate a federal election. Do you see how they twist everything, the left, in the court system, in the mass media, with elected officials? Take a listen to what this guy wrote. If you want to go read the opinion, it's a 31-page order. I'm not going to bore you with that on the radio. But this guy basically said the federal government does not have a right to prevent non-citizens from voting in federal elections. Only states can do that. If states don't want to do it, it's fine. Contrast that to 16 years ago when Arizona said, we're getting overrun by the illegals from Barack Obama. We want to enforce immigration law. The Supreme Court, we want to get mad because Donald Trump went to war with Iran. Look, it's a legitimate point. The war hasn't gone the way the president said it was going to go at the beginning. Iran's been more resilient, sadly, in holding out when we're not putting ground troops in there. The bombing campaign worked well, but it hasn't unseated that evil government. But think of all the evil things the Democrats will do. I just scratched the surface here. All the things that they promised to do. And you're going to let him do it if you sit out. All President Trump needs to do is turn out in this state about 90% of his voters. Get them to vote for Tom Tiffany, and he will win the general election over David Crowley. And Tiffany's got a great idea, too. A great idea. He's being maligned in the media for a great idea. We'll talk about that after the break. But before we do anything, let's get to the Fall Fortune Cash Contest. The nationwide keyword this hour in the Fall Fortune Cash Contest is check. You have until 55 minutes past the hour to go to newstalk1130.com and enter the word check to enter the contest.

0: 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You got till 9:55 Central Time or 55 minutes past the hour. We wish you luck and we hope you are the winner this hour. If you're not, good news on this Columbus Day. Guess what? We're going to have another contest for you next hour. It's the Jason Gotch Program. Tom Tiffany with a great idea. We'll have that.
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1: It's the Jason Gotch Program. It's News Talk 1130 WISN. Great to have you aboard on a Monday, Victory Monday here in Wisconsin. Brewers get the win in Game 1 over the Dodgers last night. Yes, I stayed up for the entire game. I saw the final out. Very impressive win for the home team with Game 2 this afternoon. Be nice to get on that airplane and go to L.A. with a 2-0 lead in the best of seven series in the NLCS. And yeah, the Packers dominate the Bears 31-7. That was just a shellacking, folks. That was a savior season game for the Packers, and they came up big. They did. Maybe the Bears were just disappointed because the coach had passed away. Maybe. Or maybe they just got beat, at least yesterday, by what was a better team. Yeah, Caleb Williams was out. That does affect things. But the Bears just, they did not look good in that particular game. I still think the Bears are a pretty good team. I'm not trying to be biased here. You folks know I'm from Chicago originally. But I do. And the Packers, hey, they after that Falcons game, they've responded, at least to this point. So you got to give them a lot of credit. Speaking of a lot of credit, how would you like to impress those in your life? Maybe some holiday gifts that are unique, that are wow, where'd you get that from? Coming up on Wednesday and Thursday, we have the Bid on Milwaukee auction returning. Just 2 days. It's on Wednesday and Thursday. 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It's sneaking up. It is sneaking up. I mean, we're 2.5 months till Christmas. Can't believe that. That's scary, folks. And I still will be the guy on December 20th trying to start the shopping. I will be. Good thing my wife has it covered for the family and friends. But we got to start the shopping. It's December 20th. Oh, you got a few shows that week, too. Yeah, we'll have to do it around it. I got to check out BidOnMilwaukeeAuction.com, so I'm not that guy yet again this year. Tom Tiffany has come up with a great idea. The idea of getting rid of the state income tax in Wisconsin. Oh, the lefty media is all mad about this one. Oh, all the lefties, David Crowley on down. Oh, this is terrible. We can't grow the government. We can't bloat the government so we can get all our buddies on the payroll. And we can have the old patronage system on steroids here in Wisconsin and waste a ton of money and take control of all our pet groups even more by giving them all the free stuff. And we raise the taxes and the spending in the state. So Tiffany was asked about this, and he said it's an aspirational goal. And I think it's a very good goal. Again, if you understand economics here, folks, do you realize there are 9 states that do not have a state income tax? 3 of them are arguably the most prosperous states in the country right now. In no particular order, Florida, Tennessee, and Texas. When I hear people wanting to move, I would throw South Carolina in there. A lot of people like South Carolina. It's beautiful country down there, very conservative state. But when I hear people telling me they're moving, they tell me they're going to move to Florida, they're going to move to Texas, or they're moving to Tennessee. And what do those states have in common? They're deep red states with strong conservative state governments that do not implement and punish their citizens with a state income tax. And all those states have balanced

0: budgets. I had most of those states, I would guess those three states have budget surpluses. I did not look into it enough. But if they don't, they'll have them down. Maybe they'll spend a little bit more this year, but then they'll build it up again. But those states are very well-run states. And by the way, you know, the schools in Florida are horrible. No, they're not. School is what you put into it. What, some of these schools in Wisconsin where you got Watertown, all they want to do is sing songs about some transgender dude who attacked cops in the 60s? Think you're getting a great education when you have teachers like that trying to indoctrinate the students? So the schools are just fine in Florida and Tennessee and Texas. They don't soak their citizens with taxes. And I think Tom Tiffany, that idea would be a great one for this state. Look, it's Wisconsin. This is a beautiful state. The people have been so welcoming since I took over this time slot at the start of the year. I work with wonderful people. I interact with wonderful people. But there's also the problem for Wisconsin. It's a cold weather Midwestern state. So how would you attract people to make this a destination for business? Well, it's pretty simple. When you're surrounded by Illinois, who has a governor that's raised taxes and fees over 60 times in his less than 8-year tenure, you got Tampon Timmy Walls up there in Minnesota doing the same thing, raising every tax that he can find. Gretchen Whitmer across Lake Michigan isn't exactly the most pro-business friendly governor. You got a great opportunity here to say, hey, we're surrounded by a bunch of tax raisers and big-time spenders, confiscatory governments. What can we do here in Wisconsin? We are going to let people keep what they earn. We are going to make this a destination for business and employees. You come to Wisconsin, you're going to make more money than you are in these other states because we don't have this high income tax. Hey, we don't have any income tax rate. Now, I understand you have to balance it out. There would have to be adjustments to the sales tax. There would also have to be a cutback in spending, which is usually a good thing, almost always a good thing. But this is a great idea by Tom Tiffany, and I think it's popular with voters. And you read about David Crowley and the Democrats. Oh, we're going to increase spending. Is that popular with the voters? Yes, maybe the teachers union wants an increase in spending. Other unions would like increases in spending. Government employees would like increases in spending. But if you know economics, you know what an increase in spending means? It means your taxes are going to go up. And it's not like Wisconsin is a low tax state. This is actually a higher tax state. Yes, the property taxes are not Illinois, but you pay a good chunk in property taxes in this state. The sales tax in certain spots is lower. David Crowley made sure in Milwaukee, hey, we'll raise that thing. We'll double it. You know what we'll do? We'll double that Milwaukee County sales tax rate. We'll celebrate with a cake. It's a party for raising the people's taxes. And yeah, the income tax rate in this state is pretty high. It's actually, I mean, when you look at it, it's a graduated rate. And in many cases, it's higher than Illinois' tax. Because luckily, years ago, when they put the tax in Illinois, it was a constitutional amendment, and they put it as a flat tax. That's the only reason that one hasn't been jacked up to the progressive levels that, for not progressive people, the idea of a tax that increases as you make more. But this is a good idea by Tom Tiffany. I don't think you should run away from that idea at all. And what's David Crowley's answer? Oh, we're going to legalize marijuana. That's a good idea. You look at states that have legalized marijuana, they have marijuana use increasing more than the non-legalized states. You have young people exposed to marijuana. And let's face it, folks, I've never smoked pot. I'm not judging you if you have. But the marijuana that they peddle these days, the THC and the other components are exponentially higher than what people were smoking in the 60s and 70s. I would never want to smoke marijuana. It's not my thing. But if you think you're doing what you did in the 60s and 70s, when you go into marijuana shops in 2026, the stuff's a lot more potent. The stuff affects you health-wise a lot worse. And especially if you're a young person, it's not good for anybody's brain that is under 30 years old. It's not good for anybody anytime, but it's not good for the developing brain. But still, David Crowley, we got to legalize marijuana for it. Just like Illinois legalized marijuana and they got all this tax money coming in. You know what Illinois did? They did legalize marijuana. They said it was going to fix their tax problems. You know what they did? Oh, no. They found out they wanted to outspend the marijuana money, so they just raised more taxes and fees. Your taxes are not going down because David Crowley is going to, if he becomes governor, let's hope he doesn't, but if he does, your taxes are not going down because David Crowley legalized marijuana, the Democrats. It's just another funding source for them. And when that one gets spent, they create another funding source. They're not giving you back any of your money. Where Tom Tiffany actually wants to give you your money back, and that's a very good thing. This is the Jason Gotch Program. Great to have you aboard. If you would like to jump in, you can do so. Carpet Land USA Flooring Center Talk and Text Line, 414-799-1130, 414-799-1130. Always on X at Jason Gotch is my X handle. And yeah, that talkback feature. 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Elon Musk gets an honor from President Trump, and it's noteworthy, and it's just. 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
4: 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Crowley failed to renew the county health plan. Here's what the press had to say.
11: Milwaukee County's healthcare debacle, health insurance for thousands of employees and families lapsing without notice.
12: County Executive David Crowley sent out a statement saying mistakes were made.
13: The county still needs to get answers about what the heck happened.
4: But when reporters asked David Crowley,
13: do you know what went wrong here?
4: Crowley shook his head and walked away. 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He nearly doubled the sales tax and slashed funding for health and transit services for citizens in need. David Crowley, incompetent, unprepared, unfit to be governor. Paid for by Right Direction Wisconsin PAC. Not authorized by any candidate or candidate's agent or committee.
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15: 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Now a good feed from the slot. To the slot. And Cole O'Hara will score.
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0: It's the Jason Gott Show. Happy Monday to one and all. Great to have you aboard. Programming note for you. If you were listening, I'm sure you were to the Benjamin Yount Show this morning. Ben is under the weather. We need Ben to get back healthy. So I am going to be filling in for Ben tomorrow. Dave said in my ear, is it the brew flu? Is he is not. No, he's actually not. And Ben, first thing he said to me when I came in this morning, he's like, stay away from me, I'm sick. He had the microphone covered up. So he's looking out for us. But yeah, we need Ben to get better. So I told Ben, hey, when you're done with your show, they asked me to fill in. It's an honor to fill in for Ben. So tomorrow I will be on from 6 to 9. And then Dave, I believe, are you filling in for me tomorrow? Or is it going to be Matt Kittle? It's going to be Matt Kittle. Matt Kittle will be filling in for me tomorrow for the program. And then everything goes back to normal, hopefully, on Wednesday. Thinking, Ben's a warrior. So to get his sleep today, sleep tomorrow, I'm Ben's going to be back. My gut feeling is stronger and as good as ever coming up on Wednesday morning. 262, regarding pot, the government wants you high so it's easier to control you when they steal your rights. No doubt about it. Absolutely. The Democrats need you to be a low information voter. And one of the great ways to make you a low information voter in perpetuity is have you high, have you stoned. All you care about, hey man, dude, I just want to get the pot, man. Come on. Care about this politics stuff. They made it legal. It's awesome. I'm going to go Democrat forever. They don't want you to be an informed citizen, because if you are, you're not voting for the Democrats. Also on the text line, regarding those women outside that Michigan State game in Lansing back on Saturday, talking about why they're voting for Abdul El-Sayed. Are they drunk? Good question. I don't think they actually were watching the video. I think they're just poorly informed. 414 says the one lady sounded like a drunk Kamala. Yes, she did. So maybe they were drinking. Got a good one here from Scott from the South Side regarding Columbus Day. We'll get to that coming up next hour. Also, some motivation for you to get off your rear end and vote for the Republicans and the Trump candidate. Something big happened today. We'll talk about that to start off next hour as well. But did you check out last week Elon Musk and Donald Trump at the White House? President Trump awarded Elon Musk the National Medal of Science. It's the highest civilian honor in science for our country. Elon was there. President Trump was there. Remember, they had the falling out. They are now back on the same page. Listen to the president talk about Elon Musk.
17: Elon is our modern day Thomas Edison. And Elon, I want to congratulate you. You're my friend and all of that. But you are a very, very special guy. Thank you very much. And congratulations, Elon.
0: This is what makes President Trump great and why old school in this case is great. Because this is the world I grew up in. Sure, you had those lifelong feuds, few and far between. But most of it was like when we played sports growing up as kids, or we were in the, you know, you're in the same homeroom in elementary school or your same class sequence in high school. Maybe you had a falling out with somebody. It's not like they knifed you or they stole your money. It was probably something minor, but it blew up into something major. And you know what you do? After a while, cooler heads prevail and your buddies again. Same thing with President Trump. The Democrats are, they won't give Trump credit for anything, nothing. Anything he does, even something that universally would be a good thing, bringing a sick kid to the State of the Union, introducing that sick kid, they won't applaud for the kid. That's how crazy they are. Trump and Elon have this huge falling out last year, and now they're back together because cooler heads prevail. Trump can have somebody say something bad about him, but he's not so sensitive that he will not forgive it and say, hey, for the betterment of the country, let's work together. And credit to Elon, too. Elon spent about $250 million in these midterms to try and help Republicans and Trump candidates win. We need the money because every other billionaire is against us. Reid Hoffman's throwing $10 million or more down to Talafrico, down in Texas. $15 million in recent cycles of the Wisconsin Democrat Party. Here's more, though, from Trump. And this is the great thing about Trump. He actually, you can realize when you listen to Trump, he actually speaks from the heart. He's not a robot politician, even though you would think a billionaire would be. Listen to him talk about Elon when the hurricane hit North Carolina, how Governor Roy Cooper came begging to Trump for help from Elon, and listen how Elon stepped up. Take it here.
17: Elon, I remember the governor said, sir, is there any way, do you know a man named Elon Musk? I said, I happen to know him, yes. We need Starlink because the water was so deep that many islands were created and the people had no way of getting off those islands and they had no communication. And they said, we cannot get anybody to help us. And I called up Elon and it was like impossible to get this equipment. And he had it there in a matter of hours and saved hundreds of lives. He saved hundreds of lives in North Carolina.
0: And also, Elon Musk stepping up. Would the Democrats have ever, oh no, we got to go through our bureaucracy. We're not going to ask Elon Musk. Elon gets Starlink online. He helps the people of North Carolina and that region devastated by the hurricane. Also, he helped Ukraine too. Without Starlink, Ukraine is probably Russian territory right now because that helped in the early parts of the war and it's still helping. So Elon Musk is a great humanitarian. They attack him. Their number one goal when they come into office for any private citizen, I think when Trump leaves office after the second term, they're going to try and do some stuff. But again, he can't run again. Elon Musk is the largest funder of Republican and conservative ideals. They are going to try and destroy that man and take his businesses away. That's what communists do, folks. That's what the Marxists do. So be on the lookout for that because they're coming after Elon, sadly. Hopefully they'll never get the opportunity. It is the Jason Gott Show. When we come back, the feds make a move, and let's honor Christopher Columbus. All that right after this.
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37: Good morning, I'm Doug Russell. The Brewers have played nothing but tight postseason games so far, so why should NLCS Game 1 be any different?
0: Sliced in the air, deep center field. Pajes going back, running out of room. It's tied. Bryce Terang.
37: Play-by-play courtesy of Fox Sports. And that's what jump-started the crowd in the fourth. Luis Lara added the go-ahead run with a single in the fifth. The Brewers beat the Dodgers at American Family Field 2-1. It sets up Game 2 of the NLCS this afternoon, starting at 4 o'clock. Logan Henderson pitches against Yoshinobu Yamamoto. In other news, the Supreme Court is hearing arguments in two cases this week. Fox's Jessica Rosenthal has a preview.
3: In Baird versus the United States, the justices will consider federal sentencing guidelines. Kendrick Jarrell Baird pleaded guilty to being a felon in possession of a firearm, but the judge applied an enhancement, making his sentence longer because the firearm had a large capacity magazine. While the commentary or footnote suggested that means anything that holds more than 15 rounds, Baird's arguing the judge didn't need to defer to that footnote's suggestion. The other case, Salazar versus Paramount Global, stems from Michael Salazar's lawsuit, in which he argues Paramount violated an old Video Privacy Protection Act when they shared data about his viewing habits with Facebook. Jessica Rosenthal, Fox News.
37: And Milwaukee County is limiting features on digital communication tablets at one of the two county corrections facilities. County executive and Democratic gubernatorial candidate David Crowley announcing the suspension for tablets meant for use by jail residents to communicate with family and loved ones, among other features, but there have been instances of abuse. Checking the Holiday Automotive of Fond du Lac Sports Scoreboard. At Lambeau Field, the Packers run it up against the Bears 31-7. Green Bay with the victory. Both teams now 3-2 on the year. 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

0: 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Always on X, at Jason Gotch is my X handle. 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Anytime you want to get our great stuff, it's there for you. And if you're listening live right now, you see that red microphone button icon. Hold it down 30 seconds or less. Tell me what you are thinking. For all the doomers out there, again, I do respect people who have differing opinions on political issues, including what Trump has accomplished. And I respect all the people in the MAGA movement, even if I disagree with you strongly if you're sitting out in this election season. I don't understand how you want to take five steps backwards and then we'll move six steps forward at some point years down the road when we could have just held serve this time around and moved five or six steps forward down the road so we'd be six or seven steps ahead instead of right back where we are right now, so to speak, if people are going to sit out this election season. But how about what happened this morning? Did you hear what happened this morning? Ilhan Omar's D.C. residence was raided by the Department of Justice. Ilhan Omar, who flaunts it in the president's face, flaunts it in the American people's face. Hey, we're going to make this what I want to make it. I am an immigrant, and we are going to make this what I want to make it into a permanent communist homeland. I know she does not say it that way, but her actions speak louder than her words. And she's very arrogant and very condescending to anybody who disagrees with her. Well, there are a lot of reports that she married her brother. And somehow she's worth millions upon millions of dollars. How do you get in Congress and get worth millions upon millions of dollars at a very young age? She's a young woman. Does that make you rich and famous instead of just famous or infamous? But they are apparently looking at her immigration status and also her marriage status, because there's been so many reports Ilhan Omar married her brother. I know she's been married a few times, but at one point she married her brother. So the Trump administration, the Department of Justice, those of you who want to jump off and say, the Iran war, I got to get away from the president. We can't vote for his people anymore. Can't vote for the Republicans. We got to send a message. Do you think the Biden Justice Department would have ordered a raid on Ilhan Omar's house to look at her immigration status and her marriage status? Do you think they would have ever done that under any circumstance? Ilhan Omar, if a Democrat's in charge, could have married her brother on national television, waved the paper in everybody's face and said, do something about it. And the DOJ led by a Democrat would have just said, wink, wink, nod, nod. Guess what? We're not doing anything. Again, the president cannot change everything overnight. We all have our issues. I do myself. You do, but he can't change everything when the whole, Dave said it perfectly in my ear. I am saying it, Dave, yes, to answer your question. I'm saying President Trump is not a king. Can you, it's so, the idea that he's a king, it's so ridiculous. The idea that President Trump's a king. Yeah, all those Supreme Court decisions this year, the tariffs, the birthright citizenship goes against him. He's furious on the, yeah. King Donald I would have allowed that if he had king-like powers. It's unbelievable. Speaking of unbelievable, did you catch Tammy Duckworth? Again, I admire veterans. Tammy Duckworth served this country. But you can come back home and lose your way. It happened to Terry Nichols and Timothy McVeigh. They came back home and they lost their way. Tammy Duckworth is a person who lost her way. This is Columbus Day. This is a day to celebrate one of the greatest men in world history. We can quibble about, did Leif Erikson discover America first or did Christopher Columbus? But the reality is that Christopher Columbus, in the late 1400s, with some people still insisting the world was flat and you were going to drop off one side of it if you went too far, was trying to embark on a mission to get to the Far East so merchants and traders could get there quicker and more efficient because there was a thriving trade between the Far East and the European powers at that time. So Christopher Columbus took the Nina, the Pinta, and the Santa Maria, and he sailed. Columbus sailed the ocean blue in 1492. What most of us in Gen X, probably all of us actually, learned as kids, that Christopher Columbus was a courageous man. He was someone who discovered something he didn't want to discover. Columbus, in the end, thought he was a failure. Columbus was a merchant and a religious man. He wanted to improve trade for Spain, and he also wanted to spread the Catholic faith. That was a Christopher Columbus. Christopher Columbus was not a conqueror. Christopher Columbus was not a military man. Christopher Columbus was an explorer and a visionary who wanted to find better trading routes for the European powers, specifically for Spain, and he also was a devout Catholic who wanted to spread the Catholic religion. And when he stumbled on what is now the North American continent, he was like, what the heck is this in the way for? Where are we at? What are we doing? And he eventually, obviously, had a few trips here. And eventually, this was reported back to the Spanish monarchy. And the next thing you know, Europe knows there's land that we have never discovered before. That's Christopher Columbus's contribution to world history. The fact that he found this land, spread the word about this land, and realized that this land could be ripe for development into eventually what was the Enlightenment period. People started eventually traveling here, and then you had the growth of world travel in the 1600s and 1700s. And the European work ethic, the European Western civilization values and religious values made this continent a better place. Sorry to the Native Americans, but this idea that is written in history that, oh, the Native Americans just sat around in teepees and they smoked the peace pipe and everybody got along. They used the resources widely. There was nothing called war between the Native Americans. They were all the most peaceful people on the earth, and these evil conquerors that started with Christopher Columbus just mauled them. It didn't go down that way, folks. There were very nice and peaceful Indian tribes. There were some very not nice and peaceful Indian tribes. There were some Indian tribes that emphasized family and culture. There were others that sacrificed children to their quote-unquote Indian gods. And there were Indian tribes that, yes, the colonizers didn't treat very well. But there were some Indian tribes that didn't treat the colonizers very well. But this idea that we have to apologize, like Tammy Duckworth has here, not a direct apology, but on her tweet today, a picture honoring Indigenous Peoples Day. We are all on native land. Tammy, every piece of land in human history has been conquered by somebody. To the victor go the spoils. The European lands were conquered. The Middle Eastern lands were conquered. The lands in the Far East were conquered. But only America is supposed to apologize for this. Only the European civilization is supposed to, the greatness of the European civilization that settled North America is supposed to apologize. We don't ask anybody who settled China to apologize. We don't ask anybody who settled Europe originally to apologize. We don't ask all the Muslim conquering countries and people in the Middle East to apologize. We just ask America to apologize because they hate America, people like Tammy Duckworth. And she writes here on her X post, long before America was, as she put, discovered in quotes, Indigenous people have taken care of these lands and called it home. They were slaughtering each other too. Today on Indigenous Peoples Day, we honor their resilience, their traditions, and their leadership across Illinois. We recommit to bringing restorative justice. That's political correctness, DEI, and protections to tribal communities. And we reject any attempt to erase our history. Well, Tammy, you know what I reject? An attempt by you and your communist comrades to erase the history that Western civilization and Western greatness brought to this continent. We have established the greatest country in the history of the world on this continent. It's the United States of America. We have righted our wrongs better than any country, any continent, anything ever you want to put. Any tribal group, whatever you want to put out there, we have rectified those better than any group in history. We also have saved the world quite a few times if you've heard of World War I and World War II. We've also created the most prosperous land where people want to beat down the door to get here. Why? Because it's the best place to live. And you know what did? You know what started that? Christopher Columbus. And European civilization, the advancements in Judeo-Christian culture and Judeo-Christian culture built this country. And there already is Indigenous Peoples Day too. It's August 9th, World Indigenous Peoples Day. So now they have to have 2 days. They have to take over Columbus Day, which is a revered day among the Italian-American community, to the point where Mamdani is blowing off the Columbus Day parade in New York. Oh, he won't go to that. He'll be sure to celebrate ICE-captured criminals, felons, robbers, murderers. Oh, we can't let those people get captured by ICE. But people who want to honor a great explorer, oh, I won't be a part of that. And this is a trend from Mamdani. When you look at what he's done recently, flipped off the Columbus statue back in 2020 before he was mayor in New York. He didn't put Little Italy on the map of New York City he created or his staff created for his mayor's office that showed Little Italy as one of the neighborhoods. You know why? Because the Italians historically don't vote Democrat. At least the modern groups of Italians don't. And then he skips the Columbus Day. He skipped other ethnic parades. He skipped the Polish parade, I believe, this year. Because he hates those groups. Because they don't align with his Marxist values. And don't ever forget, part of the reason they want to destroy Columbus is because they want to destroy Western civilization. Everything that has made the world great from Western civilization. All the advancements that have happened because of Western civilization. Specifically Judeo-Christian, European, Western civilization. They're in France now, vandalizing the Bastille Monument, vandalizing everything from French history that actually is good, that represents freedom. They represent the Marxists, the Maoists specifically. They want to get rid of always the four olds, they call it. The old ideas, the old customs, the old culture, and the old habits. Why do they want to get rid of that? Why don't they want you to treat your children to the magical display of the old habits and the old culture and the old customs and the old ideas? Because those old ideas built this free and prosperous society we live in. They have to tear that down. They have to tell you the government is racist, it's bigoted under Republicans, and the history of the country's racist and we have to tear down all these statues and replace them with modern day heroes like George Floyd. Tear down Columbus and replace them with George Floyd. Look, I feel bad for George Floyd that he died, but the guy was a fentanyl addict and a career criminal. He does not deserve a statue. Christopher Columbus does. On the text line, got Scott on the South Side. When I see a leftist complaining about Columbus Day, I tell them, how about you go where your family is originally from? Study the language and you can leave the country. Trump got rid of the fee for you to denounce your citizenship. Time only goes forward. The idea that the Indians live peacefully is the one that I think, do you know anything about the history of the country? Again, some tribes, very peaceful, others weren't. They were conquering each other. But Columbus is a man to be celebrated. He's a man to tell your children about. And he's a very brave man, too. Think about in 1492, taking three sailboats, basically. Large sailing ships, but they're sailboats. There's no motors in these things. The Atlantic Ocean was treacherous. Columbus's ships got shipwrecked. He'd been an explorer before. He was an explorer after. I mean, this guy, the brave, you think you might be falling off the end of the earth, even though people are like, no, now we know the world's wrong. Really? Are you sure? Am I just going to fall off the end of the earth? And when you bump into the new land, what you're thinking of, what the heck did I find here? Am I ever going to go home? Are people just going to kill me? What the heck's going on here? And all the guy was a merchant and a religious man who wanted to spread Catholicism. And now they make him the second coming of the most brutal dictators in history, although they celebrate the most brutal dictators in history. They love Stalin. They love Mao. They love Lenin. They love Kim Jong-un. They love President Xi in China. That's their actual model for our country. Let's take another shot at the Fall Fortune Cash Contest. The Fall Fortune Cash Contest, the nationwide keyword this hour in the Fall Fortune Cash Contest, is deposit. 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That's the keyword for this hour. If your entry is drawn, you will win $1,000 in cash instantly. That's a nice prize, folks. I could use a grand. You could use a grand, and I hope you win it. I can't enter, obviously, but you can. So I hope you use the word deposit. 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When we come back, the coach, Mike Ditka, passed away back on Friday. I've got some audio that even Packers fans will love. I'll explain, right?
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5: 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A new report from YouGov found planned AI use among likely holiday shoppers more than doubled since last year at 34% planning to use AI. Those planning to use or considering using AI to shop said trying to find the best price is their top reason to use the technology. However, more than half of AI shoppers at 56% are concerned about inaccurate or outdated information. Nearly 8 in 10 Americans blame the Trump administration for rising costs of living. A new Reuters survey found that 78% of Americans, including 64% of Republicans and 95% of Democrats, believe at least some of the responsibility for rising prices is on the White House. This is President Trump's approval rating plummets amid the ongoing war in Iran, which has surged global energy prices, and his administration's move to hike tariffs on trading partners, including Canada. Consumer sentiment hit a five-month low in October. Matt Mattinson has more.
6: The University of Michigan's early reading for the month edged lower on concerns over high prices and worries about the economy. The survey noted a steep drop in sentiment among lower-income consumers as frustration over the cost of living continues to rise. Both short- and long-term inflation expectations increased to their highest levels since May. I'm Matt Mattinson.
5: Starbucks is reported to be considering a potential takeover of Chipotle Mexican Grill. That's according to the Financial Times, which says the coffee giant recently worked with advisors on a proposed effort to unite the two chains.
7: Starbucks buying Chipotle would basically create the third or fourth largest restaurant company in the world.
5: Jonathan Mays, editor-in-chief of Restaurant Business Magazine, says such a deal would reunite Starbucks CEO Brian Niccol with the burrito chain that he headed for 6 years. The financial team says a merger would create a company that had almost $50 billion in combined sales last year. With your consumer and business news, I'm Chris Caraggio.
3: Other Mommy topped the box office. The sci-fi horror movie starring Jessica Chastain as a sinister entity appearing in a young girl's closet earned more than $27.5 million in its debut, despite overly negative reviews from critics and audiences alike. The Social Reckoning, Aaron Sorkin's follow-up to The Social Network, made just $5.5 million.
4: Let's go surfing now. Everybody's learning how. Come on a safari with me.
3: Mike Love is back on stage with the Beach Boys, despite what longtime collaborator John Stamos calls some serious health challenges. The 85-year-old, the only original member of the group, performed in Cincinnati and Nashville this weekend, months after the band put its tour on hold, canceling several shows. Stamos says doctors, family, and friends have urged Love to focus on his health, but the singer insists performing keeps him going.
4: So if I get jealous, I can't help it. I want everything.
3: Justin Timberlake and Jessica Biel's 11-year-old son is making his acting debut. Silas Timberlake has a brief, non-speaking cameo in the new Apple TV Plus film Matchbox the Movie, which also stars his mother. She says Silas has had an interest in acting for a while now, and it's probably not the last time that we'll see him on screen. That's entertainment. I'm Daria Albinger.
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0: Jason Gotch program, News Talk 1130 WISN. Happy Columbus Day. We celebrate on this program. One of the greatest men in human history, an explorer, a merchant, spreading religion as well, was a devout Catholic, Christopher Columbus, a Christian. Like another reason they probably despise him, too. You know, the left hates religion, especially Christianity. And they hate the Jews now, too. That's the new in vogue thing with the American left. Everything's got to be for the Palestinians. They don't like the Jews. And I understand it's a complicated thing, but I mean, you see some of that vitriol and anti-Semitic hate that goes around and is accepted on

0: tomorrow, 9 to 11. Then hopefully Ben will be better on Wednesday, and we'll go back to the normal schedule. I'll be 9 to 11. Ben will be from 6 to 9. But that 9-11 show, that's one that's still in my mind as when you think about what happened 25 years ago and you hear those stories, you hear the accounts. We had a lot of texts, a lot of talkbacks. Again, and then we are 25 years after that. We have a Ugandan communist as the mayor in New York who consistently sides with these radical leftists, including people who have hatred and vitriol from this for this country and sympathize with 9/11 folks. People like the bad guys, I mean, in 9/11. People like Hassan Piker. And you have these other candidates surging with their hatred of America and just dismissing who actually committed 9/11. It's really sick stuff, it is. On a better note, very sad, this broke during my show last Friday, and we talked a little bit about it. The death of legendary NFL coach and player Mike Ditka, most notably with the rival Chicago Bears, I get that. But also played for the Dallas Cowboys, the Philadelphia Eagles. One of a kind. I compared him on Friday, and I still say he's the sports version of Donald Trump. Because Ditka told it like it was, and he didn't apologize for it. And he was a very conservative man. That's why I'm bringing him up on this segment. Because over the weekend, I was listening to a lot of different Mike Ditka interviews just because of my interest in the man. I grew up watching Mike Ditka coach the Chicago Bears. I always admired Mike Ditka, watching his old football tapes, listening to him quote scripture quite often. He was a devoutly religious man as well. Some woman said he'd always come to Sunday mass and he'd sit in the back and wouldn't interact with, didn't want to bring attention to himself, just had his little prayer book and would pray and things like that. So Mike Ditka is he always struck me as a very impressive and a good man growing up. A good somebody. You talk about role models in society. I know he yelled at people, big deal, but the way he lived his life, he seemed like a pretty good role model. Mike Ditka was a very strong conservative. Now, why do I bring him up on today's show? Because even Packer fans, I think, are going to like this cut from Mike Ditka. Take a listen to Mike Ditka talking about someone very famous here in the state of Wisconsin and relating it to President Trump in 2016. This is in the Wayback Machine from 10 years ago. I think Packer fans are going to like this side of the coach.
1: Donald's pretty much, he says what he says and he says what he thinks. You know, we hear a lot of criticism. I want to recite you something. You tell me who said that. A man once said, it's becoming increasingly difficult to be tolerant of a society that only has sympathy for the misfits, the maladjusted, the criminals, and the losers. He said, pity them and help them. But he said, it's about time in our society that we stood up and cheered for the doers, for the achievers, for those people who recognize the problem and then do something about it. In other words, for the winners and leaders in life. You know who said that?
2: Who said that?
1: Vince Lombardi. Vince Lombardi said that.
0: Vince Lombardi on the Jesse Waters show many years ago, talking, coming out of the mouth of Mike Ditka, Vince Lombardi quote. But he's right. We tear down Elon Musk. We tear down the achievers. We want their money. We say they're the bad guy. And we say the person who's dedicated their lives to being a drunk and using drugs, oh, they're the poor victim of American society. No, sadly, those people do need help. And I hope they find it. But they're also victims of themselves, where they have a great opportunity in America. This is not the caste system. This is not the feudal system. This is not you got to wait in line for somebody to die to go get your next job. This is a country of winners and achievement and hard work, and you can go out there and find your way in this world. And you know what? A lot of times the first time it doesn't work out. The second time it doesn't work out. The 10th time it doesn't work out, but maybe in the 11th time it does. And you live better even trying to get there than most of the rest of the world does in this country, the way people live. I mean, you live on 75, 80 grand a year. It doesn't sound like a lot. You can do a lot of great things in this country on 75 or 80 grand a year. You don't get that opportunity in other countries. Many other countries will never afford you that opportunity. So Ditka gets it right with a very good quote from Vince Lombardi. Now, here is more from the coach. This is back in 2020. He went on Donald Trump Jr.'s podcast And listen to the high praise that Mike Ditka, who was born in 1939, has for

0: President Trump based on his first term.
1: Well, I'm very proud to be a fan of your father. I really am. I think he's a good man. He's a good American. He's good for this country. He's good for what's right. And he's good for the underdog. I believe that. Now, you know, you end up with a lot of, he ended up with a lot of money, but he made that money. He earned it. He earned it through his jobs, his work, his initiatives. So I have nothing but respect for your father. And he's the best president we've had in my lifetime by far.
0: Hard to argue with that. I always thought Ronald Reagan was the best president of my lifetime. And Ronald Reagan did a wonderful job. He did. He ended the Cold War without firing a shot. 20 million new jobs. He beat inflation. He brought the interest rate down. He created 20 million new jobs. Ronald Reagan was a wonderful president. But Ronald Reagan also did not have the headwinds that President Trump does. There were people, I mean, Ronald Reagan got his tax acts through Democrat-controlled House of Representatives. I mean, Tip O'Neill, yeah, he was a liberal, but he would work with Ronald Reagan. They'd come to an agreement. That was the way politics was back then. Anything Trump proposes now, even bipartisan laws that were passed that he wants to enforce, like at the border, they call him a Nazi and they want to get rid of all the enforcement. So it's remarkable what he's been able to accomplish considering the forces that are against him. Now, here's more from Ditka. This is great because so many in the sports world today, and I'm not criticizing you folks in the sports world. I know your careers might be destroyed if you dare speak against their altar of political correctness because the left controls the mass media. But listen to Ditka talk about political correctness and what nonsense it is. Have a listen.
2: But a political correctness is going to kill us. America's America. We became great, not because we were politically correct. You know, we had to make tough decisions all throughout the history of our country. People don't want to stop and understand that. Nobody likes war. Nobody likes the things that come with it. But hey, sometimes it's necessary. You got to knock the bully on his ass.
3: That's right.
0: He's right. He's absolutely right. It's like the bully who tries to take your lunch money all the time. I'm a peaceful, benevolent person. I never was in that situation, but if I would have been in school, you got to fight the bully. He's going to take your lunch money every time. He's going to go to the weaker person. So America does not go looking for wars. And don't tell me Iran either. Iran has been preying on American citizens for almost 50 years. And President Trump, whether you agree with it or not, took action against him. It's not like Iran was an innocent, peaceful country. They're one of the worst actors on the planet over the last half century. Some could argue they're the worst actor if you add it all up, all the time that they've been around. But can you imagine if a sports coach actually could talk like this? Because we get all these wimpy answers and we get all these beta male men, and I don't think a lot of the guys are, but they're forced to be that way because, oh, social media will come down on them. It'll ruin their endorsements. It'll ruin their career. These cowards in corporate America won't stand up and let people who have the views like Mike Ditka and Vince Lombardi speak. And if we did, because again, look, this is a very powerful medium I have the humble honor of being on. News Talk 1130 WISN. It's one of the great radio stations in the country. Conservative talk radio is very influential. But not everybody turns on conservative talk radio. They should, but they don't. Most people casually turn on sports. They do. A lot of people, I've known people that aren't even big sports fans, but they follow because for business reasons. If you're in sales, look, if you're not, let's say you're not a sports fan. And you're selling right now. You're on the road. You're driving your next sales appointment. You know what happened with the Brewers and you know what happened with the Packers last night. You probably watched a little of the games because you don't want your client, when you enter the office, to say, hey, you watch the Brewer game. How about that great catch? Oh, yeah. Like Dave says, I'm the salesman and I'm going to tell you about Paul Molitor and Robin Yount. They were great yesterday. Yeah, they retired 40 years ago, 35 years ago. Yeah, not looking good. Oh, Packers, who'd they play? They play the Saints? Oh, yeah, no, that's not going to. People have to go into those meetings. You're not talking politics usually in those type of meetings. So if people were exposed in sports to the people who thought like Ditka, who were allowed to speak it nowadays, or like Vince Lombardi, or like Brett Favre, who's a conservative, but they all say this stuff. Ditka's a different story because he was coached a different era. He would say this stuff in the 80s. You could say that kind of stuff. But, oh, nowadays, if anybody says that, look what they did to Aaron Rodgers. All the guy did not, well, he didn't want to get that failed COVID vaccine. Articles destroying him. He shouldn't get the MVP. He should be kicked out of the league. But if we could get to the point where people who think, you know, most of these sports guys think like that. That's alpha males. That's the way they think, like Ditka thought. Now, here's one more. This is another perfect example. Colin Kaepernick, a total fraud, who was a failure at that point in his career. Blaine Gabbert, a journeyman, was playing better quarterback for the 49ers. So Kaepernick pulls this publicity stunt, lies about America, lies about the American people, lies about racism in the country, disrespects the military, disrespects the flag, and the left-wing media makes him a hero. Here's what Ditka had to say about Colin Kaepernick.
3: Guys, I think it's a problem. Anybody who disrespects this country and the flag, if they don't like the country, they don't like our flag, get the hell out. That's what I think. So if you're asking me, I have no respect for Colin Kaepernick. He probably has no respect for me. That's his choice. My choice is that I like this country. I respect our flag. And I don't see all the atrocities going on in this country that people say are going on. I see opportunities that people want to look for opportunities. Now, if they don't want to look for them, then you can find problems with anything. But this is the land of opportunity because you can be or anything you want to be if you work. Now, if you don't work, there's a different problem.
0: Oh, the sports media would be having heart attacks right now. If that was somebody there. Oh, my gosh, you don't know America is a racist, evil society. America is the least racist country on the face of the earth. Talk to people in other countries where they do not like people of other ethnicities. In America, we see mixed marriages. We see intermingling of the race. People are like, hey, it's awesome. People get along. That's great. People found love. Your other cultures, oh, no, you can't do that. You can't marry outside of your ethnicity. Oh, that's accepted in other cultures. We're the least racist culture in the world. And Ditka said it. He got it exactly right. Kaepernick, I'm saying Kaepernick was a total fraud. But Ditka says, again, the guy hates this country. I think you should stand for the flag. There are more opportunities here than anywhere else. If you don't like it, go move to Russia or Iran, Colin. He's still railing against this country. God bless Mike Ditka, great conservative. Whether you liked him as a football coach because he coached the Bears or not, just think, he brought a Vince Lombardi quote, a great one, to the table when he was on national television. This is the Jason Gott Show. Back to wrap it up right after this.
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0: Jason Gotch program, special Columbus Day edition. Maybe I should have a spaghetti dinner tonight. Some meatballs. Big Italian holiday, Columbus Day. Ma'am Donnie disrespecting the Italian community, not going to the parade in New York City. Do my part. Maybe I'll have a nice Italian dinner. Can't beat a good Italian dinner. Mostaccioli, ravioli, garlic bread, spaghetti and meatballs, all good stuff. Let's get to the text line. We have 414 writing, I was too young to remember when Ditka was the coach. I wish I'd had him. I'd have lived through Mike Sherman, emotionless and bland. 920, will Omar actually go to jail or will nothing happen? It was pretty disappointing last week when Trump said they wouldn't be investigating Obama and Clinton because the presidential office is sacred. They didn't care about that when they spied on Trump. Agreed, but you're not going to convict those guys. And I agree. I do think you should try and pursue Obama and Clinton, for especially Clinton, for all the wrongdoing. But they're not, you're not going to, I mean, especially, they got to get more creative about trying these cases somewhere other than the D.C. courts. John and Tosa writes, regarding pot, if it remains illegal, you could get the rich drug dealers who live Cadillac, drive Cadillacs, sex traffickers, gambler to pay their fair share by raising a consumer tax and helping lower in the middle class than by cutting income taxes and property taxes. I just don't think it's good to have people hooked on drugs. I just don't see that as a good thing for society. Regarding the illegal voter, the judge that threw out the illegal voter, can the government appeal that? Yeah, they can appeal that one. Where the voter who is a non-citizen, the federal judge says the government, federal government can't make laws to keep non-citizens voting. It's absolutely ridiculous. That will do it for me. Short and sweet with the text today. I promise more text when I sit in for Ben tomorrow. Jason Gotch. Talk to you tomorrow, everybody.
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1: Good morning, I'm Doug Russell. We begin with the Brewers, now just 3 wins from their first World Series appearance in 44 years. Last night at American Family Field.
29: Grounds one through, into center field, Milwaukee takes the lead. Bottom of the order gets it done, Brewer ball right there.
1: Fox Sports with the play-by-play, the bullpen made it stick. 2-1, the final score, the Brewers take game one in the NLCS over the Dodgers. That sets up game two this afternoon, starting at 4 at American Family Field. Logan Henderson will pitch against Yoshinobu Yamamoto. In other news, a bipartisan group of 6 senators is calling on President Trump to reverse course on a plan to purchase diesel from Russia as part of an effort to lower high fuel prices. Fox's Jim Ossman reports.
30: President Trump shocked lawmakers when he posted on social media that he struck a deal with Russia's president in a phone call. The president says Russia will immediately supply more than 300,000 tons of diesel to the Americans and global markets, followed by 500,000 tons in November and 1 million tons immediately thereafter. 4 Republican senators and 2 Democrats signed on to a statement protesting the deal, saying the administration failed to consult with Congress or submit an explanation to justify its decision as required by statute. The group protesting is largely made up of moderate to liberal senators. Jim Ossman, Fox News.
1: And trial has been set for a man charged in the death of a Lincoln Hills youth counselor. 18-year-old Javarius Hurd is charged with first-degree reckless homicide and 2 counts of battery by prisoners in the June 2024 death of 49-year-old Corey Prulix. Checking the Holiday Automotive of Fond du Lac Sports scoreboard. Great day for the Packers. They clobber the Bears at Lambeau Field 31-7. Green Bay plays host to Dallas this coming Sunday night. From the Orthopedic Associates of Wisconsin News Center, I'm Doug Russell on News Talk 1130 WISN.
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0: Welcome, everybody. Monday edition, Clay and Buck kicks off right now. It is me, the Buckster. Clay had a little flight delay. He'll be joining us in progress, I think, about midway through. So he will give you all the latest Clay takes, as well as, of course, sports ball happenings from over the weekend. But he will be joining us, like I said, on the fly. We have some big stories to address here. I got to jump right into this one because, wow, we have Ilhan Omar. Her D.C. home was raided around 6 a.m. Her Washington home, pardon me. HSI agents hit the Minnesota Democrats' Washington home. That's right. D.C. home. Around 6 a.m. with a court-authorized search warrant, the DOJ has confirmed that it is part of an ongoing federal criminal investigation. It's a member of Congress, believe it or not, she is, member of Congress whose home has just been raided for what is suspected or thought to be related to immigration fraud in paperwork that her late father filed when she was a child. Trump has previously hammered her wealth jump, by the way, as you know, saying that she came from nothing and now she's listed as having all of this money. Border czar Tom Homan confirmed the warrant on Fox News. So Ilhan Omar's office is silent so far. This is very interesting. We will get back into this, but I just wanted to note, they are not messing around. Clearly, they have decided that there is something there. There was some basis for that search warrant, and we will find out more as we go. I do have a Tallarico update for you. Texas Democrat Senate candidate James Tallarico has addressed his recent absence from the campaign trail. He says it is, quote, nothing but a nasty case of the flu. That is a really nasty flu to have, and I would just wonder why he wouldn't put out for 13 days some video of himself just to show everybody, hey guys, I'm really under the weather, but I'm out there. It does not make sense to me. I understand this is now the official explanation. And of course, there are already Democrats scurrying around online threatening lawsuits against anyone who would question this. But it seems highly questionable to me. Really? 13 days with the flu? I've had the flu. You can be very sick as a young person with the flu for about a week, 5, 6, 7 days. 13 days? Unless you've been hospitalized, that strikes me as, like I said, questionable. We have Tallarico here talking about the illness. Okay, let's hear from Mr. Tallarico, State Rep Tallarico. This is cut 8, please.
1: Play. I got the flu, and I'm feeling much better, and I'm glad I had a chance to recover. You know, if you don't take the opportunity to get well, sometimes you can get even sicker, and so I'm glad we made the decision to just take the week, get better, and now I'm glad to be back on the trail.
2: You've talked about how you're diabetic, and that has, when diabetics get the flu, it can get really bad. How bad was it for somebody who wants to know? Is this just like in bed rest, or did you ever have to go to a doctor or a hospital?
1: I just went to my primary care physician, but it wasn't anything worse than a nasty case of the flu. And so I was in bed and, you know, drinking lots of liquids. Unfortunately, the campaign made me work from home, so I didn't even get full days off. But, you know, didn't want to be out on the trail and didn't want to get anyone else sick. It's important, I think, for leaders to be responsible in these moments. And I'm glad to be back, feeling much better.
0: Okay, let's just analyze this together, shall we? For a moment. Let's take a moment here to get into this. So he says, you heard the clip there. He says that there was nothing more to it than he had a flu and he was home getting fluids, and all that sort of stuff. Now I will tell you, if you ever have a stomach flu, I have done this many times, a little trick, little hack for many of you, and you can find somebody who will give you a, you know, find a nurse or a nurse practitioner or a doctor who can give you a fluid IV. Whew. Makes a world of difference if you have a stomach flu, if you're really depleted, just as a side note. But he says, back to Mr. Tallarico, that he was working even though he was home. He didn't want to get anyone sick on the trail. Oh, so considerate. Hold on a second. If you're working from home, why wouldn't you do a Zoom interview with different media outlets? Why wouldn't you put out some short video on social media? He could have put out a post on Instagram. By the way, would get nothing but sympathy from people. Well, for the most part, some of you aren't going to give him sympathy, but if he was, you know, if he really looked haggard and he was in a rough spot, he could have put out a video and said, you know, hey guys, I'm really sick, but I've got enough tofu and enough seitan here and soy milk to keep me going, so don't worry about it. I'll be back soon. And that certainly would have, one, addressed any issues or speculation early on, and two, I think just been a good point for people. Have, you know, there's a basic inclination toward sympathy for people who are sick. I think we all have that. Except some of you, when I do the show and I'm sick and I don't sound normal, you're like, get better. Why is your voice weird? I try. I'm doing the best I can. Last week, I was actually pretty, my voice was pretty okay, but man, I was in a rough spot, very sick for the first couple of days. Thank heavens for some of the meds they have out there. So then there was this story over the weekend, though. Let's just address this head on. There were people reporting, there were reports out there online that there was a stress-induced episode. Perhaps some would say allegations or insinuations of a nervous breakdown, an anxiety collapse, however you want to put it. And that was really what was going on here. James Tallarico addressed this directly, and this is cut nine. This is what he said.
2: I want to get your response because the internet
1: the internet's doing its thing.
2: The internet was invested in your outcome.
1: Yes. I'm sure it's because they care so much about me. So.
2: Well, so conservative folks on Twitter and some of Paxton's ally were pushing the idea that you had a stress-induced episode and were getting treatment for it. What are your thoughts? Did that happen?
1: That's not true. I just had the flu and I feel much better. But it's a good reminder that you can't believe everything you read on the internet.
0: Okay. I'm going to tell you, I still think there's something funky going on. I don't know what it is, though. Meaning, I can't tell you definitively. We discussed the insinuation, the allegation, the possibility of some kind of an anxiety-induced episode. Which, for a guy like him, wouldn't be that surprising, by the way. And I'm extremely sympathetic to people who have a mental health challenge at any point in time. However, of course, when you're running for Senate, there's going to be a lot of questions asked about, hey, if you can't handle running for the Senate, do we really want you to be a senator? Right. These are different things. Hey, I hope you're okay as a human being if you're having trouble psychologically, comma, but maybe you shouldn't be a senator. Now, there are two paradigms that immediately come up when one thinks about this. Clay and I discussed last week. I think he raised the Fetterman effect, if you will. John Fetterman ran for Senate. Won a Senate seat. He won it fair and square. And he clearly had some cognition cloudiness left over from a stroke that he had had. Now, the human side of you, of course, goes, oh my gosh, I feel so sorry for this guy that he had a stroke. Put aside his politics or anything else. But maybe it's not a good time to be a senator. That all said, he is now the most popular Democrat senator among Republicans for saying a lot of very reasonable and rational things. Still votes with Democrats 90% of the time, and I do not lose sight of that. However, Democrats hate him because he's not helpful to their narrative. So you have the Fetterman effect on the one hand of a guy who probably should have stepped aside, had a physical / cognition based issue, right? I mean, it wasn't a mental health issue so much, although I think he have mental health concerns that he raised later, but Fetterman's been better than a lot of Democrats on a lot of things since then, which is very interesting. But the other side of this, and this is something that I have to bring up, Democrats, this isn't just a James Tallarico thing, Democrats in general have no claim to the benefit of the doubt on any of these issues. And that is because of Joe Biden and what we saw for 4 years of Biden, where we told you day in and day out on this show, Clay and I discussed with you how it was clear. And I'm not saying that we weren't alone on this one. I mean, everybody on the right, pretty much, even some of the not so sharp right wing commentators out there, everybody knew Biden was cognitively challenged, had some level of dementia, of senior issues. However you like to put it, there was something wrong there. And Democrats, all in lockstep with each other, just ignored and pretended it wasn't there. We were watching. The emperor was dancing around with no clothes on. And all Democrats were saying, wow, look at that suit he's got on. It's fantastic. I wonder who his tailor is. Completely lied. Completely lied. And some of them, of course, even later wrote a book like, maybe we should have asked questions about this. No, you all knew. You just lied. You knew that you wanted a puppet president in Biden. You wanted the facade of a longstanding Democrat with a history of pretending to be moderate, who would let the left run wild behind the facade of moderate outreach to the center and all that, which is exactly what happened. Biden was as left-wing a presidency as the Obama administration. And actually, I would argue, in some way, well, Obama kind of broke down a lot of the walls and a lot of the constitutional and everything else. But Biden kept it going. Biden was Obama term three, really. And there were even articles written about how a lot of the advisors are running the government. So the fact that you had Obama advisors in the Biden administration and that it was effectively Obama 3.0 makes perfect sense, because you didn't even have Obama has his own ideas and thoughts and is his own political entity. That is reality. You can like it or not like it, but the guy does have very strong opinions. Biden was just, you know, what should I vote for? Where should I go? Where am I? That's what happened. So in that environment, we do not have to take at face value anything that they say that is put out about Tallarico, because we know they will all lie about the most obvious health or mental deficiencies about a candidate if it helps them achieve power. In fact, let me tell you, if it came out later after the election that Tallarico in these statements was blatantly lying to the American people, if it were to come out that were the case, that he just completely lied, fabricated, and there was actually some other thing that he was hiding here about his mental health, etc. You know what Democrats would do if they were found out on this one after the election, assuming Tallarico were able to win the election? You know what they would do? They would laugh. They would laugh. They wouldn't be sorry about it. They wouldn't say, oh man, I guess they fooled everybody with this one. They would say, ha ha, we did it again. The media carried the water for us. We got our guy in power. We have the votes that we want. Deal with it, America. That would be their attitude. So you have to remember that, too. There's no shame for the shameless. They are incapable of looking at this situation as anything other than a struggle for power. And so whatever Talafrico's got to put out there, that's what they're going to go with. And that is where we are. All right. 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

0: Welcome back into Clay and Buck. So Clay was doing the football thing over the weekend, and he actually got a chance to... I just realized I have not seen a single touch, or down rather, touchdown, a single down of football this season yet. So I should probably turn on the television sometime. Clay, though, got some time with Ken Paxton. And we have some fresh audio of the Paxton-Tallarico showdown, courtesy of our buddy Clay, who is currently in the air. Wanted to play this for you. Play 7.
1: Is he capable in January of representing and advocating for every Texan? You've done it statewide as Attorney General for a long time. Is he able to do the job?
2: No, absolutely not. He's not strong enough. You look at his record of accomplishment, he has none. He's really done very little with his 37 years, including in the legislature. No accomplishments, only doing destructive things to our state. So no, he's not capable. The only thing he's capable is lying to the voters about who he really is. And that's the real crime here, is that James Tallarico will not face up to his actual record and tell the people the truth. So I don't know whether to believe him about the flu or not. I just know that everything that he says, almost everything that he says, has been false since the beginning of this campaign.
0: So, you know, I have to throw a flag here to continue with our football discussion. A.G. Paxton, yes, he'd be a far better senator, and yes, you should vote for him, and yes, he's done a great job in Texas and all this, but I'm not sure he's really giving Tallarico his due, and let me explain why. He's a Texan who drinks soy milk. That's brave. I mean, to be such a big Barbara Streisand fan as a 35-year-old guy in Texas, you're breaking with the mold there a little bit. So maybe there is a little bit of chutzpah from Tallarico after all. To be like, ew, meat is disgusting. And also to say that Jesus is trans. Was that what it was? Or that, yeah, God is trans. Jesus is trans. Well, Jesus, God, if you believe in Jesus, one, the Holy Trinity. But to say stuff like that, it's insane, but it is kind of bold, right? If we're being fair, it's crazy talk. It's a little bit like when Kamala came out and said that she wanted taxpayer-funded trans surgeries for illegal alien inmates, which was truly one of the great political moments of the last decade for Democrats. I mean, one of the most edifying. Also because it was one of those times when I actually thought there's no way. I thought, I do this for a living. I sit around and just read about and think about this stuff all day long. I thought there's no way Kamala actually said that on video, right? But then that's right. In the debates. Oh my gosh, she did. I had to go backwards. So they even surprised me. That's how fantastically, outrageously insane this Democrat Party has become. Speaking of Kamala, little story in the Wall Street Journal about her over the weekend. Clay and I will have to have this out when he gets back, but I'm going to set it up a little bit in the meantime. Last year, Pure Talk ran a promotion that turned out to be the best one in company history. So good, they could only run it for a few weeks, right? I mean, they got to make a profit. They can't go too crazy. Well, guess what? 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It is back for a very limited time. 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
10: Welcome back into Clay and Buck, and we're going to continue talking, of course, about all those key midterm races as they, well, as it gets closer, more and more voting happening all across the country. We're starting to get a sense as to, you know, what the turnout will be like, and I'm confident we're going to win the Senate, so I'm very positive on that one, just to be clear. I don't think we're going to expand our majority, but I think we're going to keep certainly a seat or two advantage over the Democrats. That's how I see it. And I think that there is some hope here that we actually will hold the House, too. There's hope for sure. And part of the hopefulness could be tied to, well, a lot of things. President Trump out on the campaign trail. I mean, he's the greatest campaigner, certainly from the right or on the right, of our lifetime. Well, some of you might say Reagan. Okay. I mean, I was a baby during the Reagan years. So I'd have to kind of put it head to head. Reagan was amazing, obviously, in his own way, no question about it. But Trump is a unique, we'll say 21st century, okay? Trump is a uniquely gifted campaigner and a uniquely gifted political talent. There's no question about that. So he's out on the campaign trail. He's also getting some really serious assistance here from Elon Musk, the most gifted entrepreneur, CEO, and corporate leader of, I would say, this generation. Now, there are some other people who are very much in that conversation. I think that Jeff Bezos, for what he has done, is also incredible. You have to give credit where due. There are other names that would certainly be in the mix. But Elon is, it seems, in many ways, single-handedly moving forward technologies that will change that are changing our world. I actually just saw, by the way, side note, I've never gotten a dollar from Tesla. I would take it, by the way, because I'm a big fan. But I am picking up my Tesla in a few weeks. I've been wanting to get one for a while, and finally I've decided I'm going to do it. The most American car, by the way, by manufacturer, in terms of how many parts and how much and everything. It's American car. So remember when Buy American was something you would hear a lot about vehicles. That was particularly true in the era where the U.S. and Japanese car markets were going head to head. But now it's gotten more complicated because there are German brands that are made partially in America. You know, there's like BMW, but the car is partially here or some other factory and things like that. Anyway, Elon is doing incredible things on the corporate front, but also he's very involved in this political race. He is doing a lot with the dollars that he has. Here is the headline from the New York Times. Inside Elon Musk's $276 million midterm rescue mission for Republicans, the world's richest person.

0: has quietly become by far the biggest known midterm donor, trying to save Republican Senate majority with some of the largest donations in American political history. Let me just first say, Elon, thank you. Good work. Because we're going to need every help, every ounce help we can get. Understand, there is a headwind. There is an aspect of ice skating uphill to being the party in power in a midterm election and trying to win seats. It's just because of what we've talked about so many times. We make the arguments here, but Trump has done such a great job. And look at where the economy would be if Democrats were in charge. And look, we make those arguments day in and day out. But there's that emotional feel out there, that emotional vibe of things are expensive, I'm frustrated, this doesn't happen the way I wanted to, that didn't happen the way I wanted to. And the other team capitalizes on that. They capitalize on it by just making those empty promises. Oh, we'll deal with it. We'll make it better for you. This is, by the way, at the heart of Mamdaniism and the Mamdani wing of the Democrat Party, which is, oh, I know, isn't it so frustrating what you're dealing with? You know, none of that is your fault. It's all the fault of the bad rich people, not the rich people who fund Mamdani and other Democrat campaigns, by the way. The Democrats, billionaires, and, you know, the Soros money and all this stuff, that they think is just fantastic. That's not bad money in or big money in politics, because it's good money, they see it. No, no, no. They will tell you the problem is just we, the Democrats, have to be in charge. And then we will address all these hurts. We'll make all of your boo-boos better. You remember? Remember when you were a little kid and your mom or your dad, you wanted to put a Band-Aid on the boo-boo? Did it need it? No, but it made it better, right? That's what they are. All the Democrats show up with their many, many Band-Aids, except the Band-Aids are covered in nasty bacteria and make everything worse. But you don't know that at first, do you? Oh, I have a boo-boo. They're going to put a Band-Aid on it. It's got like staff all over it, but sure, okay. That's where we are. And that's what we're fighting against. And it's why the money is so important, because, yes, it is a media. It is a perception war, ultimately, that we are in. And it is dollars spent on ads that makes a big difference in a lot of these very, very close close races. You look at these markets, whether it's Michigan, whether it's Texas, go down the list of all these races that we talk about a lot. They are spending tens, sometimes hundreds of millions of dollars, and it's really just all about one side, the Democrats, pretending that they will make things better, and the other side, Republicans, saying, they're insane, this is pretty good, it will be better, and you can't abandon course right now. That's essentially what the messaging comes down to on a lot of this stuff. So Elon's $276 million going into the Republicans is great. And by the way, that's since July. That's a lot of money that he is putting into all this. But he understands. Remember, this is a convert to our cause. Elon was a Democrat. Elon was a sort of, you know, moderate centrist Democrat, maybe more almost culturally than politically. And then he realized these people are nuts. And all of their ideas are bad. And everything the Democrat Party stands for makes your life worse while pretending to make it better. On every key issue, everything from the economy to national security to the border to public safety to the trans stuff, on everything, their ideas make your life worse. And he hasn't forgotten. He's seen that up close. He's very open about how he didn't realize how insane they were and how much damage they do. And so he's trying to stop this. I'll also just remind you, well, I told you when Trump and Elon had it, they had a spat. And I'm just going to tell you this. It wasn't even really, yeah, I mean, sure, the spending and everything else. When you have two supreme alpha dogs like that, there's going to be a problem eventually, okay? You know, when you have two guys at that level, billionaires, globally famous, tremendous power and influence or whatever, you're going to get into a who really calls the shots discussion, right? You know, they're not, it's not two guys on the rowing team. It's who is behind the driver's side of the car and who's on the passenger side of the car a little bit, right? And so there was some aspect of that too. And I knew that was going to happen. I think a lot of people did, that eventually there'd be some personality. But credit where it's due on both sides. Trump realizes this guy is, first of all, a genius and is helpful to our cause. And Elon has realized whether I am annoyed at Trump on something or I don't like some policy or whatever it may be, I can't let them burn the house down because I don't like the look of the drapes right now. I can't let the other team take power as some kind of protest against the imperfection of the GOP because the other side is just destruction. You don't hand over the keys to the car to the side that's going to wrap it around a tree, all right, because you're unhappy with some of the driving. And, or, you know, you think it's a little bumpy. I don't know. I'm just going to put out some of you guys out there in particular, maybe your wife has told you when you're driving, slow down or go faster, or I don't like the way you took that turn. Maybe. And you realize that there's no perfect answer, and so you just sit there and just keep going. That's a little bit of how politics needs to work here, too. No one's going to be perfect. There's always going to be some gripes. There's always going to be some slowing down a little too quickly at the red light. Maybe this has happened to some of you. Maybe it's happened to me. But at the end of the day, you don't hand the keys over to somebody without a license who has wrecked three cars. That is the Democrat Party, and that is what we are looking at right now. And I think that Elon and Trump and the whole group here recognizes the urgency of the moment, which is why they're out there pushing for this with everything they can. It is hard, yes, but I really believe that the momentum right now is with the Republicans. Now, that means coming back from a deficit in some places. We have been behind in some states up that are winnable up to this point. I would also note, I agree with my friend Ryan Gerdusky, I think, tweeted this out before, and he'll be with us. Ali, is he with us this week on the show or next week? He'll be with us this week to talk about all these races and stuff. He said, and I give Clay also full credit on this for seeing this too, that in the 2024 cycle, Michelle Tafoya would win Minnesota. It may be too much to ask this time around because of the midterm nature of things, Trump not on the ballot, but she's running a phenomenal campaign, and she is neck and neck in a blue state as a newcomer with Peggy Flanagan. She's making that a real, that is not Republican happy talk. That is a real race in a place where that would be a shockwave for Democrats if she'd be able to pull it off. Might be asking too much. I think 2024, she'd be the next senator from Minnesota. We'll see, though. She's running through the finish. She's not going to back off one bit, but full credit to her. That's a place where you would think it's more of a message candidate. You know, well, we have to have a Republican. No, she's trying to win that race, and she can win that race. It is possible she can win that thing. So there are some bright spots here. I really do believe Republicans have the momentum. I really think that going into this, you know, I've had my frustrations about the things that I know are going to be drags for us, like the price of gas and some of the Iran war talk. I don't need anyone else to eat. I got a lot of emails over the weekend about this that I was going through and messages and stuff. I try to catch up on some of that over the weekends. And I'm sorry if I don't always respond. I pretty much read everything. I can't always respond because then I would like not spend any time with my wife and child and, you know, do other things. But people are saying, well, you know, we have to tell people about Iran because it was necessary because of the Iran threat. And then I just want to say, let's tell them after the midterms, okay? We've already made the decision. Trump made the decision. He moved on it. We don't need to keep getting into that right now because whether true or not, that assessment, it's not about, you know, it's not lying, but whether true or not, the assessment that it was worth it to go and start this Iran fight, it's not helpful to talk about it in this moment in time because people become very frustrated with what it has done to gas prices. That's just the political reality that we have to deal with. But I'm here telling you, I'm feeling good. I'm actually feeling better about the Republicans' position now than I have in a couple of months. Because of what I'm seeing, because of the money that's going in, the cadence that some of these campaigns have hit with the way they're out with the ads and Trump is showing up, and there's some real reason for cautious optimism in a lot of these races. We'll take some of your calls, by the way. Lines are open, and we'll get into some more of all this stuff. 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

0: Welcome back in here to Clay and Buck. We had, by the way, Trump in Tennessee over the weekend. We'll get to some of the highlights of that. I also want to take a moment here to say, of all of the picks that President Trump has made for a senior level role, and there have been some fantastic ones, Trump has really, I think, with his appointments, hit the ball out of the park in the second term. Very different in terms of the all-stars he's assembled. Then the first term, there was a bit of a learning curve, right? This term crushed it. Great picks. Almost all great picks, I would say. Obviously, Marco Rubio, fantastic. J.D. Vance is great. Bessin at Treasury. I mean, you go down the list. Director Patel at FBI. I can't name them all because I'll do the whole segment on just naming. There's a lot of great people in this administration who are really delivering. And that all said, I don't think he could have made a better pick than what we found out on Friday with Katie Zachariah as the new White House press secretary. You guys know Katie from the show. We've had her on many times. She is a phenomenal talent. She's a great lady. She's a patriot. She's married to her college sweetheart, mother of four, a Mandarin speaker, a lawyer, formerly a spokesman at DHS. She's done a great, great job. And here she is. This is cut four. I'm sorry. Here Trump is rather talking about her. Cut four.
1: Play. Well, I've watched Katie, who is taking the place of Caroline, who you know how fabulous Caroline was. Caroline's going to have some very big success, I believe. I know, because she's very outstanding. I think Katie is going to do a great job. I've known Katie a little bit, but I've watched her a lot on television, and she does a very good job, and she believes in us, and she believes in what we're doing, which is making America great again.
0: It's absolutely true. President Trump, look, some of you listening know that I'll say whatever when it comes to this because we have to have the best people around Trump. Fair or foul, I'll call it like I see it. Katie Zachariah is the best possible pick of all the contenders that I heard. And there were some very good ones. It's not a slight on any of the people who are up for it. But Katie is far and away, I think, the best. You have a MAGA superstar in the making here. And she's going to really do this administration proud. And I just couldn't be happier for her. So big round of applause for her and for President Trump for having the foresight here to put another all-star in place who is going to do great things for this administration. All right. I got diverted a little while ago. I was going to start, while Clay is away, taking shots related to our bet over whether Kamala is going to run. Because now the odds are in his favor that he's going to win that bet. But piece in the Wall Street Journal over the weekend talking about Kamala. And let me tell you something. This is not an open and shut case, my friends. This is a little bit more of a nail biter than one might have anticipated, which also goes to what amazing vision I perhaps had, even in thinking it was possible that Kamala, the previous nominee, would choose not to run. What? Oh, yes. That's a possibility that we will discuss here. Big report over the weekend on it. Stay around.
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11: 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He's got room, and the Bulls got game one. 2-1 the final score.
10: Play-by-play courtesy of Fox Sports. Bryce Terang with a solo home run in the fourth, and Luis Lara with an RBI single in the fifth. That was all the Brewers offense got. It was all they needed. It sets up game two this afternoon, starting at 4 o'clock. Logan Henderson pitches against Yoshinobu Yamamoto. In other news, President Trump continues a cross-country midterm blitz this week. Fox's Jared Halpern has a preview from the White House.
12: President Trump returns to Ohio today for a rally with Republicans in Youngstown. He won the state three times, including by a double-digit margin just 2 years ago. But polling shows Republicans in toss-up races. Republican Senator John Husted is facing former Democratic Senator Sherrod Brown. Later this week, the president takes flight to Alaska, where Republican Senator Dan Sullivan is trying to beat back a challenge from former Democratic Congresswoman Mary Peltola. Midterm rallies are also planned this week in Arizona and Montana. At the White House, Jared Halpern, Fox News.
10: And similar messages on flock safety cameras from the candidates for state attorney general. On WISN-TV's Upfront, incumbent Democrat Josh Call says he's worried about Wisconsin becoming a surveillance state. His opponent in the upcoming election, Republican Fond du Lac District Attorney Eric Toney, says there needs to be guardrails on law enforcement officers who use cameras for investigations, with penalties for those who misuse the technology. Checking the Holiday Automotive of Fond du Lac Sports Scoreboard, only a Brewers NLCS win could bump a Packers blowout win over the Bears to the undercard. That's kind of what happened yesterday. 31-7 Green Bay with a win over Chicago. From the Orthopedic Associates of Wisconsin News Center, I'm Doug Russell on News Talk 1130 WISN.
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0: All right, second hour of Clay and Buck kicks off now. I had mentioned, and I got diverted, so I'm going to come back to it. Kamala Harris. Remember Kamala, don't you? She is by many the expected Democrat nominee. She's certainly expected to run. And as my esteemed co-host Clay has said many times, he thinks she will actually win. And I do not disagree with his analysis of her chances. I do not disagree. If she were to run, I do think that there is a very high likelihood, if she runs, she will be the Democrat nominee. Now, that then poses a second question. Can she win the general election against an expected Republican. And I think the overwhelming consensus right now, it can change 2 years away. Who knows? All that stuff is true. We still have a midterm election to get through. Yes, but the posturing around this and the positioning is happening now, actually. As crazy as it may sound, a lot of 2028 decisions are already a little bit in the mix because you got to hit the ground running right after the midterms and know what your plan is. For the, certainly for people who are planning on running, which is why this is a story in the Wall Street Journal right now, which I'm about to get to. But my contention about this is, and by the way, Clay will be here at the back half of this hour, so he can speak for himself and we can fight it out on this, because it's always fun to fight with Clay. His contention is Kamala, because of the female black Democrat base voter, and the starting out in South Carolina, et cetera. You've heard him say it a million times. I agree with him that that is very sound analysis. If she gets in, very likely that the black female vote being so solidly behind Kamala will make her extremely formidable among other Democrats, and therefore she may win. I think there are Democrats. Now, this is where we get into my sensibility or my sense of things here. I think that there are Democrats who are politically astute enough to know that Kamala is a disaster who would have a very, very hard time winning a 28 election, even if the winds are at the backs of Democrats generally. You know, maybe we'll call it, you know, post-Trump, Trump fatigue, or no Trump on the ballot, or however you want to shape it. It's very, very possible, I would even argue probable, the Democrats will have that, hey, time for something new thing going for them in 2028. We've had Republicans now for 4 years. Now, I would argue with that, and obviously I want to see J.D. Vance. I don't think Marco Rubio will run, by the way, if J.D. Vance runs. I also believe that very strongly. I think that the relationship between those two is, from everything I've heard, extremely strong and very close and personal, and they're just not going to do it. I think Marco may decide that he wants to go out into the world and just like live a great life with his beautiful wife and kids. And well, his kids are kind of older now, but, you know, live a life with his family, make some money. I'm not sure that he necessarily even wants to get into it. And especially if he knows JD is going to be the guy who's running. Anyway, I know it's hard not to lean too far into 2028 talk right now. I know we got an election weeks away with the midterms, but this piece coming now is because Kamala is making the decision now, really. And people know that, which is why they are weighing in. And it is essentially Democrats taking the position, Democrats who matter, who write big checks, who have sway within the party apparatus. They are telling Kamala, you sure you want to do this? I don't think you want to do this. And they're saying it because they think what I think, which is she can't win. And this is very interesting. The 107 days, wasn't that the book? I read it now. I can't even, that's how bad it was. It was 107 days, right? The book, it felt like it took 107 days to read the whole thing. The book, the underlying premise is that Kamala wasn't given a fair shot. Of course, that's going to be her position. She wasn't given a fair shot in 2024. And so this time around, she deserves the full campaign because she'll show everybody how great she is. That is, of course, what her camp, assuming that, you know, that there is a consolidated opinion among them, that is what they want. The problem with that is Kamala Harris. And we have seen what she looks like when she is on the campaign trail. She never really had to do anything very out from the far left, out from the Democrats, out from, you know, she was appointed VP. Before that, she ran in the safest Democrat state imaginable. She has never had to convince people in Ohio, in Georgia, in, you know, Michigan, pick some key swing states. She's never had to convince them, hey, I'm competent, vote for me. Or rather, she's never done it successfully. In 2024, she got smoked in every single battleground state. Every single one. And there's a very strong case, I think, to be made that she would do even, in my opinion, even worse this time around, because people will be exposed to the real Kamala. The worst thing for Kamala Harris in terms of national presidential aspirations is greater American public familiarity with who she is and how she is. Which brings me to this Wall Street Journal piece. Exclusive. Kamala Harris lays the groundwork for a potential third presidential bid. Her husband has privately told some people he would prefer she didn't run. According to people familiar with the conversations. Here you go. Let me give you a little more of this piece in the Wall Street Journal. Doing great stuff here. As former Vice President Kamala Harris lays that groundwork, like I said, she has said she is undecided on whether to launch another run for the White House, but has taken steps that could be a precursor to such a bid, including speaking with major donors, hiring staff, and traveling to battleground states to boost Democratic candidates in the November midterm elections. Publicly, she has said she's focused on the midterms, et cetera, et cetera. Some people who have known and worked with Harris are skeptical she will ultimately mount another run. And this also brings me to what was said recently about big donors. And some big Democrat names have come out and said, because they don't want her to be the nominee. They know. They know. And I'm going to say something else, too. She got a little bit of a free pass on the whole, you were vice president, because it was thrust on her. Oh, my gosh, last second. Now you're the nominee. Oh, my gosh, it's so crazy. 107 days. She was vice president for 4 years and said nothing about the fact that there was a dementia puppet as president. Of course, she had, either she knew and lied about it, which is what happened, or she's so stupid and so incapable of basic observation of the world around her. And that there was a dementia-addled president, that of course she's not fit to be president of the United States. But fit or not, there's also the question of, can she convince enough people that she would be a good enough president to fool them into voting for her? And I think the answer is most certainly no. There are strong forces within the Democrat Party who know that they have to step in now. And this, of course, is where Clay and I have this bet, which is still hanging over my head. The stake bet, so to speak. I said she wouldn't even run, which was a very bold position to stake out a couple of years ago. I said, not even run? But this is when it is being determined right now, because if she runs, she probably wins the nomination. So they have to find a way to get her to not want to do it, which was my analysis of this all along. They have to come up with some sweet, sweet gig with a lot of zeros and very little work, right? It has to be, like I said, board seats. You call in for a couple of conferences, make like $500,000 a year or something for a couple, you know. And then a, you know, seven-figure chancellorship of some university. Maybe a, like, Netflix content person role where she just gets to green light some shows she likes and doesn't, or she, you know, whatever it is, the Democrat apparatus has to approach her right now and her husband, Doug Emhoff, Hot Hand Doug, as he is known to some, I guess Hot Head Doug, but you know, apparently there was that allegation he hit somebody, if you remember. There is this one window to prevent a Kamala catastrophe for Democrats. If they do not convince her that it's not worth it for her this time around. And let me be clear, they're going to have to essentially bargain with her to get that to happen. Because otherwise, Clay, I agree with him. Doesn't have kids. Why not? You know, why not run? Seems like a lot of, but it's a lot of work and a lot of heat. And I don't think she's up for it. I don't think she's up for it. Now, maybe I'm wrong. Maybe she runs. Maybe this whole thing is moot. But the fact that there are already Democrats, and remember, they're very much, they're the Democrat machine. Our machine got all just smashed up by Trump, and he said, forget the stupid machine. I am the machine. I mean, it's, we've had a whole revolution within the Republican Party that has changed this dynamic. For the Democrats, just talk to Bernie Sanders about it. The establishment still really matters a lot. The establishment handpicked Joe Biden. the establishment handpicked Hillary Clinton, pushed aside Bernie Sanders, who clearly, I think, would have won the Democrat primary back in 16. And a lot of Democrats I know were saying that at the time. And so they're going to weigh in pretty heavily behind the scenes now with Kamala. The fact they're saying that a Wall Street Journal direct access source, this is the claim in the piece, right? That somebody in the conversations with her husband was saying he doesn't think she should run. They just bought a $7 million house in Malibu. I think they want to enjoy that $7 million house. I think if you throw enough money and low show jobs and fancy titles at Kamala, the Democrats know there is a real chance here to get her to just play kingmaker, if you will, on the sideline and let the others fight it out. I don't think it is a 50-50 shot right now, but I would say there's probably a 1 in 3 if you were an odds maker that Kamala does not run. And it's for all these reasons that I've thought all along. So on the one hand, if she does in fact step aside, I will have that sweet, sweet, delicious victory over my good friend Mr. Clay Travis and our bet. But I do think we have a more challenging 2028. So I'm a little bit emotionally hedged here, because if she does run, I lose my bet and Clay gets to order a very expensive steak. However, I think that she is extremely beatable as a candidate for any of the Republican names that are in contention right now for 2028. So I would weep for my credit card, but I would sing happy songs for the country. Because I don't think Kamala can win in 28. I do think there are other Democrats who would be a real problem for us. I don't believe Kamala Harris is one of them. And I'm not alone in this thinking, because there are Democrats who are telling her, we really need you to not do this. We really need, and right now, you think of how much money is going to politics these days. Think of the different ways they can try to induce Kamala. Just prompt, hey, you sure you want to run? Maybe you want to be the chancellor of UC Santa Barbara, beautiful town. And, not trying to take that chancellor's job, but you know what I mean? Something like that. You make $2 million. You get to stay in Malibu if you want. We got a house for you when you want to be up here. That, I think, is a real possibility. Maybe it doesn't come through, but my thoughts on this one are shared by others who are Democrats, which tells you something. All right, finally, some really good news to share. Over 50,000 babies were saved from abortion this year. Just stop and think about the impact on families and generations to come. Now, how is this happening? Well, it's because of the efforts of Preborn. These clinics nationwide are taking your donations and saving little babies day after day. Dan Steiner, the president of Preborn, explained it best. Because of you, they can invite mothers considering abortion into a Preborn Network clinic to meet their baby. When she has that close encounter in her womb, she is 80% more likely to choose life. But you make this possible. Preborn clinics are funded by you, the pro-life community. No government funding. They need your help or they can't exist. If you're a business owner, by the way, would you consider a large donation at this time of year that you could claim as a write-off? 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
0: Welcome back into Clay and Buck. I want to take this call here. We got Michael in Georgia who raises a important question about my Kamala Harris presidential aspiration analysis. Michael, what have you got?
37: Hey, Buck, just wanted to tell you, just a few weeks ago, as you remember, Gavin Newsom publicly came out and said he would not run if Kamala runs. Now, I think what he was trying to do was stoke a little fire under her to try and bait her on that. But as you can see now, with the Wall Street Journal coming out, her husband saying stuff, it looks like he was just trying to play her. I don't think she's going to run because he is going to have the donor class behind him. She's not going to have much. And if you have all this public doubt coming out from the donors, her husband, it looks pretty bad for her. So I say she does not run.
0: Welcome to Buck Island, Michael. Population at least two. And let's see how we do on this one. Because as you know, now you're with me and a longstanding, I think I said it right after the, or maybe it was summer after the 24 election, that she wouldn't run. And there's certainly some indicate, but it's a now thing, right? We're going to figure this out in the next, certainly the next 90 days or so, whether she actually gets into the mix. And I would say your point about Gavin Newsom is very good because I think Gavin realizes if she's in, he can't win. But if he says, I won't run, if she runs, then that puts the onus on her to make that decision without anyone being able to blame him for, oh, it's going to muddy the waters and he's going to push her out and everything else. He's saying, look, it's Kamala's choice here. And he, this is very Gavin Newsom, think about this, he leaves it to the donors, to Dougie Elmhoff or Emhoff, to others to do the dirty work, if you will. And then Gavin gets to be like, oh gosh, I'm so sorry that Kamala just decided to pursue other projects, but here I am, more handsome than ever, ladies, ready to be your knight in shining armor with a very low button shirt. That is a real possibility here. And that would be the only way that Gavin Newsom steps in and he gets the hero narrative and he gets all of California without looking like he was being a bully and having to attack a minority woman in the process and everything else. It starts to line up, doesn't it, my friends? You can see how this is possible. Like I said, I gave it a 1 in 3 shot, but it's not a zero. All right, displaying a flag can sometimes say what words can't. We remember, we stand with you, we believe. This year, the International Fellowship of Christians and Jews brought that message to the world through its third annual Flags of Fellowship initiative. More than 4,300 churches, synagogues, and universities came across 17 countries participated, planting over 5 million Israeli flags to remember the lives lost on October 7th and stand with the Jewish people. 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
8: Here's something pretty disturbing I discovered while researching this podcast. This is what it actually says on the Los Angeles Police Department website. The site states that the Adult Missing Persons Unit investigates 3,200 cases a month, and 70% of those missing people are found or returned voluntarily within 2 or 3 days. It goes on to explain, and I quote here, "Since being a missing person is not a crime, police are given a very limited role while conducting these types of investigations." At the bottom of the webpage, it gets more disturbing. There's a section titled,

0: Dane County, a repeat drunk driver here illegally killed two teenagers.
1: I'm an accomplice.
0: In Fond du Lac, an illegal immigrant tied up and blindfolded a 12-year-old girl to rape her.
1: I'm an accomplice.
0: In Milwaukee, a drunk illegal immigrant killed a Special Olympian on his way to church with his parents.
1: I'm an accomplice.
0: David Crowley said it himself.
1: I'm not an ally, I'm an accomplice. I'm gonna be with you no matter what.
0: David Crowley, fighting for illegal immigrants, not you.
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6: 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And Cole O'Hara will score. 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
7: Welcome back in, Clay and Buck. New voice here. I've been sitting on the tarmac at LaGuardia for part of the show here. I'm now back home. Hello. Hope everybody had fantastic weekends. Oh, Buck, I was going to have some fun with this. I get to New York. I did the big weekend show with Tommy and Joey and a couple of awesome co-hosts there. So I did six additional hours. One of the first things I see when I get on the ground in New York City, though, is that Kamala Harris is potentially not going to run, according to the Wall Street Journal, because her husband, Doug Emhoff, most recently from, you may recall him from getting the nanny pregnant and allegedly slapping a woman that he was dating before Kamala Harris, does not want her to run for office. That was a Wall Street Journal breaking news story that came out conveniently for me Friday. After we had already finished the show. So I wanted to get ahead of this. I don't know if it's been mentioned in the first half of the program already.
8: Your timing is perfect, buddy. This, I've been laying into this one. I'm getting people who are looking at plots of land on Buck Island all of a sudden. They're like, oh, it might be a buyer's market.
7: This is a bit Lazarus-like, in that after being pronounced dead, suddenly there is the potential that Kamala Harris might decide to sit out. Now, I still think she's not going to sit out this cycle because I don't think she has anything else going on in her life. But I do think it's interesting that they at least got a leak from somewhere inside of the Kamala Harris camp. And it comes on the heels of the Axios report that a lot of her top advisors are telling her, hey, you can't, this is not going to be as easy of a run as you thought. And also with Gavin Newsom saying, well, I'm not going to run if she's not going to run, which I don't think Gavin Newsom would say unless he thought potentially she was not going to run.
8: Right. He said he won't run if she runs. But Clay, I want you to now put yourself in the shoes of Dougie Fresh Emhoff here, minus the slapping of women. Okay. You're going to put yourself in those shoes.
7: Thankfully, we do not overlap there.
8: Yeah. Why do you think the reports are that he is worried about this for Kamala, right? Don't you, if you're going to take this dive and you're going to try to be a presidential nominee, no matter who you are, this is going to be look, it was a lot on Melania with Trump, especially the second time around. The reports, and by the way, she's like, we have a beautiful life. Are you sure you want to do this? What do you think the Dougie Fresh Emhoff view of this is?
7: I think he's probably being paid. Not probably, he certainly is, millions and millions of dollars a year at the high-end law firm that he works for, the major international law firm. I think that he doesn't have to work very hard now because he's kind of the grip and grin, oh, you were married to Kamala Harris. There are some of these lawyers who are just kind of, they're almost PR figures for the law firm. They have all the grunt work being done by other people. He's got a celebrity aspect to himself. He walks in, he shakes hands, he backslaps. He's being paid, you know, probably $10 million a year plus. And that sounds crazy to a lot of you, but I don't think it's crazy. Some of these top lawyers now at the big firms are making $20 million a year. And so I think they're paying him millions and millions of dollars a year. They just bought an $8 million house. And I don't know that he wants to go through what would be

0: probably a grueling campaign because remember, for all of the glamour associated with being president, if you are campaigning in Iowa and you are campaigning in New Hampshire and you are campaigning in South Carolina, you're staying in a lot of very not nice hotels. You are going to events where, frankly, they probably aren't that exciting compared to having been vice president. And I think this is important, and getting to campaign with the apparatus of the presidency, where you're flying around on Air Force One or Two, where you have the police escorts everywhere you go back into the mix. There's a great story back in the day. We talked about Gary Hartbuck, where when he didn't get the nomination and he ended up losing it, he went from the potential next president of the United States to having no real money and just driving himself around in a vehicle in Washington, D.C. So if you are a status person, the fall off can be quite monumental. Now, I will also say, in Kamala Harris's defense, I think this is a little bit maybe true of Marco Rubio, too. I don't know that there is a deep burning, I must have this, like Hillary Clinton had in her life, like many different politicians out there have, that your life's purpose is to do this, and if you are not able to do it, your life feels worthless. I don't know that Kamala Harris has that abiding, I must do this passion in the same way that, for instance, I think Gavin Newsom actually does have this, right? There's some hole in his soul that he is attempting to fill by this job. I don't think Marco Rubio has that. I think it remains to be seen how much J.D. Vance has it. I honestly don't think Trump had it before he ran, because he would have been involved in politics in some way prior if he had been somebody who, I have to be president.
1: With Trump, it was just pure competitive spirit.
0: Yes.
1: As in, look, Obama talked some smack to him, and he did not like that. And then he's like, I'm going to run, and if I'm going to run, I'm going to win. And if I'm going to run and win, I'm going to run and win until I get my two terms. I mean, with Trump, I think it was a pure competition
0: thing. I also think Trump was legitimately bothered by the direction he saw the nation going. And I think whatever you think about Trump, that is 100% true now. And so, but yes, when he ran for the first time in 2015, he was already, what, 70-ish years old. He had gone his whole life without ever running for political office. So if that, if she does not run, see, the reason I don't think she's going to be able to say no, in other words, why I think she's going to be able, why she's going to run, when they put South Carolina first, I think she is going to look at that and say, this is my opportunity. I'm going to be the front runner. I will be the nominee. And I think we'll see how the midterms go. If the midterms don't go well, I think she's going to say, hey, I can run as someone who would have done a better job. Now, we know that's not true. We know that if Kamala were in office, things would actually be worse than they are today. I think substantially worse. But that will at least be, as she wrote in 107 days, an argument that she could do better. Much like, I do think Biden being so awful was actually the best advertisement that Trump had. It was that he was such an atrocious president. It wasn't so much that people loved Trump who were in the middle. It was that they could objectively look at Biden's record and say, this is bad.
1: Yeah, and I just think that Kamala has already shown that she does not have what is necessary to go for the distance on a campaign. Remember, she was vice president, yes, but she lasted a very short time in that election on her own. And then she was just given the job. Do I think Kamala would she accept the job of president if offered? Yes. Does she want to go through 2 years? Well, not 2 years, but you know, she go through a long period, say 18 months of fighting it out, interviews, all the heat, everything else. Like you pointed out, Clay, $6-7 million mansion in Malibu, whatever it was. It's a really nice house. She's already been
0: paid a ton of money. To your point, she can make millions of dollars herself for as long as she wants to work without having to actually work, right? I mean, a very cushy, chill, easy.
1: And her narrative is kind of still a hero narrative in that she stepped. I sound like Kamala's PR person. Biden dropped the ball. She picked it up and did her best with it. And, you know, now she wants to go and focus on the nice things in life, which, you know, she would say, of course, oh, I'm going to focus on, you know, being a voice for change from the, yeah, whatever, like living a very fancy life in very fancy homes and traveling and doing whatever she wants. I think that's appealing to her. I agree with you. She does not have the hole in the soul. I do think that Gavin Newsom, I don't know. So you were, I think, actually getting out of the car when I said this, Clay. I think that, that Gavin Newsom's comment actually makes more sense in light of this because he also gets to say, hey, I didn't push her out.
0: Yeah. His comment makes me think that he's hearing she's not going to run.
1: Yes. Absolutely. That's the only thing that makes sense about, come on, Gavin Newsom's just going to sit out. Oh, what? Because Gavin Newsom cares so much about the country. So he's gonna sit out the possibility in his mind of the biggest job in the world because he cares about the Democrat Party so much.
0: I don't think Gavin Newsom's mother believes that. When he's gonna otherwise have to sit out for 8 or 12 years, I don't buy it.
1: Yeah.
0: So I think he must be hearing that she may not be gonna run it. And they would, given their overlapping social circles, he would probably be fairly well apprised of where the current debate is. Now, I also think if you're Kamala, you might not want to announce until June or July. She doesn't have to get in this thing early. She can watch the fight start, the people who jump in January and February and are throwing punches. Remember, Joe Biden didn't even announce until late May, if I remember correctly, back in 2020, when it became clear that there hadn't been some sort of mass uprising. There wasn't a clear favorite. I think she can sit out the mess and then come in and claim. We'll have to see when the registration date is for South Carolina. Everybody knows her. She doesn't need to be in the debate. She doesn't need to be sitting around. If I were advising her, I would actually say you can wait until June or July to get in this thing. Wait until the summer, whenever the filing deadline is for South Carolina. Until then, you don't have to do it.
1: So now we got to also talk about the midterms because we haven't heard what you think about where things are going. What is the Clay take on Tallarico's grand return? Keep people on the edge of their seats there, buddy. All right. When severe weather hits or the power grid goes down, what's one of the first things to fail? 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

0: Welcome back in, Clay and Buck. We're going to be joined by Senator Dave McCormick of Pennsylvania, top of the next hour, then Liz Wheeler, who has a very popular show out there as well. We got a couple of different guests. I see advertised right now on CNN, Buck, that James Tallarico is doing a CNN town hall on Wednesday. And obviously, Tallarico's departure from the campaign trail for 2 weeks and also then his return. We had Ken Paxton on the big show yesterday on Fox News, the big weekend show. And I think we have that audio. Did you play it earlier or no?
1: We did. We did. We played you asking him. But so, basically, Clay, let me ask you, do you buy the explanation?
0: No. 100% no. Look, I would just go that, like, I don't claim to know exactly what was going on. But let me just put it to you this way. It takes very little time to record a video for anyone in America today. If you are, let's say you're sick, and you are at a house, or you're in a condo or you're isolated in some way, you can easily do a video and just say, hey guys, sorry, I'm super sick. You can take 1,000 takes on it because it's not live, as we have seen Joe Biden do so many times in the past. And candidly, in the wake of Joe Biden and in the wake of John Fetterman, I don't think you can trust Democrats on any health-related issue at all. And so I think that they are lying about this having been a flu and that it was somehow so devastating of a flu that he was unable to communicate for 2 weeks. I just don't buy it. And again, I come back to, how often have you seen people who are being treated for significant health issues? I've seen, Buck, people doing videos while they're getting chemotherapy, while there are IVs in their arms saying, hey, we've got to fight cancer. Hey, I just want you guys to know, celebrities, politicians, everybody else saying, hey, I just want you guys to know how hard we're fighting. I've seen so many athletes who got devastating injuries that have posted from the hospital beds while they are hooked up to IVs about the surgeries or the treatments that they are going to receive. At no point in time was Tallarico able to do that. To me, that means he was somewhere where they took his phone and that he had no communication that he was allowed to be engaged in. Now, I hope he gets well. I do think for people that have not been in the fire, it's sometimes hard to understand how overwhelming it can be to suddenly be a public figure like is going on in Texas with Tallarico. He was a relatively unknown local state legislator. He's not married. He doesn't have any kids. I don't know what sort of surrounding foundation he has. I think people are more susceptible to being overwhelmed when they don't have a strong home life, a strong family structure, because it is nasty when you put yourself in there, Democrats or Republicans. And I think in some way he got overwhelmed. I don't think it's just the flu. He may have had the flu. And certainly when you are psychologically overwhelmed, you're more likely to get sick, as many people out there have experienced in their lives. And I wish him well. But I think they have to be honest about where he has been the past 2 weeks. And I don't think he's just been sitting at home, unable to communicate for 2 weeks. And it also, some people, Buck, said, well, this is like the Biden strategy. In the Biden strategy, he was doing tons of media from his basement. Tallarico could have done any show. He could have done MSNBC. They would have had him on every day. He could have done CNN. He could have done a town hall where he's calling out for his supporters. He could have recorded videos. None of that happened. To me, it doesn't add up. Now, where was he? What was the cause of all this? Maybe the flu was partly involved too, and it all kind of spiraled. But that's why I asked Ken Paxton. I don't think he has the mental wherewithal and the physical well-being to be able in January to represent the voters of Texas, Republican, Democrat, Independent. And I do believe that Ken Paxton does have that ability. So if I were a Texan voting in this midterm, it would not be a difficult choice for me. And that goes even for some of you out there that are diehard John Cornyn supporters. You may not like Ken Paxton, but the difference between James Tallarico and John Cornyn is seismic too. Sometimes you have to pick the best of an option that might not be your preferred choice. And I hope people come around. We saw this with DeSantis Trump, which was pretty nasty for a while. And I think almost everybody out there that was a DeSantis supporter ultimately decided I'm going to show up and pull the lever for Trump. So I hope Texans are doing the same.
1: Sometimes you got to hug it out for the benefit of civilization and humanity. You know, look at Elon and Trump hugging it out to save the world. That's the idea. You know, they had a little bit of a spat. It's fine. Now they're buddies again. No big deal. Trump, to his credit, also, I will say, he is very willing to bring people back into the fold if they're aligned and ready to, you know, ready to get it going. So we'll talk to Senator Dave McCormick here and then later Liz Wheeler. Clay, I want to ask Liz about the Cornell 7 as well as the Shane Gillis over the weekend. Now the Shane Gillis monologue on SNL, too hot for TV, they're saying.
0: Yeah, which, come on, that's ridiculous. Break it all down for you now.
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15: Good afternoon. I'm Doug Russell. The Brewers have played nothing but tight postseason games so far, so why should NLCS Game 1 be any different?
12: sliced in the air, deep center field. Paez going back, running out of room. It's tied. Bryce Tarang.
15: Play-by-play courtesy of Fox Sports. And that's what jump-started the crowd in the fourth. Luis Lara added the go-ahead run with a single in the fifth. The Brewers beat the Dodgers at American Family Field 2-1. It sets up Game 2 of the NLCS this afternoon, starting at 4 o'clock. Logan Henderson pitches against Yoshinobu Yamamoto. In other news, the Supreme Court is hearing arguments in two cases this week. Fox's Jessica Rosenthal has a preview.
16: In Baird versus the United States, the justices will consider federal sentencing guidelines. Kendrick Durrell Baird pleaded guilty to being a felon in possession of a firearm, but the judge applied an enhancement, making his sentence longer because the firearm had a large capacity magazine. While the commentary or footnote suggested that means anything that holds more than 15 rounds, Baird's arguing the judge didn't need to defer to that footnote's suggestion. The other case, Salazar versus Paramount Global, stems from Michael Salazar's lawsuit in which he argues Paramount violated an old Video Privacy Protection Act when they shared data about his viewing habits with Facebook. Jessica Rosenthal, Fox News.
15: And Milwaukee County is limiting features on digital communication tablets at one of the two county corrections facilities. County executive and Democratic gubernatorial candidate David Crowley announcing the suspension for tablets meant for use by jail residents to communicate with family and loved ones, among other features, but there have been instances of abuse. Checking the Holiday Automotive of Fond du Lac Sports scoreboard, at Lambeau Field, the Packers run it up against the Bears 31-7 Green Bay with the victory. Both teams now 3-2 on the year. From the Orthopedic Associates of Wisconsin News Center, I'm Doug Russell on News Talk 1130 WISN.
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0: Welcome back in. Hour number 3, Clay and Buck. We appreciate all of you hanging out with us as we are rolling through the Monday edition of the program. We head up to Pennsylvania now to talk with our friend Senator Dave McCormick, who has been all over the place, just came back from Japan and South Korea. A lot to get into with that. But let's start right here. We are 3 weeks in a day. I guess that makes it 22 days, Senator McCormick, until the midterms are officially here. You won a hard-fought race in Pennsylvania. Hard-fought races going on right next door, basically, to you in Ohio. All different sorts of battlegrounds. Many of your different Senate colleagues out there in big races. Where do you see it? How do you feel 22 days out?
25: Well, hey guys, good to be with you. You know, I was campaigning with Mike Huckabee last year, and he said to me, there's only two ways to run, unopposed or paranoid. So I think we should be paranoid as heck, running hard. I'm so glad the president's out there. I think it's going to be all about voter turnout. I don't pay much attention to the polls. The polls had me down by double digits 60 days out in both the Wall Street Journal and the New York Times, and it's all about the close. And I think we got to do two things well in the close. Number one, we got to talk about the great things that have happened under President Trump and Republican majorities. People have more money in their pocket. The border is closed. Fentanyl deaths are down by 60%. We've unleashed an energy boom in Pennsylvania and around the country. We have capital coming into the country and creating great jobs for welders and manufacturing firms and electricians. It's incredible. Gas prices are too high. But there's a price to be paid for making sure Iran doesn't have a nuclear weapon. We need to push those down, and the president's doing everything he can. The second thing we need to do is make sure that we define our opponent. And there's no doubt about it. We are running against a Democratic Party that's getting pulled to the left by these radicals. And these radicals are anti-law enforcement. They're anti-military. They're anti-business. They're anti-Semitic. And they're anti-American. And this is not an exception here and there. El Saeed in Michigan is not the exception. The entire Democratic Party has gotten behind him and Troy Jackson and other candidates. So that is what this election is about. Elections are choices, and we've got a good track record to build on, and the Democrats are going to take our country in the wrong direction. I think that message will resonate if we get people out to vote. I think we're going to do a lot better than the polls are saying.
26: Senator McCormick, it's Buck. Thanks for being with us. There was a joint op-ed, in fact, like a co-hosted op-ed, if you will, with you and Senator Fetterman, the two senators representing the great state of Pennsylvania, on AI and how to regulate. Tell me about this one. The people were like, whoa, now we're getting a joint op-ed with Fetterman. Why'd you two team up, and what's the primary message? And I'm just going to tell you something. The Trump voting audience in general, I would say, Senator, is
5: is cautious on the whole AI thing. They're not like early adopters across the board. A lot of them are not sold that this isn't going to have some big problems yet. So what do you say to them?
25: Yeah, well, two things. I say, first of all, Fetterman and I have found lots of ways to work together. You know, I tell him he's the most popular senator from Pennsylvania, but I'm the best dressed senator from Pennsylvania. that's something even he agrees with. You know, what prompted that was the hysteria that came out of this 27-year-old kid from Anthropic posting that 10% of humanity was going to be gone because of AI, and that got 50 million views. And you see that being sort of grabbed by a lot of politicians, and they're trying to make political hay on this. And we said, listen, AI can bring incredible benefits to Americans. It's already happening with life sciences and medical science and productivity. And it also poses risk of job disruption, risk of too much wealth concentration, risk of being used for bioterror or something like that. And so we said, listen, it's going to require common sense policies to make sure data centers are built right to bring benefits to communities. It's going to require common sense policies to make sure that the benefits of AI are shared broadly. Common sense self-driven by the industry. They have to take responsibility. There's liability associated with what they do, and there needs to be standards put in place and enforcement and compliance. And let's not politicize this. This is one of the most important chapters in human history. Let's make sure it benefits everyone. And that was the spirit of our op-ed. And we see it happening in Pennsylvania. You know, this data center controversy is playing out in some communities. Data centers are embraced, and some they're not embraced. Make no mistake, the Chinese are also trying to influence this debate. That's part of the reason that AI and data centers are 80-20 favorable, unfavorable in China, and 20-80 favorable, unfavorable in America. So we got to use common sense and make sure that this revolution, which is happening, this isn't going. We're not putting the genie back in the bottle, and this competition with China is real, and we don't have all the answers to the questions. We got to accept those things and have common sense leadership. Make sure that the people of America benefit from it and are protected from it.
0: We're talking to Senator Dave McCormick. President Trump said he would welcome John Fetterman becoming a Republican. Fetterman, because of you, spoke at the midterm sort of mini convention that we just had in Dallas. And President Trump said that he's spoken to Fetterman's parents. I'm guessing maybe Fetterman's parents are supporters of Trump. I don't know that for sure. What does the future hold, in your opinion, for John Fetterman? Is there any chance that he becomes an independent, that he runs potentially as a Republican? He's far more popular with Republicans in Pennsylvania than he is with Democrats. What's next for him? I know he's up in 28, which will be a big cycle everywhere. But what do you see?
25: You know, I honestly don't know. Here's what I would say. I never try to get him to do anything. I always want him to do what he thinks is right for him in Pennsylvania. And the thing I admire most about him is he is willing to call out his party when it's going down a crazy path. And because of that, his party's trying to cancel him. And I think he finds much more, you know, he spends time in the cloakroom in the Senate with Republicans rather than Democrats, because I think we're more open-minded to people that may disagree with us on a number of things. John Fetterman votes 90% of the time with the Democrats, but he's willing to stake out ground on things that he really believes in. And so, he says he's a Democrat, and he says he's not changing. I'm not sure what he'll do. In Pennsylvania, he's very popular in a general election context, but he's lost popularity with Democrats. But listen, I think everywhere I go, people say, I really admire what you're doing, because you're finding a way to cooperate together for Pennsylvania. And I admire John Fetterman for speaking his mind. And again, I wouldn't pay too much attention to the polls. Pennsylvania's got a long history of, you know, it's only one of three states which has a Republican senator and a Democrat senator. It's got a long tradition of voting for people it respects and admires, and not so much along party lines. So I think there's lots of possibilities. I wouldn't speculate at this point.
5: We're speaking to PA Senator Dave McCormick. And Senator McCormick, I know you recently went. I'm a little jealous. These are two countries that are actually very high on my list that I'd like to go to, Japan and South Korea. And I just want to know, you know, did you uh,
26: Did you try that thing in Japan that all my friends do when they go, where you like get to dress up as a ninja and swing a katana sword, or you know, how was it?
25: You know, I didn't find time for that, but that's
0: yeah, or great, sumo, because yeah. You're a big wrestler. How do you think your wrestling skills would translate in a sumo battle?
25: Well, I think I'd be a lot faster than those big guys. I'm sure of that. You know, I went because what's happening in Pennsylvania is incredible. There is a capital expenditure boom. We have $100 billion of committed investment over the last 18 months in energy infrastructure, defense. And two of our biggest investors are Nippon Steel, which bought U.S. Steel and is in a great partnership building a brand new steel mill in the Mon Valley outside of Pittsburgh, first new steel mill in 50 years in Pennsylvania. And we have a Hanwha, where the Korean shipbuilding firm, one of the biggest in the world, is bought the Philadelphia shipyard, $5 billion of new investment, 5,000 new jobs. We're going to go from one ship a year to 20 ships a year. And what I was doing was first of all, meeting the leadership there. I went to the Hanwha shipyard, which was 10 times the size of Philadelphia, builds up to 200 ships a year. This is incredible. And they're bringing that next generation technology to Pennsylvania and creating thousands of jobs for Pennsylvania. And there's, you know, what I said to them is there's a lot more where that came from. You know, we are a place which has incredible skilled labor, incredible energy resources. We're on Lake Erie and the Atlantic Ocean. We've got some of the greatest universities in the world. Pennsylvania is where the action's at. And I want to make sure more of that money is coming to my state. And I tell the governor and I tell everybody that'll listen, we're in an existential battle with China to lead in this technological revolution. But we're also in a battle with Tennessee and Georgia and Florida and Texas to make sure that Pennsylvania is the place where the investment comes. And investment and talent, capital and talent are like water. They go the path of least resistance. So we need to have an environment in Pennsylvania where all that capital and talent wants to come. And that was the purpose of my trip. And people are excited about what's going on in America. If they could invest their money anywhere in the world, they want to invest in America. And I wanted to make sure they got Pennsylvania at the top of their list.
0: You've got not only a split on the Senate side there, and we all know how close Pennsylvania has been in 16, 20, and 24 on the national presidential front. But there are a bunch of big-time competitive seats in your state. I was just speaking in Scott Perry's district a couple of weeks ago. I was up in Hershey. It was a really great trip that we had there. A lot of people fired up. For those who are listening to us all over Pennsylvania and may not be aware, there isn't a Senate seat on the ballot here. I know you got the governor's race, but there are a bevy of congressional seats where it's going to be really close, maybe able to determine who is going to actually have control of the House based on what happens in some of those districts.
25: No doubt about it. This is, I think this is part of the reason you see the president here as much as he is. It's the reason you see Speaker Johnson here so much. We've got four great congressmen who I think have every chance in the world to return in the next Congress. They're all in tight races, though. Scott Perry, you say, Rob Bresnahan, Ryan McKenzie, and Brian Fitzpatrick. And it just shows you, by the way, how diverse Pennsylvania is. Brian Fitzpatrick, outside of Philadelphia, viewed as a very moderate Republican, and Scott Perry, very, very strong conservative from the Freedom Caucus. We need all of them. And they're all within margin of error races. They need to have the money. They need to have folks on the ground knocking on doors. This is a turnout game. We got to make sure that people don't sit on their couch and think everything's going to be okay, regardless of who is in the leadership in the House or the Senate. That's not true. If the Democrats are in the House and take the majority and the Democrats take the majority in the Senate, we are going to have a socialist agenda that's going to come to the forefront. And we're going to have nothing but hearings and subpoenas to try to grind the good progress we made under President Trump to a halt. So these races matter so much, and it's all about voter turnout. We've got the Republicans registered. We showed that in 2024 in my race and President Trump's race. We just need them to get out and vote. And those four races couldn't be more critical.
26: Senator, obviously the midterms essential, and I know you're out there doing your part and trying to help with turnout. Just a quick one for you, though. I want to put you in the middle of a food fight I'm having with Clay. Is Kamala going to run or not?
25: Well, listen, I hope so. I Amen. Hope so. I mean,
26: that's a good answer.
25: She was the gift that kept on giving. She was the gift that kept on giving in Pennsylvania. We would run Kamala Harris commercials about all the stupid, crazy, wacky stuff she said. And then we had this little clip of Bob Casey that would come out at the end, and it would say, he was asked a question, is there anything you disagree with her on? And he'd say, there's nothing I can think of that I disagree with her on. I mean, she is absolutely, I think, emblematic of the lack of clarity of purpose for the Democratic Party. She will become whatever she thinks is necessary, and the party's lurching to the left. She would be, it would be too good to be true to have her at the top of the ticket again in 28.
26: This guy is smooth, Clay. He managed to avoid the handful of spaghetti getting thrown while answering the question. Senator McCormick,
0: I agree with everything
26: you
0: just said there. I would love to see her on the ticket.
26: Excellent. Good to have you, sir.
25: Hey, great to be with you guys. And we missed you at the whiteout, Clay. Didn't go the way I'd hoped, but it was.
0: Oh, were you there? Yeah, Penn State is struggling, man. It's tough to watch right now. First year with Matt Campbell there. I was talking with a bunch of people in Hershey. That's, what, three losses in a row. It looked amazing on television, but USC coming over there and getting the win, yeah, that would have been a fun environment.
25: It was a great night, but a tough end to the day. We're rooting for them to sort of get back on the right track. They looked good in the first half, a couple great offensive drives, but just didn't go the right way at the end.
0: And your wife Dina had a tough one too, with Oklahoma getting the win over her alma mater of Texas. That was a rough weekend for you.
25: She's still basking in the glory of the Ohio State victory, so she's okay.
0: No
25: All
0: doubt.
25: Right, good to be with you guys. Talk to you.
26: Yes, thank you so much, sir. All right, the stock market's having a good run, right? The Trump economy putting billions of dollars into the hands of people now able to invest it. Will it continue to see growth? Yeah, of course, but there could be some corrections along the way. And also, the debt is the debt, and debt service payments are going to go up, and inflation is going to keep biting, and that's just the truth. You know it, I know it. 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
5: Welcome back into Clay and Buck. Clay, give us your Ilhan Omar thoughts real quick before we join our friend Liz Wheeler here on the program and ask her about all this
0: stuff. I think the biggest story is that a federal judge signed off on this raid. And I know everybody's going to say on the Democrat side, oh my God, goodness, this is fascism, everything else. I think once they raided Mar-a-Lago and once they had FBI agents going through Melania Trump's underwear drawer, and obviously all of that ended up getting tossed, I think it's hard to argue against anything that Trump is doing here. But until we actually see an indictment, until there's some information unsealed here, I think it remains to be seen exactly what information they were looking for. But the biggest thing to me is just a federal judge who you know is not going to be predisposed to rule favorably, certainly in President Trump's direction, saw the evidence that was presented here and said, okay, I'm going to sign off on this. So they think that they had reasonable belief that they're going to be able to find evidence of a crime. And now we wait and see what that might be. But that's my biggest takeaway. When we come back, we'll talk with Liz Wheeler about this and more. But first, Buck, take us to break.
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2: Welcome back in, Clay and Buck. For those of you watching that are hanging out with us on the YouTube channel, you have got a special visitor as he is now, what is he, like 16 months old? What is the 15?
3: Just turned 18 months old yesterday. So he's 18
2: months
3: old.
2: A year and a half old.
4: Mama or Dada for everybody? You got something for us, buddy? Apple? You want to say Apple? Wawa?
3: No, he's a little shy right now. But he's
2: very cutie, super redhead, super, you know, you can take that little guy to Ireland, and he's going to fit in anywhere all over Ireland. There we go. And if you haven't signed up for the YouTube, is this a blatant attempt to add YouTube subscribers by using a cute baby to do so? I think the answer would be yes.
3: The speed cam, if we don't do speed cam once, at least every other week, Clay, people actually get mad at me. So, oh, we got Liz Wheeler now. All right, little man, we gotta say hi to Liz Wheeler, okay? Clay, introduce Liz Wheeler to everybody.
2: Liz Wheeler with us now. She's got an incredibly popular podcast out there and basically does everything under the sun in the media universe. And we've been talking about all sorts of things, as we typically do in the first 2.5 hours of the program. Liz, appreciate you joining us. I actually want to start off though with, we haven't talked much about the Cornell 7 today, and it seems like there's kind of a attempt by some on the left who tried to turn this into one of the most egregious examples of the patriarchy and of toxic masculinity. As more and more of these text messages have come out, it feels like it's harder and harder to argue this was anything other than a consensual act. I'm curious how you see this playing out and whether you also feel as if some people have on the left kind of backpedaled very quickly. I don't see a lot of discussion since those text messages came out.
5: Yes, I think that's accurate. Because how could you perpetuate the talking points that this girl was raped once you see her text messages? I mean, you can only do that if you are counting on the mainstream media to gatekeep the real information from the people, but we can see the text messages. She said nothing was illegal. She said she enjoyed the threesome. This topic is so grotesque, actually. It's like this. No one is defending the behavior of those men, right? This is debauchery. This is such depraved sexual behavior from everyone involved. This was not a rape. It was an orgy. And we should, so as a society, condemn that kind of, depravity in college campuses. It's kind of heartbreaking to see that a young girl would say that she enjoyed this or that she would do this in an effort to, I don't know, get the admiration of the one man she had a crush on. But there's simply no evidence that this was rape, and all the evidence shows that it wasn't. I mean, her own text messages say it over and over again. She went to the police, and I say this without intending to throw an ad hominem at her. She's also, I think, dumb, because she went to the police and she said, I was raped. I was definitely raped. And yet she didn't bother to read what the definition of rape actually is, not just in the state of New York, but anywhere, which maybe in her defense, she is at a university that's teaching her that a man can be a woman and that a baby is only a baby if, you know, you want it to be a baby. And so she just assumed that a rape is a rape if she decides it's a rape. But she didn't even bother to look up what rape was. So she went, she makes this allegation to police. But then when police ask her for the details, like what happened with this crime, tell me what the trajectory of events were, she accurately described what happened. And what she accurately described was that it was a consensual drug-fueled orgy. She was not, no drinks and no drugs were forced on her. No sex acts were forced on her. It was just a bunch of drunken, clouded, intoxicated people doing depraved sexual things. And that's what all the evidence shows. And again, not to defend anybody's behavior. I'm not defending the behavior of the men, but there's a difference between immoral behavior and illegal. And it's simply no evidence that it's illegal.
3: Hey, Liz, it's Buck. Thanks for being with us. I wanted to get your take on the kerfuffle after the

0: SNL monologue of Shane Gillis this weekend. It looks like liberals will once again have absolutely no sense of humor. It was pretty funny, but I think it's amazing to see them say, oh, it was too bawdy for their taste.
1: Yeah, because the left invented the sexual revolution and has decimated every polite boundary in society. They don't like when humor... Listen, very smart comedians, we've seen this, I mean, forever. The history of comedy is, it's funny because it's true. It's a way of making fun of something to make a political point. It's like the one area of entertainment that really has always been political. And so, of course, he was trying to make a point, and they didn't like that point, and they didn't like that people thought that point was funny and that it resonated. So now they're pretending that they, you know, that they're offended by it. But, you know, I always say to these people, are you also offended by the idea of boys playing in girls' sports? Oh, you're not offended by that, but by a joke. Okay.
2: Liz, when you look at the midterms and you kind of look at the entire landscape right now, are you optimistic in any way, super pessimistic? We're 3 weeks and a day, 22 days out from finally having another verdict here on the midterms. Where do you see this going?
1: Well, I'm pretty excited today about the ICE raid of Ilhan Omar. I think that that's going to really energize the base because that's the justice that we voted for. Ilhan Omar deserves every bit of justice that the Trump administration can mete out for the alleged crimes that all the evidence shows she committed. So I think that's a great development on the Trump administration. Really, really what the people voted for. And as someone who voted for Trump, like, thank you, President Trump, for this. This is outstanding. Listen, I think that we have to be measured about our expectation for midterm elections. Obviously, we want to hold the House and the Senate and the White House all at once, but that's really not the history of midterm elections. All the way back, I mean, you can look at 100 years of midterm elections, and typically the party that does not have the White House does better in midterm elections. So I'm not saying that to be blackpilled or to be discouraging. I think I'm excited to vote in the midterms. I'm definitely not one of the doomers who is going to, you know, disagree with the Trump administration on one thing and therefore sit the midterms out. Not at all. The Trump administration has done more for immigration, for example, than any other administration in the history of our country. I mean, the fact that immigration from Muslim majority countries is down like 94 or 96% since 2024 is outstanding. The fact that H-1B visas, it costs like 100 grand to get one now. This system that was abused and that cost American workers jobs. The immigration record of the president of the United States, Donald Trump, and the Republicans. And listen, you can ask them to do more. I think that's kind of what we do here is we say, that's great. Do it again. Those deportations, excellent. Do more. But that should be the attitude. That's my attitude, at least. So I don't think that it makes any sense to sit out the midterm elections. I think that the opposing party often does decently in the midterm elections, but I'm blackpilled by no means. I mean, the Trump administration is going to keep doing what they're doing. The people that I'm blackpilled about, if we want to talk about doomerism, is Republicans in Congress. We do need to have a little switch up of who we choose to send to Congress so that they can be the base fighters that we want to achieve the base agenda that we all voted for. But no, I mean, we'll see how it plays out, but I'm by no means a doomer about it.
0: Do you buy, Liz, the Tallarico rebound here? Oh, I was fine. I just had the flu. Do you buy it?
1: It's a weird story. It's a really weird story for a Senate candidate to disappear for all those days. I mean, last time you had the flu, did you disappear for 12 days?
2: No, I don't know anyone who has ever I mean, if you're under, I don't know, 70 and you have the flu, I think the idea that you're going to disappear for nearly 2 weeks, that's what we've been hammering here. It just doesn't happen.
1: When I have the flu, I am either respectful and stay back from people for a couple of days while I have a fever, or I just keep doing what I'm doing and complain a lot. Those are the normal person things to do when you have the flu. I mean, it's pretty strange. It's a little hard to know whether he was committed somewhere or not. But if I were the voters in Texas, I'd be much more concerned with the things that he said that he wants to do for Texas. I mean, yeah. God, he said God is non-binary. He invoked blasphemously the Blessed Virgin Mary as a reason to support abortion. When he was asked what his favorite thing is outside of his family, he said trans kids. He was asked what his favorite drag queen is, who has a favorite drag queen? Like, that's a weird thing in and of itself. But he then named one that focuses on grooming children. Like, this guy is really weird. I mean, he's not just, like, a radical leftist. He's a radical leftist wrapped in this very weird, twisted, I'd almost call it demonic perversion of Christianity to try to impose communism on people. That's the stuff that would cause me as a Texas voter, if I'm independent, if I'm centrist, to run as far away from Tallarico as I possibly can. Even if I know some people have criticism of Ken Paxton, like, okay, but like, do a one-to-one comparison here. What are you going to get with a Ken Paxton in the Senate? What are you going to get with Tallarico? And 100 out of 100 million times, I would rather have Ken Paxton in the Senate.
2: No doubt. And by the way, also the absence for 2 weeks, never recording a video. We saw all of the ridiculous Biden, 28 cut videos that they would record of him. They couldn't find the time in the last 2 weeks to just have him do a quick video talking about how he wasn't feeling well, update people. You could do that yourself, right? You don't need a huge staff to be able to do it. To go radio silent for 2 weeks is without precedent.
1: Let's say this. I had a baby in late July, and I recorded a video while I was in labor. So
2: there you go.
1: You can't record a video when you have the flu. I don't know if you can be. I don't know if you can be.
0: Liz, I have an 18-month-old in my lap right now doing the show, and he's now drinking my lemonade, which I was using to hydrate with. Do you have any tips, Liz? Any tips?
1: I recently did. When was this? Maybe 6 months ago. I did a an appearance on Glenn Beck's radio show, and I was driving to Chicago for a speaking gig, and I had all my children in the car, and I was like, Glenn, I don't think it's a good day. I've got three toddlers in the car. And he goes, no, it's fine. You'll be fine. And I did it. And let's just say in the middle of my really, I don't even remember what we were talking about, to be honest, but it was some intense point. He goes, oh, this is their first radio appearance, because they were screeching so loudly in the background. You couldn't even hear me. So good luck is my advice.
2: I'll let you finish with this. This is a little bit dark, but we didn't get you on to talk about it. And I'm just going to tee you up. This Lindsey Clancy story, I actually think it connects with the Cornell 7 in that there is a left-wing argument, basically, that women can't be held responsible for the choices that they make. And it actually is, going back in time, the same thing that people would have said in the 18th and 19th century who were profoundly anti-women. My wife has been hammering this home, that the Lindsey Clancy case, the Cornell case, they're actually really awful for people who believe in strong women. I'm curious your take, and do you see them connected?
1: Oh, of course. I mean, this is the scourge of feminism. This is the ideology of feminism that wants to turn every bad thing that a woman can do into portraying herself as a victim. It's a zero responsibility ideology, because it's a dehumanizing ideology. It purports to be about liberating women or giving power and agency to women, but it actually does the opposite. It takes everything that it means to be a woman away from women, whether that's, marriage and your vocation as a wife and your role as a mother, to even just as a human being, your equality with men. Like, imagine saying, like, actually, we don't want just legal equality. We want to be treated as essentially infants that have no responsibility for our actions, who, our decisions are made entirely based on hormones, and we can't be taken seriously, even if we, murder our babies with exercise cords. Like, this is actually the logical conclusion of feminism, just as, abortion up until the moment of birth is the logical conclusion of feminism, just like a woman, a poor young, 20 years old? I mean, this is someone's daughter at Cornell who willingly, consensually engaged in an orgy, all in an effort. It's like a sad, sick effort to get the attention of the boy she had a crush on, because she was told that, promiscuity is liberating for her. Like, this is feminism. It is so harmful. And the left always says, like, oh, don't you want women to have the right to vote? Well, yes, of course I do. Of course I do. But that's not what feminism is. That's just restoring the original promise of the Constitution, that all of us are created equal and that we all share these basic rights to our self-governance. Feminism is a twisted communist ideology that we have allowed. And when I say we, this is a whole other conversation, how we as a society allowed feminism to infiltrate every institution, so that it's everywhere, and it has polluted the minds of an entire generation of women. And we're kind of seeing that poisonous fruit ripen right now. And so, yes, I would agree with your wife that they certainly are connected. The Lindsey Clancy horror and what's happened with the Cornell 7 false allegations. It's feminism.
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2: Awesome. We appreciate the time. Good luck with those kids, and we'll have you on again sometime soon.
1: Thanks, Clay. Thanks, Buck.
2: That's Liz Wheeler. You just heard how to find her. She is awesome, has a huge audience out there. For those of you who are going to be doing what I'm going to be doing tonight, Buck, I'm going to be watching an incredible Monday Night Football game. The Buffalo Bills, who I hope win the Super Bowl this year, are going to be going up against the LA Rams, two of the top Super Bowl contending teams. I'm on the over 54.5, and you can find me on the Hard Rock Bet app. You can play in Arizona, Colorado, Florida, Illinois, Indiana, Michigan, New Jersey, Ohio, Tennessee, and Virginia. 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It's the only legal way to gamble in Florida. I'm headed to Florida on Wednesday. Buck is there now. 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You can go into the Hard Rock Bet app, and you will see me right there. Click along and play on the over tonight. 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
8: 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In Dane County, a repeat drunk driver here illegally killed two teenagers.
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8: In Fond du Lac, an illegal immigrant tied up and blindfolded a 12-year-old girl to rape her.
9: I'm an accomplice.
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9: I'm not an ally, I'm an accomplice. I'm gonna be with you no matter what.
8: David Crowley, fighting for illegal immigrants, not you.
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0: Welcome back in, Clay and Buck. All right, I'm going to hit you with two fun clips to close out the program today. One, it is Columbus Day, and the best take ever on Columbus Day from The Sopranos. Listen.
1: He discovered America is what he did. He was a brave Italian explorer, and in this house, Christopher Columbus is a hero. End of story.
0: All right, there you go. In this show, Christopher Columbus is a hero, Buck. End of story. And then Shane Gillis under fire. I only saw a couple of cuts. I don't know if you saw the whole act or not, but he went after something we've talked about on this program, the fact that women basically work out in lingerie now. Listen.
2: Also, I haven't been to the gym in so long, I didn't know women just dress like whores now. Look, I'm sorry. There's no other way to describe. Have you seen it? I've seen it. The shorts. Have you seen the shorts? Those neon, they're like artificial bait colored. The wrinkles go like around the cheeks and all combine at the butthole. And don't look, you're not allowed to look. For real, don't look, because they are filming. I'm in the background of like 10 TikToks right now.
0: Really very, very funny, Buck. That's how I felt when I went to your gym. I'm like, I guess girls just work out in their bathing suits now and their bikinis. And evidently that's considered offensive. Like, I can't believe that that is considered offensive, that joke.
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10: Good afternoon, I'm Sean Maloney. Federal agents have searched the Washington, D.C. home of Minnesota Congresswoman Ilhan Omar as part of a criminal investigation. The Justice Department confirms Homeland Security Investigations executed a court-approved search warrant. Omar calls the action an attempt to target political opponents. A Milwaukee woman already accused of posing as a substitute teacher now faces an auto theft charge. Raymond Newpert has more.
11: According to Brookfield Police, 23-year-old Amy Jones stole a truck from a gym early Friday morning. Witnesses say Jones was in a fight with another patron of the gym when she took unattended keys and fled. Jones was arrested in Oak Lawn, Illinois, Friday afternoon. She was involved in an incident last month in which she allegedly lied to enter a Milwaukee high school, posed as a substitute teacher, and harassed students into classes. Her attorney told a court commissioner that Jones would get mental health treatment when she was released last Tuesday. Raymond Newpert, Wisconsin Radio Network.
10: A new report from the Wisconsin anti-violence effort finds gun violence continues to claim hundreds of lives across Wisconsin each year. Executive Director Nick Matuszewski says most recent data from 2024 shows 735 firearm deaths in Wisconsin.
12: 507 of those were from firearm suicides. The remaining were homicides or accidental deaths from firearms. We continue to see really high rates of firearm suicides really all across the state, but especially in the rural areas of the state.
10: Checking the Holiday Automotive of Fond du Lac Sports scoreboard, the Packers rolled past the Bears 31-7 Sunday behind a standout performance from quarterback Jordan Love. Love threw for 367 yards and 2 touchdowns, while Christian Watson topped 140 receiving yards. The Packers host Dallas on Sunday. 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
23: Sunny, warm, and windy today with a potential record high of 84. An isolated shower is possible tonight, then more sun Tuesday with temperatures in the mid-70s. Another slight chance of rain Tuesday night and Wednesday morning with a greater chance on Thursday. I'm Fox 6 meteorologist Stephanie Barrichello.
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0: Good afternoon and welcome to the program. It's the Vicki McKenna Show. Before we get to anything, which is going to include David Crowley's contract to provide takeout for inmates at the now renamed House of Correction in Milwaukee. Takeout. How about Meat Lover's Pizza, bacon cheeseburger, Pepsi's. Anyway, we'll get to that coming up on the program. Also, Jessica McBride was the one who found this story. Brian Schimming's going to slide in as well on the program. A couple of things before we get to it, though. Number one, here's your word to win, $1,000 in the Fall Fortune Grand in your hand. Cash, you said my mic is sounding bad, is what you're saying. Well, let me get the word out, Brandon, then we'll take a quick commercial break and we'll come back and we'll fix the tinniness of the mic. Well, apologies, folks, but your word is cash. So that's our Fall Fortune cash contest word. And if you can make it through the tinny sound of our mics, don't know what's up. Then all you have to do is go to newstalk1130.com or WIBA.com, and you can play the contest there. 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So stand by. I have high confidence we can. Okay. That's kind of a lie. I think we can fix the problem, but we'll be right back.
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0: It's the Vicky McKenna Show. How's the mic sound, Brandon?
1: Much better.
0: Much better. Well, that's good. That's good news. So again, a quick reminder on the word for the contest. 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So we have got a lot of things to get excited about going into this upcoming election. Brian Schimming, the chairman of the Republican Party of Wisconsin, joins me in the program. Can we start with really pretty remarkable news, Brian, about Dane County absentee ballot requests? Tell me what you learned.
2: Last week, a story in Madison, voters had requested 29.3% fewer absentee ballots as of last Monday's update from the Election Commission compared to 2022. The number of requested ballots was down 19.7% in Milwaukee. The Election Commissioner, Executive Director in Milwaukee, said uptick in number of voters with absentee ballot requests on file who canceled them, maybe indicating they plan to vote in person. Boy, I wouldn't bet on that, but I would bet on the fact that maybe it's soft among absentee ballot requests, not only in Madison and Milwaukee, and since Democrats disproportionately vote absentee versus Republicans, maybe that's a problem. It may have spurred a couple of things, including Barack Obama, you know, falling on himself, endorsing David Crowley the other day.
0: Well, he didn't quite fall on himself, did he? It was a pretty milquetoast.
2: Well, not per se, but I mean, I would not be surprised to see an appearance by him in Wisconsin, particularly in Milwaukee or Madison. They're not going to, you know, take him to Prentice, Wisconsin, let's just say. So they have to, I mean, about 36-37% of the Democrat vote in Wisconsin is from two places, Madison and Milwaukee. So they have to jack turnout there. So I suspect the you know, downtick, so to speak, of absentee ballot returns from those two cities are of some concern on the other
0: side.
2: I
0: think that explains quite a bit, actually, of Obama coming in and trying to lend his cachet to the Crowley campaign. But this is unqualified good news for Republicans. When you have absentee ballot requests, what are we, 23 days out? 22 days out. Down in Milwaukee and Madison, that is excellent. Now, I want to just some dates for people to understand. Obviously, hopefully everybody knows the election date, which is October 20th. October 20th is when you can go in and vote in person, absentee. This is when you can just walk into your clerk's office, fill out your absentee ballot. They seal it, check your ID, do the whole shebang. This is a way for us to bank the vote ahead of the election as well. We are very, very good on same day turnout, but in this particular election, given the polling, even with this good news from Milwaukee and Madison, Tom Tiffany and David Crowley are going to be neck and neck when the vote count starts. And we don't want to get it to the point where Milwaukee can dump at 2 a.m, 3 a.m, just this tranche of ballots for David Crowley once they know how many votes they need.
2: There are only 22 days left, as you note, and you can still, first of all, if you've requested an absentee ballot or you're on the permanent absentee ballot request list, you need to get that back in. If you're going to request an absentee by mail, you want to go and do that. But another important date, to your point, October 20th, next week, early in-person voting begins, which our people tend to you know, favor a little bit. So I encourage people to vote early, and whether by mail or, you know, I generally vote in person absentee at my city hall.
0: So
2: but
0: I.
2: how But however you do that, it's important to do it. And the point of all that is that we have to stop, as I've said for years, we have to stop going into Election Day 200,000 votes down and expect to make it up in 13 hours. It just, the arithmetic does not work anymore. And it doesn't anywhere in the country, frankly. We can, you know, we could probably all sit down over a beer and change election law on the back of about six bar napkins to have it make more common sense. But that doesn't happen unless we have a Republican governor, a Republican assembly, and a Republican Senate. And we have to get there first to change elections law. It's not going to happen in some courtroom. It's not going to happen because we all complain about it on social media. It's going to happen because we show up and vote.
0: So I was on Saturday, I was out on the west side of Madison, and I was talking to some people who were going to be hitting the doors. The number of votes needed, just think about this, ladies and gentlemen, the number of votes needed in Dane County is 6,600 more votes. And if that happens, 6,600 more votes in Dane County, then it's quite likely that Tom Tiffany would win the election. Now, think about that, Brian. In one county, 6,600 votes. Can they do it in Dane County? I don't know. But it's one 6,600 block of votes for Tom Tiffany in Dane County. What if you don't need to do all 6,600 in Dane County? What if you can make it up in Mosinee? Right. What if you can make it up with those low propensity voters in, you know, in Washara? You know, that's why I want to bring these numbers up, because that's nothing if you've got enough bodies on doors and our people understand that they need to bring a friend to the polls with them. Talk to your Trump-only voter friends, because if we can get those people, that's how we're going to make up that block of votes.
2: Well, and that's why I tell people, don't get caught up. I mean, we'll have one or two more polls, maybe more, before the elections in the final 22 days. But the truth is, the absolute truth is this. This election is happening already. It's not happening 22 days from now. It's happening already because tens of thousands of people across the state every week are voting absentee, or they'll start next week to an early vote. So the election, as we sit and speak right now, is happening already. And the question gets to be, for my fellow conservatives, is, are you going to allow them to have a clear runway, clear 22 days from now to the election, or are we going to get involved in this thing by voting, number one, number two, as thousands of people have done, stepped up and volunteered to be poll workers or poll watchers, and because that's really a separate function. One is not an argument against the other. To me, what we do in elections integrity, I have eight. For the first time in history, and it's not close, 4 years ago, we only had one person working election integrity. Now I have eight full-timers. We have 5,300 people who have stepped up to volunteer statewide to be poll workers or poll watchers. We're adding on capacity all the time. So the framework to watch the vote is, to me, it's a priority to the president. It's a priority. I've talked to him about a million times. So to me, early vote is going to happen anyway. The question is, are we going to cede that tool in the election toolbox to the Democrats and the left, mm-hmm. or are we going to get in the game?
0: So I'm glad you're talking about this. This is the blocking and tackling stuff. Hopefully you all by now know the issues. Incidentally, I want to get to the issues in just a sec here, because they're not able to surf the wave on issues, the Democrats, like they used to, because their issues are barking dogs to the independents in Wisconsin. We'll get to that in a sec, though. But to your point, I just decided to look this up. Statewide, absentee ballot returns are down 25%, and requests are also down about 20%, Brian. So you have got it's mostly their sandbox, right? That's the sandbox they like to play in. So when you see this, this is an important sign for us that this is not only, because we get a lot of black pillars out there. So, oh, I don't think we can win. You know, you get that. the yeah, but Republicans out there. This is if we don't win this, it will be because we either thought somebody else was going to take care of it for us, or too many of our people were just too blackpilled. But this is so winnable that it would absolutely make me want to punch someone if we lose.
2: Well, I was with Governor Thompson on Saturday night at the Greene County Lincoln Day. We had talked about early vote there. He talked about it from the stage. The campaign's been talking about it. I've been in 10 cities in the last, I think, 8 or 8 days or whatever that is. So it's a critical issue we talk about across the state. We'll have a considerable presence at Milwaukee Central Count. We're doing everything we can on that end. But at least if you early vote, and look, if people want to vote Election Day, but I will never forget the call I had 4 years ago with Ron Johnson, because remember we had that huge snowstorm? Election Day, we had bad weather on Election Day, frankly, in an area that was one of our stronger areas up in mid-state Wisconsin. And so I'm having this nightmare about thousands of our people going, well, I can't make it to the polls today. So whether it's you can't make it or something comes up or you just want to get your vote banked and in the bank and trackable online or all those different factors, the truth of the matter is it's also a resource saver, because if you vote 2 weeks early or it's in this approaching period, we don't have to spend time with volunteers, paid staff, mail, digital, having your phone blow up, people bugging you to go vote. And so the resources we save on you, whoever's listening to us right now, then can be used on undecided voters, which we know from the polling is about a third of the vote. So it saves us resources to persuade voters in the close of this election. But the truth is, they're deciding not 22 days from now. They're deciding right now.
0: Their normal issues are dogs for them this year. ICE, that is a dog. David Crowley saying, I'm an accomplice for illegal aliens wanting to shut down ICE. It was just revealed that he gave a speech to a group that wants taxpayer-supported homes, free housing for sex offenders. You've got a guy who is, you know, the author of some of the most radical legislation, doesn't want to talk about it. Doesn't want to talk about it because as much as they say Trump's on the ballot in Wisconsin, he's not. Tom Tiffany is on the ballot. And David Crowley is penned in because all of the typical piss off the white suburban ladies, get them mad to go to the polls, all those typical issues, they can't touch them. They can't touch them. They can't say, hey, let's run on abortion to the very last moment of pregnancy, because it makes people go ick. And so they're stuck with the milquetoast, bland, I'm for affordability stuff. David Crowley can't even be the socialist he wants to be to try to jack left-wing turnout, because if he says something, those 6% of independent voters could just simply be repulsed.
2: And that's the difference here. Pre-primary, they couldn't get Fran Hong to shut up. And now, post-primary with David Crowley,
0: they don't want
2: him to speak, because if he speaks and his record is there, look, if people listening right now, this is the reason that people need to go vote. If people listening right now, the Brewers aside, if the people listening right now want Milwaukee's crime rates, you're going to get them. If you want Milwaukee's high tax, property tax policies statewide, you're going to get them. If you want an extra higher sales tax, as David Crowley did in Milwaukee, you're going to get it. If you want women's feminine products forced into boys' bathrooms at your local school, you're going to get it. If you want boys in girls' locker rooms, you're going to get it. On every one of those issues, it's not just Fran, it's David Crowley, and he's been active on every single one of the issues I just mentioned.
0: But he doesn't want to talk about it.
2: But he doesn't want to talk about it.
0: And the media is running cover for him. But again, you've got Tom Tiffany with a lot of money who is able to actually go up on air, get on social media, get on digital, do the lit, make sure that he educates people in Wisconsin. And again, it's not going to be enough if people don't get off their duffs. So I like in-person absentee because you can track your ballot. It's instantly put into the system. So I like to go to my clerk's office and vote that way because, you know, the mail can be the mail. And so that is going to begin on October 20th. You just go to myvote.wi.gov. That's where you can find information about how you can access the what they call in-person early absentee. Brian, thank you very much for joining me.
2: Great to be here.
0: Good to have you. And we'll take a quick break.
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10: 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Kind of paining me, but I love my restaurants in Vegas. 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
1: Standing by from Wisconsin right now, where you're going to get actual coverage of what's going on with issues in the governor's race or other important stories that are just not popping up in mainstream media. Here's one that in Milwaukee County, this blew my mind. In Milwaukee County, inmates at the House of Corrections, which that's where you get sentenced if you're not going to prison. Okay, it's not the holding pen, the jail. It's the House of Corrections where you get sentenced when you're not going quite, you're not quite ready for the big house. Inmates can order takeout. Wait a minute. Jessica, help me out. Takeout. They can actually order a la carte burgers to order, takeout pizza, and other delicious items. What?
2: Yeah, it's insane, Vicky. So, you know, I was researching the House of Correction for the tablet story. And, you know, and this is important to know. The jail, which is a different facility, is run by an elected sheriff. So Crowley has a slight out there, right? But the House of Correction, he runs it in a sense because he appoints the administrator. So there's like a more direct linkage. So I'm on there and I discovered this takeout menu. I'm like, what is this? So I signed up for an account. You have to put an inmate's name in, you know, so I was trying to figure out, I didn't actually send anyone food, of course. I'm not going to send like criminals food, but I signed up just to see how it worked and the menu came up that way and they can get pepperoni pizza and, you know, all different kinds of pizza. They can get, you know, bacon cheeseburgers and soda and all basically junk, you know, junk food. And then I started digging deeper and found quotes from Crowley. And, you know, I knew this already, but his philosophy for incarceration starts to become clear. So the tablets, the pizza, it all connects. He doesn't believe, and there's a quote where he actually says this, that he doesn't fundamentally believe that correctional facilities should be about punishment. And he thinks it should be about, you know, rehabilitation. Now, I'm all for rehabilitation, but there has to be a component of punishment in what is essentially a jail. And he seems to be missing that part. And so another thing he did is rename inmates in the House of Correction residents. So I'm kind of like, what is this, Club Crowley, you know, Club Med? Is this a Days Inn? He's basically treating it like a resort.
1: Yeah, don't make it uncomfortable. Don't make it, you know, don't make it miserable. Do you remember when Sheriff Clark, and I think this was, I'm not sure it was the jail or the House of Corrections, was serving Nutriloaf and the news media went bananas because yuck, it tastes gross. This is what we've got in replacement. I mean, I'm looking at the menu, which you posted at wisconsinrightnow.com. Bacon cheeseburger with chips, boneless buffalo wings and chips, bratwurst and chips, cheeseburger and chips. Chicken tenders and chips, crispy chicken sandwich and chips, personal pizza, personal meat lovers pizza, personal pepperoni pizza, personal supreme pizza, Philly cheesesteak and chips, and a Pepsi. And a Pepsi. You can order this stuff and have it delivered to you at the jail. How does this work, by the way? It's not like Uber Eats, is it?
2: No, I mean, thank goodness. I mean, they're not calling Domino's or something. The stuff, I think it's made in the kitchen there or whatever, but it looks equivalent to that. And frankly, you know, I don't understand why we're treating the House of Correction like it's a Brewer game or something. They're just missing the Cracker Jack. Like, so in addition, they have entertainment imported on these tablets that they're carrying around. I mean, basically, the jail, the House of Correction, they sounds kind of fun. I hate to say, I think it's offensive to victims, though. There has to be a component of punishment involved in incarceration because it's supposed to be a place that you don't want to go back to. And I wrote a column making fun of this where I said it's kind of like going to mom's. You know, you get pizza, you get your laundry done, you get to sit around on a tablet and watch movies or whatever, and you don't have to pay for any of it.
1: So let's talk about who's in the House of Correction. So in case people think, well, it's just someone who didn't pay traffic tickets or something. How about multiple felony counts of child porn? How about sexual assault of a child, illegal possession of a firearm, and reckless endangering safety? How about

0: domestic abuse, strangulation and suffocation, battery, and bail jumping among the options that you were allowed to choose from to pick your inmate to send the yummy delish menu to. We're not talking about people who are in the House of Corrections because they, you know, they just happen to run afoul of traffic tickets.
1: Well, I mean, so yeah, I took random inmates, because I'm not calling them residents or occupants, which is what the county jail calls them. I took random inmates out of their database and ran them in this menu to see if it would let me order them food. Again, I didn't order them food. And right, really serious offenders came up as, you know, you can send them a cheeseburger or, you know, Supreme Meat Lovers Pizza or whatever. Like you said, I mean, it kind of ran the gamut. There's repeat drunk drivers, there's domestic abusers, like all kinds of unsavory characters. Now, I did run the homicide offenders, and they didn't come up. You can't send a killer a pizza.
0: But you can send a kitty rapist a pizza. Yeah, but you can send the kitty rapist a pizza or a cheeseburger or a Philly.
1: Now, let's remember, Vicky, that Crowley is the guy. And this, I think this hasn't gotten enough attention. Crowley is the guy who sued, along with the ACLU, the Milwaukee Police Department a couple years ago, basically accusing them of being a bunch of racists. And because of him, there was a settlement called the Collins Agreement, which basically ground proactive policing to a halt in Milwaukee. And he was a plaintiff in the ACL suit. So that's his philosophy on law enforcement and public safety and policing. And let's remember, if elected governor, he's going to essentially run the Department of Corrections through a cabinet secretary. And so I guess voters need to ask, is this the philosophy of non-accountability that you want to spread statewide? Like, do you want the Milwaukee mindset spread statewide?
0: Well, and he wants, I mean, check all the boxes and all of the tax increases that the Democrats had in their fantasy, whatever it was called, equality under the law amendment, where they had, you know, death taxes and massively high income taxes. Crowley wants all municipalities to have the ability just to enact sales taxes. By the way, we'll get to a sales tax story as well on Milwaukee County here in a second. So this is run by Trinity, a company called, hang on, Trinity Takeout. What is the cost of the contract to have, you know, the delicious digs at the Milwaukee County House of Corrections, which, by the way, is now called the Community Reintegration Center, thanks to David Crowley. We don't even know. That sounds like a nice thing, right? But does anyone know how long this contract's been in place, what it's actually costing people in Milwaukee County?
1: I mean, they do this Trinity thing, I believe, does the other food service, like the normal food service, because this takeout menu is this separate thing that inmates can do twice a week. And the taxpayers aren't paying for the food, but there is a contract, like you said, where this place has to have employees to make the stuff and all of that, right? Basically, family members can go on this website and log in, and they can, you know, oh, I want to send so-and-so child molester a pizza or whatever. But that's actually a good point, and I should pull, and I will, like the contract with Trinity, and let's see, because the tablets were very, very expensive.
0: Yes, the tablets, which would have been nothing. Just on the cost, the tablets were $1 million. So the tablets were giving Android tablets to inmates, and then they were using it to stalk and harass their victims, intimidate witnesses, set up hookups on chats and things like that. That was a $1 million contract that shouldn't have cost a damn dime. All right. I mean, that you could have gone to the Goodwill. You could have picked up old junk tablets. You could have just simply used the secure internet facility. You could have only allowed certain things on those tablets. Maybe that would have cost 50 grand a year. But no, it was $1 million. By the way, I just looked it up here on Grok, and it looks like that your potential 5-year total of the contract. Now, again, I'm just Grok this, okay? So we don't have open records. We haven't pulled open records. Crowley would charge us thousands and thousands to get those open records. Looks like a couple of $1 million. So it's not free. There appears to be a dedicated team here. There appears to be a contract associated with it. So It's not free. It's not like, oh, we're just using the regular food service and we just happen to get an extra shipment from Cisco or whatever. That's not how it's going down. So to
1: bottom line. Yeah.
0: Go ahead.
1: Sorry. Go ahead.
0: I was going to say
1: the bottom line again is that it's a mindset of, you know, and I date this to Ferguson is when I first noticed this on steroids, that the left started coddling criminals and worse, turning them into the victims or the heroes. And at the same time, villainizing law enforcement. And around the same time, it became terrible to send people to jail or prison. And we're supposed to hold their hand. And, you know, it was like this shift in society. Because I'm old enough to remember in the wake of 9/11, when everyone agreed for a brief moment in the sun that first responders, cops and firefighters were the heroes of society who were running toward the, you know, the danger when everyone else is running away from it. And then that shifted in society. And I think this is all part and parcel of that shift. And I think it's really dangerous because ultimately what I think it's about is undermining social order and the rule of law and causing chaos for political purpose.
0: Yes, I agree. And I don't think society shifted, but the political elite in society shifted. And that's another discussion for another time. Real quickly, to pull the open records, we just had an attempt at an open records request for David Crowley, directly to David Crowley, to get information and communication on the sales tax increase that he just absolutely slammed Milwaukee County with while he celebrated by literally eating cake. He wants to charge a citizen $4,888 to comply with an open records request. And the citizen who did this guy named Orv Seamer, who's expert at this stuff. He doesn't ask for extraneous stuff. He keeps his open records requests nice and tight, so they're not expensive. And he's being told in order to get information on the thought process behind the sales tax, he's going to have to pay about $5,000 to get it as a regular citizen for records that are public by law.
1: Yeah, so I've known Orv Seamer for many years. He was very heavily involved in the pension revolt, you know, that got Scott Walker elected as county executive. This, too, was very concerned about the pension, lump sum payments. He's always been very, very concerned about fiscal issues, taxes. And like you said, he's an expert with open records laws. Like, he understands what to ask for. And so he basically asked for the emails. It's about the sale. So Crowley was really proud of it at the time, right? Like you said, he's cutting cake to celebrate this regressive sales tax, which, by the way, hits poor people harder. But now that he's running for governor, now, you know, they don't want to release this stuff and let the public see what he was saying about it, you know, before he was a candidate for governor. I think it's fishy. And I think it's a pattern with Democratic officials, and they don't get held accountable for this by the news media. Attorney General Josh Call, I'm working on a story on this. He actually took 5 years to respond to an open records request from a citizen, a conservative person. And but part of it was for his schedule. 5 years. She said to me, she said, I started and completed law school in the time it took to get Josh Call's open records response. And he's supposed to be the top enforcer of open records laws in Wisconsin. So Democrat officials, you know, they just never get called out on it by the media, but they're actually terrible when it comes to the public's right to know. And I think the public has a right to know what David Crowley was saying and writing about the sales tax increase.
0: And it shouldn't cost $5,000. And if we remember, we're running out of time here, but in the big story that exposed DPI for not even bothering to have any kind of centralized follow-up database tracking of sex offenders and creeps that have been accused of perving on kids in the schools, you had reporters being told they were going to have to fork over $30,000 in order to get records. So this is what it is a way to fence out the public's access to information. And so that maybe that's something the Tiffany campaign could take a look at. Hopefully Tom Tiffany becomes governor and you start to say, you know, maybe those costs are a little bit prohibitive for people getting information. But David Crowley, I'm calling on you right now. you release those emails so we know what your thought process was and that sales tax you were so proud to sign off on that you celebrated literally by having cake. Jessica, I'm looking at my time here. I'm going to have to, you know, wrap this up, but thank you so much for joining me, and please go to Wisconsin right now for more details. Thank you so much.
1: Thanks, Vicki.
0: Good to have you.
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0: That is going to do it for me on the program this afternoon. Reminder, coming up tomorrow in Waukesha, at the airport, Brett Favre is going to join Hunter Nation along with Tom Tiffany, Eric Tony, and a whole bunch of other folks, including Mark McKay, for an event starting at, I think, doors open at 5. It's a free event. Go to hunternation.org for more information about it. Hunternation.org. Again, free. And there's going to be, it's kind of done like a forum. You'll Q&A for Tiffany, for Tony. David Crowley, by the way, has been invited. He is unlikely to show because I don't think he would like the questions. Listen, I was taking a look at some of the issues supposedly that are motivating people for these elections, right? Affordability. Okay. Affordability. This is where the Democrats have face planted. They don't have a message for affordability. Socialism was their message for affordability, which of course is the inversion of affordability, but that's what they thought they were going to be able to run on, was the enthusiasm that the primaries and the DSA candidates brought to the ticket. But that was primary enthusiasm. Now, they have to look for ops to try to gin up turnout in various different base groups. They are looking for ops to try to gin up turnout in black voters. David Crowley's having a hard time with black voters. They're looking for ops to gin up turnout in white suburban women. They don't have their abortion issue to just simply run and ride on. They're looking for sort of false ways to get people mad, and they're running out of ideas. What this means is, that puts us in better shape going into these elections. Anyway, we'll see you back here on tomorrow's program. Have a good afternoon. This is the Vicki McKenna Show.
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1: Good afternoon, I'm Sean Maloney. According to British Prime Minister Andy Burnham, a suspected plot to attack a U.S.-run military base in England was almost certainly directed by Iran's Revolutionary Guard. Summerfest 2027 lineup is getting another classic rock edition. Foreigner will perform at the BMO Pavilion next summer as part of the band's 50th anniversary tour. The group joins Zac Brown Band as one of the first major acts announced for the 2027 festival. 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Today marks both Indigenous Peoples Day and Columbus Day in Wisconsin. The state is home to 11 federally recognized Native American tribes, and many communities are recognizing Indigenous heritage and history. Checking the Holiday Automotive of Final Act Sports scoreboard, the Brewers jumped out in front of Los Angeles in the NL Championship Series by winning a 2-1 game at home Sunday night. The Brewers look to take a 2-0 series lead today. 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
14: Okay, I had to work in Columbus's shoes to see what he went through. 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I mean, that took a lot of guts. 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
29: Welcome in to the Columbus Day edition of the Dan O'Donnell Show. 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That's coming up in the 5 o'clock hour. 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If your entry is picked at random, you will win $1,000, not in credit, but in cash instantly. We are, believe it or not, still looking for our very first winner here on the Dan O'Donnell Show. I say believe it or not because normally we have a ton of winners, not just on this program, but really across the iHeartMedia Wisconsin family. We do exceptionally well, but this year, apparently, we're off to a bit of a sluggish start. You know what that means? That means that just by virtue of me saying that, we are going to probably have like 15 winners in the next week and a half. All right. So be ready. You are going to have, 47 minutes to go to our website and enter the keyword credit. 414-799-1130. 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I serve as editor-in-chief. I dare say it is the single best source for conservative news and information in the state of Wisconsin. It's sort of a companion piece to this radio show, this digital broadcast. The stories that I break on air will go online at the Heartland Post, and we are breaking a pretty significant one coming up in probably about 10 to 15 minutes after that huge Friday night news dump. How many people do you think were paying attention when David Crowley suspended the infamous iPads for Inmates program at the Community Reintegration Center, formerly the House of Correction, and then had to beg Milwaukee County Sheriff Danita Ball to do the same at the Milwaukee County Jail? He dropped that story in a press release from his Milwaukee County Executive's office at 6:15 p.m. Now, what popular radio show that talks about issues such as the iPads for Inmates scandal goes off the air at about 6 p.m.? It is not Bob and Brian, although that was a good guess, producer Dave. No, Dave and Carol. No, I don't even think they're on the air. Yeah, it was Reitman and Mill. Actually, it was the Gordon Hinckley show. Crowley was terrified that you would ask your neighbor why he was giving iPads to inmates. No, he clearly waited until after I went off the air, because normally Friday news dumps are dropped at about 4 to 5 p.m., but because I was actually talking about this, I was talking about it extensively, he waited until I was off the air and then at 6:15 suspended the program. We will get into that. And I have got an exclusive little nugget that shows you just how terrified his campaign was, not just in the last couple of days to suspend the program, but really when it first came to light in August after a Milwaukee County judge, David Borowski, blew the whistle on it by screaming at prosecutors in court, "Why, oh, why do inmates have access to tablet computers that they are very obviously using to commit more crimes while behind bars?" So that is coming up. But just in the last, hour or so, the Daily Caller dropped a huge exclusive. Crowley approved tens of millions of dollars in Milwaukee County grant money to a nonprofit that his wife works for. Now, I am going to simply read the Daily Caller's report. You are going to make up your own mind as to whether this sounds like self-dealing. The story is from Rebecca Zielko, the national correspondent for the Daily Caller, posted about an hour and 10 minutes ago. Democratic Wisconsin gubernatorial nominee David Crowley oversaw Milwaukee County as it distributed millions in federal rental assistance through a nonprofit that employed his wife, the Daily Caller learned. The nonprofit, known as Community Advocates, received the funding through Milwaukee County's Emergency Rental Assistance, or ERA2 program, which provides aid to renters facing housing insecurity. Milwaukee County distributed more than $65 million in federal ERA2 funds through its partnership with Community Advocates since June of 2020. Erica Crowley began working at Community Advocates in 2020, the same year her husband took office, according to a 2026 interview on Civic Media. She was later promoted to director of the Rental Housing Resource Center. She is currently listed in that role on the center's website. Crowley's campaign did not respond to a request for comment asking whether he had any role in approving or overseeing Milwaukee County's funding arrangements with Community Advocates, whether he disclosed any potential conflict of interest, and whether he was aware of any changes to her compensation during that period. Community Advocates confirmed to the Caller that Crowley ultimately approved the contract, but maintained that he did not influence the decision-making process for the ERA2 funding. In November 2022, the Milwaukee County Department of Health and Human Services announced that it had received $15 million from the Treasury Department for the ERA2 program, according to the press release linked to at the Daily Caller's website. The funds will continue Milwaukee County's rental assistance program operated in partnership with community advocates. The same release also confirms that a total of $65.4 million in funding has been distributed, quote, through a partnership with community advocates since Crowley took office in 2020. Community advocates did not say whether Erica received a raise when she was promoted, but said her compensation aligns with other managers. Community advocates also said Erica was hired, quote, based on her 20 years of experience administering programs for underserved individual families in Milwaukee County. Crowley is the Democratic nominee for Wisconsin governor and is running against Republican Tom Tiffany. The general election is November 3rd. That is the story that broke about an hour ago from the Daily Caller. So the timeline. Community advocates starts getting funding from David Crowley's Milwaukee County. David Crowley is elected county executive for the first time in April of 2020. In June of 2020, his county executive's office starts to partner with this group, Community Advocates, on administering emergency rental assistance aid. June 2020. That's when the partnership began. Erica Crowley gets hired at some point in 2020. I'm willing to wager in between April. Would it be a coincidence? Would it be a heck of a coincidence if at some point between April of 2020 and June of 2020, Erica Crowley is hired at Community Advocates? I am willing to wager. I am willing to wager the $65.4 million that Community Advocates started getting from the Milwaukee County government partnership that Erica Crowley was hired after her husband became county executive. If, in fact, she began working at Community Advocates before her husband was elected, and let's be totally real here, folks, everyone knew in late 2025 when David Crowley announced that he was running for Milwaukee County Executive that he was going to be the next county executive. Democrats essentially cleared the field for him. I believe Chris Larson was running also as a technically county executive as a nonpartisan office because you are elected to it in the spring. In Wisconsin, spring elections are nonpartisan. Fall elections are partisan, meaning you run as either a Democrat or a Republican, or if you're that weird, crazy, screaming anti-Semite guy, you run as a Green Party candidate. Weird how that story just sort of disappeared after we were able to tie it to the rampant anti-Semitism and rampant mental illness over on the political left, but that's a different discussion. So everybody knew that David Crowley was going to be county executive. Erica Crowley has a long, long history with getting federal grants. Could you imagine if that was the sum total of your life's work, was just getting federal money and then spending it? You don't build anything. You don't really, you just sort of get taxpayer money. First, you got to beg for the taxpayer money. I mean, her husband, David, was excellent at that. He wanted more taxpayer money to cover up for his own fiscal incompetence, and he ended up with Act 12. He begged the state legislature to allow him to enact a new city and county sales tax. Milwaukee Mayor Cavalier Johnson gets the very first City of Milwaukee sales tax to the tune of 2%. County Executive David Crowley doubles the county's sales tax from 0.5% to 0.9%. And all the while, Erica Crowley is leveraging her vast experience at begging for that sweet, sweet federal assistance money into getting a new position with Community Advocates in 2020 at the exact moment Community Advocates just starts to partner with her husband at county executive when he gets elected county executive. Is there any chance that this is coincidental? Then, after several years of being really, really good at getting more of that federal money to be administered by Milwaukee County government, Erica Crowley gets a promotion. That is a real quick rise through the Community Advocates grant system. They said that Community Advocates says that, well, her compensation aligns with other managers. That's not, I'm willing to wager, what the reporter was asking. Within 2 years, she gets promoted to be the director of rental assistance. Do I have this right? What was she ultimately? Director of the Rental Housing Resource Center. So within a couple of years, she gets promoted to the director of the Rental Housing Resource Center at Community Advocates. In that same amount of time, Milwaukee County says, we've got $15 million from the Federal Treasury Department for our ERA to grant program. And wouldn't you know it, that money is going to rental assistance through Community Advocates. Once again, who is the director of the Rental Housing Resource Center at this point? Crowley's wife. Now, what is not being alleged by the Daily Crow, the Daily Crowley? If I'm David Crowley, I am putting out my own piece, basically debunking the Daily Caller's piece under a fake website called the Daily Crowley. What the Daily Caller is not alleging, what I am not alleging, is that Crowley took grant money under the table and funneled it through his wife. What I am telling you is the way that this works, as it is being reported by the Daily Caller, is that Erica Crowley just out of the blue gets hired by Community Advocates, which, again, wants that sweet, sweet taxpayer money. At about the same time, or shortly after, the wife of the county executive is hired by Community Advocates. Community Advocates announces a new partnership with Milwaukee County government to take those ERA2 grants that are coming in from the federal government and disburse them to all of the needy people across Milwaukee County who need rent assistance, who need housing aid, who need all of this. Because Erica Crowley did such a good job in the year or two that she's working at Community Advocates, that she gets promoted very, very quickly to director of the Rental Housing Resource Center. We believe that this was in about 2022. In November of 2022, the Treasury Department from the U.S. government says, we've got $15 million for you, Milwaukee County, to disperse in your ERA 2 grant funds for rental assistance. Where do you think that money is getting pushed through? You guessed it. Community Advocates, and in particular, the Rental Housing Resource Center. Now, we don't know what Erica Crowley was making from this nonprofit. We don't know when exactly she was hired. Again, I will bet $65.4 million that she was hired after David Crowley became county executive, or after it became obvious that he was going to be county executive, because randomly, in June of 2020, Erica Crowley's organization just starts partnering with her husband's county government, and within 2 years, she is the one who is directing, and she is the one who is getting $15 million in grant money, but we have no idea if she got a big raise, we have no idea if she got a bonus, we have no idea what sort of salary she was making, but I am just willing to wager that her salary went up exponentially, thus David's salary, David's household earnings also went up exponentially as she is through, shall we say, the nighttime lobbying program. They're whispering sweet nothings in each other's ears and talking just before bed. You know, the pillow talk in the Crowley household is where that $15 million in federal money is going to be allocated. Wouldn't it be a great idea, honey, if it went to my organization. This is classic conflict of interest that leads to the perception that there is something potentially corrupt going on here. Once again, I'm not alleging, nor is the Daily Caller alleging, that there was any self-dealing per se. But the reason that there are conflict of interest rules, and the reason that typically you stay out of decision making and you stay out of business dealings when your wife works for a company that you're suddenly going to give $15 million of taxpayer funds to, because there are all sorts of questions that inevitably get raised about how exactly this organization, out of all of the organizations, and believe me, friends, there are a ton of anti-poverty rental assistance organizations in Milwaukee County whose sole purpose is to suck up government funding and then reallocate most of it to where it's supposed to go. Why was Community Advocates the lucky one that got all $15 million of this federal grant that was passed through from Milwaukee County government? Well, I'm sure employing and then promoting the wife of the county executive, the guy who signs the budgets, the guy who ultimately has his name on all financial decisions the county makes, I'm sure that had to help. You're listening to the Dan O'Donnell Show. When we come back, an exclusive story about the Crowley campaign's initial reaction months ago when Tom Tiffany started pointing out, hey, we probably shouldn't be giving iPads to jail inmates, especially after a triple murderer used one to start threatening witnesses to his crimes. An exclusive story here on the Dan O'Donnell Show.
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1: Absolutely ginormous story broken by the Daily Caller. I was actually poking into that, too. I got a tip that Erica Crowley was a high muckety-muck at Community Advocates. Kudos to the Daily Caller, though. They scooped me on that story. It is a very, very good one. You'd better believe that we are going to be following up. David Crowley's wife, Erica, hired by a nonprofit called Community Advocates, just after her husband is elected county executive in 2020. Would you believe within 2 months of his inauguration as county executive that Community Advocates is starting to partner with Milwaukee County on being the beneficiary of housing assistance grants during the pandemic? Weird how that works. Within just a couple of years, Erica Crowley gets a big promotion from Community Advocates. And by November of 2022, Community Advocates gets $15 million in federal grant money from Milwaukee County. All of this smells suspiciously like self-dealing, but neither Community Advocates nor the Crowley campaign nor Milwaukee County will answer anybody's questions. We are now going to report on an exclusive story here on the Dan O'Donnell Show that is tied to the Friday news dump at about 6:15 on Friday evening. The Crowley campaign unilaterally suspended the Inmates and iPads program at the Community Reintegration Center. Now, you might be saying, Dan, the Community Reintegration Center, isn't that the House of Correction? And you would be absolutely correct. A couple of years ago, Crowley renamed the House of Correction the CRC because, again, it is not about punishment. It's not about actually, you know, correcting criminal deviant behavior. It is actually all about reintegration. There was a big, big move in Milwaukee County government over the peak woke era, 2021 to about 2023, to basically rename everything in corrections and law enforcement. Jail inmates are no longer called inmates. They are called residents of the Milwaukee County Jail because, you know, We don't want to demoralize and dehumanize them. So we gave them free iPads. And we said, you know what, guys? Hey, why don't you use these things to call your loved ones so that you don't have to come down and they don't have to come down for these visits instead of having your attorney come down for the jailhouse confab? You simply talk to your attorney over the iPad. Well, what you thought would happen with jail inmates, or excuse me, residents, having access to tablets happened. They started using them to commit all manner of new crimes, not the least of which was to access child pornography in one infamous case, in another to contact thousands of times a stalking victim that the inmate was actually in jail for stalking. So Crowley authorizes the program and then reauthorizes. He allows this program to exist and then he signs the reauthorization for it 3 years later. He says that this is exactly what we want. This is precisely the sort of thing that we want in Milwaukee County. In fact, as recently as September 29th, producer Dave, do we have that audio? He tells PBS Wisconsin's Here and Now program that this represents best practices.
2: One of the attacks that the Tiffany campaign is using now has to do with tablets being given to inmates in Milwaukee County. Explain that program and why you authorized its use again.
3: Well, this is a program that we implemented not too long ago, and this is something that we take seriously, and we've been working with our sheriff's department as well, but, you know, utilizing these tablets is actually a best practice.
1: Is it? Well, flash forward to October 9th, 6:15 p.m., press release when everybody is out to dinner, including me. I was actually eating dinner while getting ready to go to a high school football game. And I start getting notifications that, oh my gosh, he suspended the iPads for inmates program. Life comes at you fast, bro. It was very obviously tied to just how damaging this issue has been to his gubernatorial campaign. It had nothing to do with protecting people from the inmates who were using the iPads to harass them, to stalk them, to threaten them. This first came to the public's attention back in August when Milwaukee County Judge David Borowski went on a rant after a triple murder suspect appearing before him by the name of Thomas Zollicoffer actually used his jail-issued tablet to discuss threatening witnesses to the triple murder. That rant went mega viral.
4: Why is the Sheriff's Department giving laptops and iPads to defendants that are charged in homicides or any defendant? Why is the Sheriff's Department handing laptops or iPads to defendants? Why?
5: Judge, I have

0: And I would like the sheriff to answer that. There is no need, constitutional or otherwise, for a defendant to have a tablet when they sit in jail.
1: Now, if Milwaukee County's executive, David Crowley, really cared about protecting people from the inmates with their iPads, when that rant first hit the internet, and it was recorded by CBS 58. This is important because it was a news media recording, okay? You've got this in your mind that it was a news media recording of Judge Borowski's rant, all right? That was about, I would say, mid-August when that first, I think August 17th, August 18th, it was shocking. Nobody thought that this was going to be an issue in the gubernatorial campaign until Borowski's rant. If Crowley really cared, he would have ended it there. He would have suspended it there. He tried to cover it up. And it was only until Tom Tiffany started using this in ads that Crowley, again, didn't actually suspend the program. I have learned exclusively he sent a cease and desist letter to the Tom Tiffany campaign. I have obtained the letter from Pines Bach Law Firm in Madison and attorney Eduardo E. Castro, who, folks, I'm just going to say it right now. I am continually surprised at how dumb people are who are licensed attorneys in this state, because this is one of the most hilariously argued defamation cases I have ever heard. He addresses it to Mr. Jason Bonacht, who is the campaign manager for Tiffany for Wisconsin. Dear Mr. Bonacht, this firm represent Crowley for Wisconsin. I have investigated the advertisement put out by Tiffany for Wisconsin, the Tiffany campaign, entitled Preposterous. This ad not only violates Wisconsin Supreme Court rules and potentially Wisconsin campaign finance law, but also contains numerous statements that are actionable as defamation and violations of Wisconsin election law. Accordingly, by this letter, the Tiffany campaign is hereby demanded to immediately pull down this advertisement and cease and forever desist airing this advertisement. Should Tiffany campaign ignore this warning, it does so at its own legal peril. Dunt, dunt, dunt. Scarier than anything you would have seen at a haunted house this weekend is Eduardo Castro making threats because of his incredible legal knowledge. Do you want to know the arguments that the Tiffany campaign and Eduardo Castro, esteemed attorney at law, actually makes? You'll hear them when the Dan O'Donnell Show returns in just a second.
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0: I have obtained a cease and desist letter that the Crowley for Wisconsin campaign sent to the Tom Tiffany campaign over Tiffany's ad Preposterous, which simply uses Milwaukee County Judge David Borowski's rant about a triple murder suspect, Thomas Zollicoffer, using his free jail-issued tablet in order to discuss threatening potential witnesses to his three homicides. The attorney from Pinesbach Law Firm for the Crowley campaign, Eduardo E. Castro, makes a truly laughable case for defamation and a cease and desist. This from that letter. First, the ad is almost certainly in violation of Wisconsin's cameras in the courts rules in at least two ways. The ad contains video of a court proceeding and depicts Milwaukee County Circuit Court Judge Daniel Borowski. Daniel Borowski. Womp, womp. Seriously, David Crowley. Or excuse me, Daniel Crowley. Daniel Crowley, I'm fairly certain that this is your attorney, bruh. I'll tell you what. Let me get my license. I am not practicing. I'll get my license card. I would do, Dave O'Donnell would do a better job of representing your campaign than this buffoon who can't even get the judge's name right. Judge Daniel it's even worse than that. Doggone my terrible eyes. Milwaukee County Circuit Court Judge Daniel Borowski. This is not a parody, Dave. Excuse me, your name is Dan now, since we can't. Producer Dan Michaels. Milwaukee County Circuit Court Judge Daniel Borowski. David Borowski. The ad contains video of a court proceeding. We'll pretend he got the judge's name right. The cameras in the court's rules prohibit recording court proceedings without prior permission of the court being filmed. Okay, first of all, I don't know if Judge Daniel Borowski gave permission, primarily because Daniel Borowski is not actually a person. Well, it might be. This sort of sounds like someone sitting at the end of the bar of Bill Swirsky's super fans. Yeah, we got Daniel Borowski here. Who do you think's going to win the Packers-Bears game? Well, it certainly wasn't the Bears this weekend. Womp womp. Judge David Borowski, though, did permit the court to be filmed. Do you know how I know that? Because he has not said a word and, in fact, wanted that video to get out because he wanted to call attention to how egregious it was that inmates got free tablets. This is absolutely insane. Revealingly, the video of Judge Borowski, okay, the second time they reference it, they get the name correct. See, how is this an attorney? Honest to goodness. Daniel Borowski. Look, I make typo after typo at Heartland Post, okay? I've got failing eyesight and fat fingers. I don't think I have ever called David Crowley Daniel Curley, okay? Judge Borowski, the video is not sourced at all, and there is no indication on the applicable court docket that permission was received to record the... It was CBS 58, you absolute buffoon. Google David Borowski, you couldn't miss it. Maybe he was Googling Daniel Borowski, and that's why he did. Moreover, Wisconsin statutes, this is the Supreme Court rules, explicitly reserves the right to photograph, televise, and record court proceedings only to persons or organizations that are part of the news media and prohibits any film, videotape, photography, and audio reproductions from being used for unrelated advertising purposes. This is a news clip. And in fact, once it hits the news, it is no longer unrelated advertising. It is, in fact, news archival footage, which can be used in political advertising. Again, you awful Cracker Jack box attorney. The second argument that I can't believe this guy is making, this attorney. Second, the ad contains statements that are misleading and false. Now, producer Dan, excuse me, producer Dave, Producer Dan Davidson, or excuse me, Dave Michaels, Michael Douglas, Davids, Daniels, producer Dave Michaels, producer Dave Michaels. What misleading statement do you think the ads made about the iPads for inmates? The time, nothing? How about the fact that he called it iPads? The ad flashes a graphic which states that David Crowley approved iPads to inmates. This statement is false. As the Milwaukee County Sheriff Jail Director has publicly stated, inmates are only provided access to generic tablets, not iPads. These tablets do not allow for video or phone calls, are not connected to the internet, and can only access a closed provider-managed network and are commonly used in correctional settings across Wisconsin and the country. This pretends that nobody ever uses the word iPad colloquially to mean like an Amazon Fire tablet or a Kindle or any other Google or Samsung tablet. Everybody uses it. It's like saying you are calling a tissue paper a Kleenex when it was actually made by a Chinese company and sold on Amazon. Everybody knows what you mean when you say Kleenex, but this apparently makes this false and defamatory because he called the tablet an iPad. On this basis, he concludes, the Tiffany campaign is likely liable for defamation. The elements of a claim for defamation, blah, blah, blah, blah, blah. Because he called the tablets an iPad, and because the attorney doesn't know that this was news footage that Judge Borkowski allowed. I honestly, is there any aspect of the David Crowley for governor campaign that is run competently? Because I'm telling you right now, it sure as heck is not the legal department. You're listening to the Dan O'Donnell Show, classical conservatism and contemporary style. We'll be right back in just a second.
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2: Eastbound on 94, solid between 84th and 35th. Brewers getting underway here pretty soon. Very heavy in pockets, southbound 43, all the way from Good Hope to the Marquette. I'm Kevin Henry, and that's your latest Total Traffic.
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0: unhinged liberal of the day. Come on, this one is way too easy. It has got to be Eduardo E. Castro. I technically don't even know the Crowley campaign attorney's political leanings. But he gave a cease and desist letter to Jason Bonach, who is the campaign manager for Tiffany for Wisconsin, that is so poorly argued and frankly poorly spelled that I don't think I've ever seen something this Mickey Mouse from an attorney outside of the five liberals on the Wisconsin Supreme Court. He writes in his cease and desist letter over Tiffany's use of David Borowski, the Milwaukee judge's rant about Crowley's iPads for Inmates program, that Judge Daniel Borokowski did not give prior permission to film in the courtroom. And that because this wasn't a media recording, it is in violation of state law. The problem? It was a media recording. And Judge David Borowski gave explicit permission for the media to be recording. Eduardo Castro, the Crowley attorney, your unhinged liberal of the day.
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2: Good afternoon, I'm Sean Maloney. NATO's top military commander said the alliance is ready to fight tonight if it's attacked, as European officials warn Russia could test NATO's defenses with increased covert attacks or a limited military incursion. A dispute is growing over the euthanization of a wolf pack in northern Wisconsin. State and federal officials say nine wolves in Price County posed a threat to public safety, but tribal wildlife agencies say they were not consulted, despite the wolves being in ceded territories. In business news, the Dow is up 195.5 points, the S&P 500 down just over 4 points, and the NASDAQ down 120.25 points. Checking the Holiday Automotive of Phylax Sports Scoreboard, a good day to be a Wisconsin sports fan on Sunday as the Packers crush the Bears and the Brewers take a 1-0 series lead in the NLCS. 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
17: Look, you had to work in Columbus's shoes to see what he went through. 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Then he lands on an island with a bunch of naked savages on it. I mean, that took a lot of guts. You remember when we went to Florida, the heat, and those bugs?
18: Well, like it took guts to murder people and put them in chains.
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18: Who cares? It's what he did.
17: He discovered America is what he did. He was a brave Italian explorer. And in this house, Christopher Columbus is a hero. 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

0: 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Nationwide keyword, dollar. D-O-L-L-A-R. Dollar. You have got until 4:55 to go to our website and enter the keyword dollar to enter the contest for this hour. 1,000 of those dollars on the line right now if your entry is picked at random from across the nation. $1,000 on the line. Fall Fortune Cash Contest. We play every single hour of the Dan O'Donnell Show, 3, 4, and 5 from now straight through to a little more than a month from now, month and a day from now, Friday, November 13th. And it is time now to bring you all of the latest on a closed down federal government because today is, of course, Columbus Day. President Trump, in the Daily Trump Date, we pick it up with the Christopher Columbus recognition, the proclamation from President Trump a couple of days ago in officially marking today as Columbus Day. Notably, for the second straight year, President Trump has not also marked today as Indigenous Peoples Day. Here in Wisconsin, we mark Indigenous Peoples Day. Federal government is not. President Trump says, "We reaffirm that Christopher Columbus is a legend whose vision, fortitude, and perseverance unleashed a dynamic of history that led to the creation of the greatest, freest, and most just nation in history. We are forever indebted to his courageous voyage, and we will never allow his legacy to be erased by radical extremists. For this reason, earlier this year, I was proud to install a statue of Christopher Columbus on the White House grounds, an exact replica of the statue that stood for more than three decades in Baltimore, Maryland, from its dedication by President Ronald Reagan in October 1984 until rioters tore it down and threw it into Baltimore Harbor on July 4th, 2020. I've got to interject there. True patriots, those left-wing radicals in peak woke 2020. Now placed at the White House, this magnificent monument stands as a testament to the resilient legacy of one of history's greatest heroes. Columbus Day also holds special significance for our incredible Italian-American citizens. Like Columbus, they have embodied a steadfast love of country and faith in God, and they continue to strengthen our communities and propel our country to even greater heights. Now, even though today was a federal holiday, the federal government was not all sleeping in. Early this morning, in a pre-dawn raid, likely between 4:30 and 6 a.m. Eastern Time, Homeland Security Investigations agents executed a search warrant at the home in Washington, D.C. of Minnesota Congresswoman Ilhan Omar. The Department of Justice confirmed that HSI, which is the criminal investigative arm of DHS, executed a judicially authorized search warrant secured by the DOJ as part of an ongoing federal investigation. This is a criminal investigation, but officials have not yet publicly detailed the full scope of it. Including multiple sources, including Fox News, state that the probe relates to alleged immigration fraud involving paperwork filed by Omar's late father when she entered the U.S. as a child refugee from Somalia around 1995 when she was about 12 years old. She became a naturalized citizen in the year 2000. Fox News crews were on the scene. Agents observed at the home. Neighbors reported early morning noise and investigators removed several boxes. There have not yet been criminal charges announced. Now, Omar, of course, called this politically motivated, saying on X today that she's okay. She says this, quote, is an attempt to target political enemies and weaponize federal law enforcement And she calls this the latest escalation in what she describes as a decade of Trump attacks and intimidation, which is sort of odd because she was first elected to Congress in 2018 and first became a member of Congress in 2019. Timeline is a little off on that one. Statement from Omar's office calls this an outrageous abuse of power and stated that she has done nothing wrong. House Democratic leaders have weighed in. Minnesota Governor Tim Walz, Hakeem Jeffries, the House Minority Leader, they all say this is deeply disturbing and that this is politically motivated. Not one of them had an issue with the fact that Trump was actually targeted with four different prosecutions after he announced that he was running for president. And, you know, he didn't legally marry his own sibling in what was about the most obvious attempt at immigration fraud that I've ever seen. But apparently, at least this phase of the investigation deals with potential crimes committed by Omar's late father. Now, it should be noted there is no statute of limitations on immigration crimes. And you might be asking yourself, well, wait a second. If Ilhan Omar was a 12-year-old girl when she came into the country, what sort of criminal culpability could there be? The answer would be none. However, if, in fact, she came into this country under fraudulent circumstances or came in as the result of a crime, then absolutely the proper penalty can be denaturalization and deportation. Now, there are also significant questions regarding a vineyard that Omar and her husband, not the brother husband, but an actual husband owned. Her net worth ballooned from $51,000 to $30 million in one financial disclosure. And then, of course, when she was called out on this, she said, oh, wait, that was a typo, a several million dollar typo, and we're actually only worth a couple hundred thousand. Now, there was an investigation by, I believe it was Benny Johnson, the conservative podcast host and social media personality who also occasionally does very, very good investigative work. Others looked into this too. There was a vineyard that Omar and her husband owned that did not actually produce any wine. There was no physical address of it. The website was very clearly just a placeholder, a dummy website, because you couldn't go on the website and order any wine. You couldn't call up this vineyard and order a bottle of wine. The phone number that was listed didn't actually go anywhere. The physical address, I believe, led to a parking lot, certainly not anything that could be considered a bottling facility or an actual vineyard itself. The theory here was this was a sham business that was set up only to have pass-through income, some sort of money laundering operation potentially, but this raid was not apparently tied to that. This raid was tied to the potential immigration crimes that were committed when Omar first came into this country. That, ladies and gentlemen, is your daily Trump date. Fitting here on a day that we celebrate Chris Columbus and great Italian Americans, we welcome in Dave Spano, the CEO of Annex Wealth Management. He always helps you know the difference. Happy Columbus Day, Signore Spano.
1: Yeah, thank you very much. You know, you were talking about in the lead-in about how that Columbus statue was in Baltimore. And here's a little bit of irony. Do you know, I know that you know, that Nancy Pelosi's father was the mayor of Baltimore back in the late 40s and in through the 1950s, Thomas D'Alessandro. And isn't that ironic, that yep. Pelosi and their party is part of this movement?
0: And in fact, Italian Americans take that movement, this anti-Columbus movement. If we have some time, I do want to get into, probably in the 5 o'clock hour, I'm going to take a guess we're going to do this. Every couple of years on Columbus Day, I try to remind people the facts versus the myths about First Contact and Christopher Columbus. And now it seems that it's especially important to do so as the socialist movement, the DSA movement, is very anti-colonialist, anti-colonizer, as they say. They see First Contact. They see the Columbian Exchange. They see all of it. They see the opening of the world in the age of exploration as a net negative, as something that is fundamentally bad, and that Christopher Columbus was one of history's greatest tyrants, when in fact that's not actually true. In fact, you know what? I think we are. Let's go 5 o'clock hour. We are going to dive into the myths versus the facts about Christopher Columbus on this Columbus Day. It is most certainly not Indigenous Peoples Day. This is a day for Christopher Columbus. But every day, it seems, Dave, we are talking about some financial headwinds that could be blowing into this economy's faces, sort of like the winds of the Atlantic blew in the face of Columbus aboard the Nina, the Pinta, and the Santa Maria. Do you like that transition? That, sir, is why I'm a pro.
1: Yeah, that's right. So peak headwinds, I think, is where you're going with this. And economic headwinds that are in front of us have been pretty significant. You think about higher oil prices, higher diesel prices. And of course, there's things like all of these tech bottlenecks that are out there, can't get the memory that they want. And then just, of course, there's some really structural issues like an aging demographics and, you know, central bank tightening, all of these things that are in front of us. But at the same time, and all of this negativity is in front of us, there is really good earnings. And the earnings season that is setting up starting really tomorrow is really setting us up for another great earnings season. And in fact, the analysts have approximately 29 to 30% year-over-year earnings growth expected for the third quarter in a row, with earnings growth over 25%. So despite all of these headwinds, despite all of these issues that are in front of us, estimates are expected to be expected to do well. And then, Dan, that generally means that the performance of the equities market generally follows the earnings season.
0: Yeah, without question, because what we have seen is actually kind of phenomenal. When you say earnings growth continues to be up 13, 14%, okay, that sounds great. For years now, Dave, at least a year, we have had record earnings. We have had record profits. I mean, corporations, especially those in the Magnificent Seven, especially those in the tech sector, especially those tied to artificial intelligence, or super intelligence, as President Trump wants us to call it now. When you see earnings beats on top of those already lofty expectations, and on top of what we have already seen in terms of massive earnings, that makes it even more impressive.
1: It really does. But you know, there's another way to look at that too. If you want to flip over to the other side of the coin, that means at some point these earnings estimates are going to have a higher level to jump over, right? And so that means sometime in 2027, if they're going to compare and say, well, earnings last quarter of the last year was 30%. In this way, in 2027, it might only be 12%, as you point out. It could be argued that earnings growth is slowing. So that is one of the things that we're going to have to pay attention to into 2027. But you think about, you know, what the stock market's telling us right now, Dan, is that a lot of these stocks that are related to Democrat-like, operations are really doing well. And for example, you asked me last week, and I thought that we should probably revisit that. If you look at the election basket, there's about a 70% chance that the Democrats are going to win the House and the Senate, if you believe those stocks. And I remember back when we talked about when Trump was running in 2016 and no one seemed to believe that, the stocks that were related to his administration were doing well. And so right now, if the Republicans do keep the Senate, which is obviously a possibility, there is upside in companies in the financial industry, the defense industry, industrials, biotech, and names within there that could do well if the Republicans hold on to the Senate.
0: So what are we seeing? Is there any, you know me, Dave, I'm a big political guy. Are there any tea leaves that we can kind of read right now in terms of which stocks are really overperforming, the Democrat-aligned ones or the Republican-aligned ones, that suggests what Wall Street thinks will be the end result of this midterm election?
1: Yeah, so you know, it's hard to give people individual names, but I'll give you some ideas. In the financials, things that are credit card related, for example, big bank related, those would be financial stocks. And in fact, things that are in the IPO market, when you talk about banks, there's different kind of banks, right? There's investment banks and then there's Main Street banks. That would be one. Defense related stocks, for obvious reasons, you know, the names that are in there, that would be somewhere to look at. Industrials would do well, and things that are related to energy within the industrial sector. And then, of course, biotech. Those names that are in those subsegments would be an opportunity if the Republicans hold the Senate. And they're not trading that great right now. So there would be an opportunity that they're probably undervalued in some of their space right in this current moment. So look at the poly market odds of this right now. In the poly market odds of a Republican Senate and a Democratic House are pretty high. And so hopefully that can happen and allow an opportunity within some of these sectors. And that's really what we pay attention to. How are they trading relative to other parts of the industries?
0: He is Dave Spano, the CEO of Annex Wealth Management. 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I am Dan O'Donnell. We will be right back in just a second.
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dawned on me, ladies and gentlemen, that our audience may be a little bit smaller than it normally is. I don't quite know why. It's not like there could possibly be something on the radio that you would rather listen to than me wax philosophical about politics. Yes, that must be it. It's the great Kid O'Shea doing afternoons on 95.7 Big FM. Actually, my long, long time friend, Kid O'Shea. I have known Kid for, no lie, a quarter century. And as great a radio personality and television broadcaster as he is, I'm thinking it's probably not that. I know. It's got to be Borna and Mandy over on 102.9. Would you believe one of my very best friends, who has been one of my very best friends since like kindergarten, is dating Mandy Scott of 102.9? He and I were like so close. The running joke amongst our high school friends is that the two great loves of his life both work in radio. He chose wisely. Yeah, Mandy's fantastic. Borna is a really, really good dude, too. In fact, you know what I love about the radio community, really the broadcasting community here in Milwaukee and Wisconsin, is almost to a person, they're just really, really good people. But no, I'm thinking there might be something else. Yes, folks, we are paying attention to the Brewers game. I'm not sure how we're supposed to handle this. You see. This is not the first time, by the way, that there has been a big Brewers playoff game or something like that opposite this program. And I think it happened last year as well. Are we supposed to just pretend like it doesn't happen, like it's not going on? See, the gold standard, of why you never reference the competition, it goes back to just this is like my philosophy. And Dave, I know you've done this on the air. In fact, it's one of the best things you ever did on the radio. I was listening. It was like the best compliment I could give you. I was listening in my car. I think I was on my way to a dentist appointment, needed to get out of the car. I stayed in because I wanted to hear you finish this point. You were tying politics to professional wrestling. And I think, yes, this was years ago. This was years and years and years ago. You were filling in for me, I think, or you might have been filling in for Belly or whatever, but it was a great segment, great segment. One of the most famous examples of why you never talk about what the competition is doing is during what was known as the Monday Night Wars of professional wrestling in the 1990s. And WCW and its Monday night program, Monday Nitro, had all the momentum. It was like a big deal. They had, you know, Hollywood Hulk Hogan and the NWO, and they were like the hottest thing. In fact, I had a bunch of buddies from high school. Every Monday night, they would go over to somebody's house, and they would watch WCW Monday Nitro. They'd flip back and forth between that and the WWF program, Monday Night Raw, right? Well, somehow, the announcer for WCW Monday Nitro, who also happened to be one of the top executives in the company, a guy by the name of Eric Bischoff, he goes on the air and he says, "Folks, I have just learned that over on the competition, the wrestler who was here for many years, known as Cactus Jack, is going to win their world championship." Yeah. That'll put butts in the seats. That was a direct quote from him. Yeah, that'll put butts. Oh, it was Schiavone who said that. It was Bischoff who gave Tony Schiavone the... See, Dave is like the pro wrestling guy. I have like a vague understanding of pro wrestling. I stopped following it intently when, you know, I turned like 11. I'm kidding. I think pro wrestling explains so much. I think President Trump is president because he understands pro wrestling. Good guys, bad guys. The beefy ballet, as they say. It's what it is it's storytelling in easy to digest terms. And this is why, and Dave, this was the point you were making all those years ago. It is, if you understand pro wrestling and you understand faces and heels, good guys and bad guys, villains and heroes, you understand how to manipulate the crowd. This goes back to, you know, the gladiatorial combat of ancient Rome. This goes back, it touches something sort of elemental, right, inside us. It was Tony Schiavone who said, "Yeah, that'll put butts in the seats." Well, what happened? And they could actually measure this.
millions of people switched over because they wanted to see that wrestler. His real name is Mick Foley. He was going by the gimmick Mankind back then. He was a very, very popular wrestler in both promotions. Even though they knew what was going to happen, even though they knew it's an open secret at the time that wrestling's outcomes were staged and the you know, who was going to win the championship was predetermined, but so many people wanted to see it that they flipped over by the millions. And that was the end of the Monday Night Wars. WCW's Monday Nitro was never the same within a full, what, 4 years, maybe? Not even 4 years. WWF actually bought WCW, the promotion folded. So I am never going to tell you that the Dodgers are up 10 runs and you shouldn't even flip up. No, I just gave half of Milwaukee a heart attack. The game is going on. It's, you know what, I'm not even going to say, because everybody who's listening or everybody who's watching, which probably most of you are already listening or watching, obviously, we are huge Brewers fans here at the Dan O'Donnell Show. I have got it on. They're in the, what, top of the second right now. Yeah, we're monitoring for traffic purposes. We're not, you know, watching the game, and I'm just sort of vamping about pro wrestling because I want to see this at bat. No. I would never, ever do that. I will say this. We will bring you any big updates as they come in. I actually said, what would be the legality if I just started doing my own play-by-play, watching the play-by? Oh, a lot. Oh, you get it. I actually get nervous about even describing what's going on in a live baseball game because the rights holders can pitch a fit. So what I will tell you about is a pretty substantial scandal in national politics. The Senate race that everyone is watching coast to coast is in Texas. Texas, of course, always the big prize in Democrats' plans to flip this country permanently blue. And this time, the great white hope is James Tallarico, affectionately known by the president as Tallarico, who disappeared from the campaign trail for about 12 days, almost 2 weeks. He was just gone. No video messages, no nothing. The story was that he had a severe bout of the flu and that he was in an urgent care for a little bit in Dallas, and then he was recovering at home because he was just so sick. Well, this doesn't quite add up, because as all of the rumors started swirling that he might be in a mental health facility, that he came down with that weird diarrhea virus that popped up all of a sudden. I did think it was hilarious. James Tallarico disappears with the quote unquote flu, and all of a sudden we've got this new weird sexually transmitted diarrhea virus. Yeah, the Senate candidate who can actually name his favorite drag queen would probably be the likeliest, I think, to get the sexually transmitted diarrhea virus. But he was going with the flu. I don't know about you folks, but I've never been laid up with the flu or really any virus. And Tallarico's younger than I am. I've never been laid up that long with really anything. And I've had walking pneumonia. Boy, oh boy, that knocked me down for the count. But I could at the very least record a video message. We heard nothing from him. And do you know how easy it is to record a video to your support? You hold up your phone and hit a button and talk for 30 seconds. You can do that unless you don't have access to a phone. That led to rumors that, in fact, Tallarico had suffered some sort of nervous breakdown and was actually at a facility in Ohio called the Lindner Center near Cincinnati, Ohio. And it's a mental health facility. Now, this is where things get really weird. Longtime Texas Republican operative by the name of Ryan Amaker says that he actually called that facility in Ohio and that he was posing as one of Tallarico's loved ones, and that he asked

0: Let's see, looks, well, this is what it's today. Looks like just this, she was just discharged this evening. That's why I don't have it.
1: Oh, he was discharged then?
0: Mm-hmm.
1: Okay. And this is the Hope...
0: So he should be...
1: Okay.
0: I'm sorry.
1: This is... I'll make sure I have the right... This is Hope Linder?
0: Yes, uh-huh.
1: Okay. And you're in Hamilton, Ohio?
0: No, we're not in Hamilton. No.
1: Oh.
0: We're in Mason.
1: Okay. So that's why he's on a system. He's in recent. Okay. All right.
0: Okay.
1: Thank you.
0: Thank you. Bye-bye.
2: Now, the conservative social media figure and independent investigative reporter Nick Sorter broke that story, the audio of that phone call yesterday. Immediately, I had my suspicions about its legitimacy, primarily because mental health facilities simply do not divulge this information. It is, in fact, a severe violation of patient privacy laws, HIPAA, which probably is the one law that everybody just does not get right. But this actually would be a violation of the federal HIPAA statute that a mental health facility cannot divulge that they're treating you to some random stranger. Now, what Amaker and what Sorter were saying was that, well, Amaker gave the code indicating that he was a family member and would know. I just have my severe doubts that a facility would say this, or, but you never know. I mean, could this be just an idiot employee answering the phone who doesn't know what the standards of federal and state law and administrative policy from this hospital would be? Yeah, I totally buy that, but I've just got, independent of other corroborating evidence, I'm not exactly sure that I believe this story that he was in a mental health facility in Ohio. That said, I certainly don't believe his story that he had the flu. Tallarico was back out today talking to a local reporter about where he was for the past, well, back then it was 9 days. Now it was, he was gone for a total of about 12 days.
3: You were off the campaign for more than a week, roughly 9 days, I believe.
4: Yeah.
3: Your campaign said you had the flu. What happened?
4: Yeah, I got the flu, and I'm feeling much better, and I'm glad I had a chance to recover. You know, if you don't take the opportunity to get well, sometimes you can get even sicker, and so I'm glad we made the decision to just take the week, get better, and now I'm glad to be back on the trail.
3: You've talked about how you're diabetic, and that has, when diabetics get the flu, it can get really bad. How bad was it for somebody who wants to know? Is this just like in bed rest, or did you ever have to go to a doctor or a hospital?
4: I just went to my primary care physician, but it wasn't anything worse than a nasty case of the flu. And so I was in bed and, you know, drinking lots of liquids. Unfortunately, the campaign made me work from home, so I didn't even get full days off. But, you know, didn't want to be out on the trail and didn't want to get anyone else sick. It's important, I think, for leaders to be responsible in these moments. And I'm glad to be back, feeling much better.
2: Did you catch him saying that he went to his local physician? He just went to his general practitioner, primary care physician. You caught that? That is a change from the original story, where he was forced to go to an urgent care facility in Dallas. Now, maybe he just, he was on the campaign trail, campaigning in Dallas, didn't even think, okay, yeah, I stopped at an urgent care. They say, yeah, you probably got the flu. Something is not adding up here, folks. You don't just disappear from this high profile a campaign for that amount of time, especially once it starts becoming a story in and of itself that you've disappeared. Was this an attempt at the old Biden strategy, the Hyden Biden basement strategy of 2020? Maybe. People forget, though, Joe Biden was doing TV interviews nonstop. They set up a little studio in his basement, and he was doing pretty much nonstop interviews. Nobody heard from Tallarico or saw him. And frankly, folks, after the way that Biden's health was covered up for years, when it was patently obvious he was in a declining mental and physical state, Democrats don't get the benefit of the doubt. They covered up John Fetterman's stroke so that he could get elected Senate. Turns out it's backfiring.

0: on them because, ironically enough, Fetterman got himself healthy. Remember, he went to a mental health facility very early in his tenure as a U.S. senator. He came out sounding like a conservative Republican, which, of course, bolsters my theory that Democrats are simply conservatives who have severe mental illness. Okay, I'm half kidding about that, but it was hilarious that Fetterman gets his mind right and he starts thinking like a conservative, is apparently actively considering the possibility of flipping to the Republican Party or at least becoming an independent and caucusing with Republicans. That's going to depend, I think, on how this midterm election goes. But they lied about that. They lied about Hillary Clinton on September 11th, 2016, where they said she had heat stroke when she very clearly had some sort of seizure. They can't be trusted. I'm sorry. And for them to say, well, Mitch McConnell was he disappeared from the U.S. Senate for months and months. We didn't even know if he was dead. Yeah. And who was freaking out even more than Democrats? It was conservative Republicans who have had it just about up to here with Mitch McConnell's anti-Trump antics. A Senate candidate does have to be forthright. Tallarico has given somewhat shifting explanations, and his behavior does not match up with what you would expect that Senate candidate would do with the actual flu, or if he was actually sick. He would still be making video appearances if he felt up to it. The only reason you don't film yourself telling supporters, hey, I'm off the trail and I know people are asking questions, but I'm okay. The only reason you don't hold your phone up to your face is if you don't have access to your phone, which lends credence to the theory of the mental health facility. That said, I don't know. It's the old adage. What is it? From I heard it through the grapevine, believe none of what you hear and half of what you see. One thing is certain. We may never know exactly where James Tallarico was. When we come back here on the Dan O'Donnell Show, did you know there was an attorney general debate yesterday here in Wisconsin? It was on Up Front, and Eric Toney absolutely ate Josh Call's lunch. And if you've seen Josh Call lately, you know how rarely it is someone else eats his lunch. We'll get to that when the Dan O'Donnell Show returns.
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2: Stop and go southbound on 894 between the Zoo Interchange and the Hale Interchange. Then coming right off of the Hale Interchange, eastbound lanes of 894 at 92nd. You got a crash that's off to the left shoulder. I'm Kevin Henry, and that's your latest total traffic.
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16: David Crowley has told us exactly who he is. 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
16: 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In Dane County, a repeat drunk driver here illegally killed two teenagers.
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17: I'm not an ally, I'm an accomplice. I'm gonna be with you no matter what.
16: David Crowley, fighting for illegal immigrants, not you.
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0: Easily the most overlooked but incredibly important race on the ballot this fall has got to be Attorney General of Wisconsin. It's a rematch of the 2022 race, as you have challenger Eric Toney running against the incumbent Attorney General, Democrat Josh Call. Yesterday on Upfront, the great Sunday morning program hosted by Jaron Jordan and also Matt Smith, the two sparred over what has been a massive issue in the Department of Justice since really Call first brought it up 8 years ago, and that is the state crime lab and the testing of rape kits and other evidence in criminal cases. Eric Toney's evisceration of Call on this issue, frankly, needs to be studied.
1: Mr. Call, first, very quickly, in one letter grade, what would you give the lab for how quickly it is currently processing evidence?
2: Given the resources they have, an A.
1: An A. Mr. Tony, what letter grade would you give to the efficiency that the crime lab workers who are currently working on cases for you in Fond du Lac County?
3: The workers, an A. The management, an F.
23: Mr. Call, crime victims, police, and the courts are waiting longer for crime lab results. A recent audit found that turnaround time continues to increase, and your own DOJ report found the average time for DNA test results specifically has increased from 84 days in 2022 to 129 days in 2024. Is that acceptable to you?
2: Well, what's not acceptable to me is that the legislature, and specifically Eric Toney's political allies in the legislature, have continued to deny us the resources we've requested. I have asked for significant investments in the crime lab and specifically for DNA analysts in each of the last two state budgets. And in each of those budgets, the legislature provided zero additional DNA analysts. This is remarkable. In my second term as AG, the legislature provided more positions to Eric Toney's DA's office, which is just a small fraction of the size of the crime labs, than they provided to the entire state crime labs. So we need our legislature to stop playing politics with this issue, and we need an AG who's going to identify what the actual problem is here, which is that we are not getting the resources that we've been requesting for the labs.
1: You just walked through those numbers. 16 additional crime lab positions in the 2023-25 budget received 3, 19 requests, and the most recent received 0. So are Republicans who control the legislature to blame for these delays, which you gave an F to?
3: This is an example of the Attorney General passing the buck. He actually got more DNA analysts in 2019 in that budget from the Republican legislature, and he said that he thought he had enough DNA analysts to do the job. Then the very next year, he said, because of those additional analysts, as well as better technology to improve testing and his own policies that have limited what law enforcement can send in to test, that they would see a dramatic improvement within 2 years. Those were his words. Then I helped him get more crime lab positions. I stood at a press conference with him. I worked with the Republican legislature, and we helped get more crime lab positions in the 2023 budget. And then what we saw a year later, when a nonpartisan audit came out of our crime labs, the Attorney General hadn't even filled the new positions that he received, and he had 6 or 7 less DNA analysts filled. And we're starting to see why earlier this year, he's had a hiring freeze in place over various amounts of time, dating back to 2022, which is probably why these key public safety positions haven't been filled.
0: At that point, Cole claimed, no, there was no hiring freeze. He's lying. Tony actually pulled out the emails from his breast pocket and dumped them on the table on set while saying, yes, here are the hiring freezes.
3: We're going to make sure there's never a hiring freeze in place. And what we've seen, you know, these are emails from his own Department of Justice. If you'd like to look, 2022 hiring freeze, 2025 hiring freeze, more of those emails where they've had hiring freezes in place. These are emails his office provided to the state Senate that we got through a public records request. And so now what he's doing is playing a sleight of hand saying that, well, now maybe they don't have a hiring freeze during an election year. And what he said in 2018 was that it shouldn't take an election year to get on top of the crime lab.
0: Yikes. That is what's called an evisceration.
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25: Still a mess southbound on 43 from Silver Spring down to the Marquette Interchange. Westbound 94 a little slow near the stadium, heavier eastbound 76 clearing after 35th. I'm Kevin Henry, and that's your latest Total Traffic.
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11: Good afternoon, I'm Sean Maloney. Federal agents have searched the Washington home of Democratic Minnesota Congresswoman Ilhan Omar as part of a criminal investigation. The Justice Department confirms Homeland Security Investigations executed a court-approved search warrant. Omar calls the action an attempt to target political opponents. A Milwaukee woman already accused of posing as a substitute teacher is now facing an auto theft charge. Brookfield police say 23-year-old Amy Jones stole a pickup truck from a gym Friday and was later arrested in Illinois. Jones is also charged in an incident last month in which prosecutors say she entered a Milwaukee high school and posed as a substitute teacher. Eight Wisconsin schools are being recognized for academic excellence. The Department of Public Instruction has named its 2026 Blue Ribbon Schools. Check the Hyundai Automotive of Fond du Lac Sports Scoreboard. The Brewers are currently looking to take a 2-0 series lead in the NLCS over the LA Dodgers. From the Orthopedic Associates of Wisconsin News Center, I'm Sean Maloney on News Talk 1130 WIS.
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0: Look, you had to walk in Columbus's shoes to see what he went through. People thought the world was flat, for crying out loud. Then he lands on an island with a bunch of naked savages on it. I mean, that took a lot of guts. You remember when we went to Florida, the heat and those bugs?
1: Well, like it took guts to murder people and put them in chains.
2: He was a victim of his time.
1: Who cares? It's what he did.
0: He discovered America is what he did. He was a brave Italian explorer. And in this house, Christopher Columbus is a hero. End of story.
3: Welcome in to the Dan O'Donnell Show. 5 o'clock hour in this, the Columbus Day edition of the program. In this house, Christopher Columbus is a hero. End of story. Does anybody really need to know where that clip was from? Do we really? Producer Dave thinks a lot of people need to know what that clip was from. It is from The Sopranos. It is Tony Soprano talking to his wife, Carmela, and especially their young son, AJ. AJ was reading. I just went back. Obviously, this time of year, that whole episode of The Sopranos, where Silvio Dante, played by little Steven Van Zandt, the great guitarist for Bruce Springsteen, the E Street Band, gets real ticked off about the indigenous people's protests of Columbus Day, because as an Italian American, he feels personally slighted by the attacks against Christopher Columbus, who, yes, was hired by Ferdinand and Isabella, the king and queen of Spain. Essentially, they were the co-regents of Spain, but he was an Italian. He was from Genoa. And he did do the entire world a great service. He essentially proved that there was a huge landmass in between Europe. What he was looking to do was to get to the Indies. They were looking for, because the Muslim invaders, because the Muslim armies in the Middle East controlled all the trade routes to get to the Silk Road, to get to the spice-rich areas of China and India, what they knew as the Indies, the Eastern world. They were looking for a Western passage in order to go east. In fact, this was, people think that Columbus proved that the earth was round. That is actually the biggest myth about Christopher Columbus that might exist, if you can believe that. Everybody knew the earth was round. I mean, think about what Ferdinand and Isabella had hired Columbus to do. He was going west to go east, to avoid having to traverse the Muslim-controlled land of the Middle East. They wanted to be able to have a safe passage by sea to get to the east. So clearly they knew that if you would circumnavigate the globe, you'd be able to get east by going west. They knew the earth was round. Columbus knew the earth was round. In fact, you could tell the earth was round by watching a ship go over the horizon. It's not falling off of the edge of the earth. It is going over the visible land area. Humanity knew the earth was round since the ancient Greeks, really. But what Columbus did, he proved that there was this long theorized landmass. There was something in between. People had long thought that there was a new and undiscovered world that you could potentially visit. Columbus did prove that. He did prove. He actually never set foot. He made several voyages to the New World. He never set foot on the continental United States or continental America, but why he's celebrated, why he's venerated, is because he kicked off the age of exploration. And he kicked off, as we were discussing this on Friday, the Columbian Exchange, which dramatically improved life both in the old world in Europe and the new. Sure, there was a mass die-off because of diseases in the new world, but within just about a century, the population in both new world and old had exploded. Life expectancy dramatically improved because of new world access to agriculture, to iron tools, to the horse, to cattle, to all sorts of medicine and all sorts of technology that didn't exist. The Columbian Exchange was the ideas and the goods and everything that was flowing back and forth to and from this new world, connecting cultures that really had never had sustained contact. Sure, you know, Eric the Red, the Vikings probably made it to North America at some point long before Columbus, but there was no sustained contact. The reason that Columbus is the venerated figure is because of him, this kicked off really the modern world. The 1500s, that was the century in which there was such dramatic advancement of our species because all of the great nations, all the great kingdoms of Europe were competing to get a foothold in this new world because they knew it was rife with resources that, yes, they could exploit for the betterment of their people, but also they were in trade with native populations, bringing technology, especially iron tools. I mean, iron tools and the horse so dramatically revolutionized life in the new world that you could make the argument it was worth the dying off of tons of people because, as I said, the populations recovered. And because of the agriculture and because of everything that was able to be done with horses, people don't realize this. Horses were essentially extinct in the New World since like the Stone Age. Europe brought them back because of the Columbian Exchange. The Columbian Exchange was just that exchange of ideas, that exchange of resources that all started with Columbus. All right, so we are going to get into some of the myths versus facts about Columbus, the Columbian Exchange, colonization, and the broadening of global horizons, and why celebrating Indigenous Peoples Day is sort of weird for leftists who don't want to celebrate Christopher Columbus because they said he brought violence and genocide. So instead, we'll celebrate the people who wiped out entire nations through human sacrifice in the Aztecs and the Maya. Okay. Just so we're clear. Fall Fortune Cash Contest time. Word this hour, money, M-O-N-E-Y, money. 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Join the conversation with other members of Dan Nation. Do you know what book AJ was reading? My producer, Dave, is like the biggest Sopranos fan of all time. And before the show, he stops in my office and we're talking about the Columbus Day episode. That's the worst episode ever. Sounds like the comic book guy from The Simpsons. I tend to agree. That was sort of a weak episode. But one of the most famous lines in the history of The Sopranos was Christopher Columbus, was in this house, Christopher Columbus is a hero. End of story. The book AJ Soprano is reading This is like the ultimate trivia question. Do you know what book he's reading, Dave? Nope. No, he was reading Howard Zinn. It was a People's History of the United States. Zinn is arguably the most influential liberal historian ever. He is also easily, outside of maybe that kook who did the 1619 Project, he is also the most historically illiterate writer, I think, that ever existed. So AJ is reading A People's History of the United States, and Zinn, I actually went yesterday and read the portion of A People's History of the United States on Christopher Columbus and the founding and the Columbian Exchange and first contact and all of that. It is shocking how many myths got perpetuated by Howard Zinn. The first one, and actually young AJ Soprano spouts it off when talking to his parents while he's at the kitchen table reading A People's History of the United States. That was Columbus was a slave trader. Columbus never owned any slaves, believe it or not. What happened is that he did take prisoners back to the old world and sent about 500 back as slaves. However, there is a big caveat here. Do you think that when Columbus and his men landed in the Nina, the Pinta, and the Santa Maria, do you think that they were greeted? He landed in what was called Hispaniola. Now it's Haiti, the Dominican Republic. That was where he first landed in 1492. Do you think every tribe they encountered there greeted them as liberators? No. One did, though. They were called the Taino and helped Columbus's men build a fort that was called Navidad. Columbus actually went back to Spain in January of 1493 with one group of his men. He left about 40 back there. When he got back to Hispaniola later in 1493, he had to go back to tell the king and queen of Spain and pretty much everybody, hey, we found something. It's pretty freaking awesome. But then the crown said, okay, go back to, you know, continue. They were saying go back and forth, back and forth, back and forth. Bring resources back, learn all you can. So November 1493, Columbus goes back. What happened to all 40 of his men who he left at that fort? They got slaughtered by a competing band of Taino natives. Columbus and the crew that he brought back battled those natives, and they captured about 2,000 of them. In 1495, he sent back roughly 500 of them to Spain. They were prisoners of war. They were not slaves per se. As was the custom, though, in 15th century Europe, prisoners of war did often become slaves. The following year, he sent about 30 back to Spain. The Spanish monarchs, Ferdinand and Isabella, said, okay, yeah, stop doing this. We're not comfortable with this. Columbus, the bloodthirsty tyrant, stopped doing this immediately. Battle was won. They conquered the hostile Taino people, and he stopped with the slave trade. Well, how about the myth that Columbus was actually an atrocity? He committed atrocities. He absolutely slaughtered the Taino people, and he just, without mercy, killed them wholesale. This, too, was essentially a myth. Columbus, according to contemporaneous accounts, yes, by his own journal, where you would imagine he's probably going to be easier on himself than others might be, but this is a contemporaneous account. He actually treated many of the native people who weren't trying to constantly slaughter him and his men, who were greatly outnumbered, He said, quote, he was impressed by their generosity, intelligence, and ingenuity. In his diary, he wrote, in the world, there are no better people or a better land. They love their neighbors as themselves, and they have the sweetest speech in the world, and they are gentle and always laughing. In fact, he demanded that his men exchange gifts with them and don't just take what they wanted by force. Well, what about the massacres, Dan? What about those massacres? What about the fact that Columbus actually did get arrested and actually did get sent back to Ferdinand and Isabella as a prisoner? What about that? We'll discuss when the Dan O'Donnell Show returns on this Columbus Day.
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5: Americans are not so sure that the food on their plate is safe to eat.
6: Consumer confidence in food sold at grocery stores has dropped below 70% for the first time in a new Gallup survey. Another new low, just 47% of Americans are confident that the federal government has the ability to ensure food safety. This year's survey was conducted during a summertime outbreak of cyclospora. The survey also found a third of Americans are not too or not at all confident in food safety at restaurants. The first time Gallup has asked that question. I'm Rory O'Neill.
5: Several companies are recalling broccoli seeds sold online nationally after a contaminated supplier lot was linked to a multi-state salmonella outbreak. The FDA says all three products trace back to a single bulk seed lot. The outbreak has sickened nearly 3 dozen people and 3 hospitalized. Cases have been reported in Idaho, Minnesota, Montana, and Washington. Health update, I'm Scott Pringle.
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3: Today is Columbus Day, and there is perhaps no holiday that liberals despise more than this. Except, of course, maybe Thanksgiving, the 4th of July, Christmas. Yeah, and they don't like Valentine's Day. Basically, every holiday that Franny Hong said she didn't like and totally wanted to ban, I did like that she resurfaced in this desperate attempt at getting her merry band of socialist buffoons behind David Crowley, that she was never going to ban Thanksgiving. Yeah, there is no doubt in my mind. It's not that they would ban Thanksgiving. They would simply turn it like they're turning Columbus Day into a celebration of something else entirely. Indigenous Peoples day. It never ceases to amaze me that the exact same libs who are supposedly mortified that we would dare to honor a man like Columbus, who was so brutal, so awful, who took slaves, we instead celebrate indigenous peoples who were quite literally sacrificing human beings, that they would conquer and try to wipe out, like, you know, an attempted genocide. We'll dive into that in just a second. In fact, producer Dave, can you get that next soundbite ready? It's become something of a Columbus Day tradition here on the Dan O'Donnell Show as we sort of poke holes in the reverence of the pre-contact native peoples that modern day liberals have. Biggest myth about Christopher Columbus was that he attempted a genocide against the native people known as the Taino Indians, who existed on Hispaniola at first contact in 1492. Well, what happened was one band of the Taino were totally peaceful and they traded with Columbus and his settlers. They helped him build a fort. Other bands of that same tribe came in after Columbus went back to Spain in early 1493, slaughtered all 40 of the people that Columbus had left behind at that fort. At this point, Columbus, who returned with a much larger host of men, went to war with that band of Taino and took about 2,000 of them captive. He sent 500 back to Spain to be sold into slavery, which was the custom at the time. This is what you did. You took the best warriors that you had taken and you would sell them. It was a practice across the world, really, for thousands and thousands of years, including in the New World. Ferdinand and Isabella, after the second shipment of POWs to be sold into slavery, sent word to Columbus, hey, no more slaves. We don't like that. Columbus was like, okay, cool, no more. Columbus was, in fact, arrested on the island of Hispaniola in 1500 and sent back to Spain in chains. Was it because he was so brutal to the native people? It most certainly was not. Columbus was very likely brutal to his own people. And that, in fact, as multiple firsthand accounts prove, that was the reason that he was sent back in chains. But what if I was to tell you, that there was a little bit of a Trumpian persecution in there? Ferdinand and Isabella, the king and queen of Spain at the time, had appointed a royal commissioner by the name of Francisco de Bobadilla to be the new governor of Hispaniola after Columbus's term essentially ran out. The crown had sort of gotten tired of hearing complaints about Columbus's leadership, so they say, okay, de Bobadilla, you're going to Hispaniola, you're going to be our new governor, have fun. As soon as he gets there, he launches an investigation into Columbus's rule. He finds and writes down that Columbus was shockingly brutal to the Spanish settlers. People would be mutilated for minor crimes. He regularly ordered the amputation of hands, noses, tongues, or ears of Spanish colonists for petty offenses like stealing corn or speaking ill of his family. However, most historical sources, including contemporaneous ones, believe that de Bobadilla was politically motivated. He wanted to seize total control over Hispaniola, and he didn't want any loyalty to the now former governor, Columbus. So he trumped up a lot of those charges. It was a political persecution. It was, as President Trump might say, something of a witch hunt. He wanted to get as much control as possible. And even a Dominican friar who left copious writings and was very, very critical of the Spanish treatment of natives in those early days, Bartolomé de las Casas, He noted that De Bobadilla and the people he arrived with, quote, tried to depose the Admiral Columbus in order to assume full government themselves because they resented being ruled by an Italian instead of a Spaniard. It was a factional dispute that led to Columbus's arrest. That isn't to say that Columbus was not unnecessarily brutal. But of course, he needs to be judged by the standards of his own age. Do you know what happened when he was brought back before Ferdinand and Isabella? Did they lock him in a Spanish prison? No. They immediately pardoned him. They saw through what De Bobadilla was doing and said, okay, Chris, you're no longer governor of Hispaniola, but you're not going to be charged with any crimes because this is really dumb. Let's just be done with the whole thing. Columbus was so important, and he is so revered, because out of the insanely brave men, and yes, brave women that came later, that made a journey into quite literally the unknown, they didn't just lay the groundwork for the civilization that would become America. They almost immediately benefited all of humanity. As I said, Columbus himself was responsible for what's known as the Columbian Exchange. And if you're at dinner tonight and your kid is like AJ Soprano reading A People's History of the United States by Zinn or some other, more likely he's getting something on TikTok from some socialist influencer. If he heard something on the what's that nutjob Islamist guy streamer? Hassan Piker. If he heard something about Columbus on the Hassan Piker podcast, again, I said this on Friday, I'll say it again. If the person who is denigrating the name of Columbus does not know what the Columbian Exchange was, immediately discount their opinion. Columbian Exchange, which brought back gold, which brought back cacao, which brought back sugar cane, which brought back cotton, which brought back bananas and plantains and maize and all sorts of things that became staples of the European diet. But also the Columbian Exchange brought technology and medicine and food that became staples of the New World diet as well. The cereals that were being eaten, the grains that were being eaten in Europe, they taught the natives how to grow those. Those became staples of the native diet. The biggest thing, though, that they brought, again, iron tools. Would you believe that iron tools did not exist in the New World? The Columbian Exchange brought them over. The new agricultural techniques that the settlers taught to the natives dramatically improved food production. The introduction of horses to the New World was life-changing. Yes, there was an immediate near genocide. It was not intentional. It was the Europeans' bodies were carrying diseases that they had antibodies to, they had a natural resistance to. Remember, this was a people who, what, less than 100 years earlier, maybe a little more than 100 years earlier, 1340s, I believe, was the Black Death, the bubonic plague that killed basically half of Europe. They had antibodies to that. Native populations did not. So they were dying of treatable influenza viruses that Europeans had built up centuries of immunity to, because they were living in these close quarters in cities like London and Paris and things. And they had the immunity sort of bred into generations of Europeans. The natives did not. And the natives did not. People always ask, well, why was it that the settlers didn't get sick and die in huge numbers from diseases that the natives carried? Well, the natives didn't have any real serious diseases, diseases that were essentially brought to Europe because of the trade that they were doing. Remember, the plague was essentially brought from China. So you had an entire world's worth of diseases basically circulating amongst people in Europe and in the Middle East and in China in the East because of all of this contact, well, native peoples who were uncontacted and had contact with only a tiny little handful of people, they didn't really have any diseases. This, by the way, is the primary reason why uncontacted tribes today across the world, a ton of them live in the Brazilian rainforests, the Amazon rainforest. You are not allowed to contact them because they are so susceptible to modern diseases that they would, there would be a similar, just they would be wiped out. In the earliest, much is made about, well, they were the Europeans, they were giving them knowingly smallpox infected blankets. There is no evidence that that was a massive widespread thing. In fact, in the earliest days of first contact, the Columbian era, they had no idea about, immunology and the spread of disease.

0: just a tiny handful of Spanish settlers and their rifles that wiped out the mighty Aztecs. No, they allied themselves. They aligned themselves and made allies of the tribes that the Aztec and the Maya had subjugated, that they were taking for slavery, that they were taking for massive, widespread human sacrifice. One of the greatest illustrations of this comes from an HBO TV movie from 2002. Now, this is about the end of the American West, when the Americans were pushing westward to expand their territory, and they were forcibly removing native tribes that resisted and putting them onto reservations. This was not something that is a unique historical shame, but rather a war for territory that Native Americans lost. The American military won. It's a war for territory. That's all it was. Well, in this TV movie on HBO, you could never show this 24 years later. Colonel Nelson Miles, who is an actual historical figure, sits down with Chief Sitting Bull. I'm sure you know him. Defeated George Custer at the Battle of Little Bighorn very famously. Well, this was sort of at the end of his life, and his people were conquered. His people were defeated, and Miles is telling him, you don't need to have a last stand like Custer did. Go to the reservation. Sitting Bull defiantly says, we will not submit to you, because we are owed this. This is our land. It was bequeathed to us by the Great Spirit. Nelson Miles' monologue is a must listen for everybody who believes in the myth that Native indigenous peoples were pure and unspoiled and not at all warlike before first contact.
1: Sitting Bull requested this council. We await his words.
2: Take your soldiers out of here. They scare the game away.
1: Very well, sir. Tell me then, how far away should I take my men?
2: You must take them out of our lands.
1: What precisely are your lands?
2: These are the lands where my people lived before you whites first came.
1: I don't understand. We whites were not your first enemies. Why don't you demand back the land in Minnesota where the Chippewa and others forced you from years before?
3: The Black Hills are sacred land given to my people by Wahantonka.
1: Not very convenient to cloak your claims in spiritualism. And what would you say to the Mormons and others who believe that their God has given to them Indian lands in the West?
2: I would say they should listen to Wahantonka.
1: No matter what your legends say, you didn't sprout from the plains like the spring grasses, and you didn't coalesce out of the ether. You came out of the Minnesota woodlands, armed to the teeth and set upon your fellow man. You massacred the Kiowa, the Omaha, the Ponca, the Oto, and the Pawnee without mercy. And yet you claim the Black Hills as a private preserve bequeathed to you by the Great Spirit.
3: And who gave us the guns and powder to kill our enemies? And who traded weapons to the Chippewa and others who drove us from our home?
1: Chief Sitting Bull, the proposition that you were a peaceable people before the appearance of the white man is the most fanciful legend of all. You were killing each other for hundreds of moons before the first white stepped foot on this continent. You conquered those tribes, lusting for their game and their lands, just as we have now conquered you for no less noble a cause.
3: This is your story of my people.
1: This is the truth, not legend.
0: That, Colonel Nelson Miles and Chief Sitting Bull from the 2002 HBO original TV movie Bury My Heart at Wounded Knee, from the classic account of the last days of the Native American resistance. The line, you conquered those tribes, lusting after their game and their lands, just as we have now conquered you for no less noble a cause, is probably the one line that best sums up what the age of exploration, the age of colonialism, what the founding of America was about. We were not uniquely evil. We were not uniquely wrong.

0: We conquered. This was a war of conquest. Native peoples unfortunately lost, and quite frankly, are today doing a heck of a lot better than most conquered peoples across human history. You're listening to the Dan O'Donnell Show, back in just a second.
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0: Well, some good news and bad news for you Brewers fans out there. The good news is, for the first time in two National League Championship Series against the Dodgers the past two seasons, the Brewers have scored more than two runs in a game. First time they scored more than one run in a game in five games last night when they won 2-1. That game is now tied at 3 apiece. The Dodgers and the Brewers in the top of the fifth. The Dodgers have chased Logan Henderson from the ballgame. But there is a tie game, runner at third with one out for the Dodgers in the top of the fifth. Brewers really do need to escape American Family Field with a win here. Because of the way that the championship series and I believe the World Series is done as well, to cut down on travel. Baseball is very different than, say, basketball or hockey, the NBA or NHL. Their finals will be two games at home, two games on the road, then 1-1-1. It's 2-2-1-1-1 is the format. Well, baseball, which is much more like a series. I mean, you don't play a team one game and then you're off to the next city. You're in town for 3 days and you play a series throughout the regular season against one team. In the American and National League Championship Series, as well as the World Series, it is 2-3-2. So there will be two games in Milwaukee, then three games in Los Angeles, and then the final two games, 6 and 7, if necessary, are... Darn it. Yeah, I'm totally not watching the game on the monitor. No, I know. No, I'm not saying you are. I'm totally watching the game. Dodgers just took the lead 4-3 on a sacrifice fly in the top of the fifth. Henderson was having some serious control problems. Producer Dave and I were watching that real close play at the... I think he crossed the plate. They're going to review that one. Bang, bang, play at the plate. But it does look like the Dodgers... I don't know. I can't really tell. And I'm sure this is scintillating radio, me giving my old. This is like, if you ever wondered what it was like to watch a game with Dan O'Donnell, this is pretty much it. Let's take a look. Well, that angle is not particularly good. What do you think, Dave? Did he get in? Did he get the tag down? What do you think? You think he's safe? Yeah, I think so, too. All right, it's only the fifth. It's only fifth. Brewers have come back. And I think they're going to come back. You really do. My point is that you really, really, really want to take both of those first two games at home. It's especially important in that 2-3-2 format because you may not get a chance to go back home. The Dodgers then get three games. They get the day off for travel tomorrow, and then they open up the next three in Los Angeles. We know we will play three games in Los Angeles. If the Dodgers win this game, they then take home field advantage for the rest of the series, unless, of course, the Brewers go to a game 7. Baseball doesn't, I think, have as pronounced a home field advantage, but it is still an advantage. The advantage of batting last, I have always believed, is a massive one psychologically, if nothing else, in baseball. So the Brewers got to get this one today. All right, I'll tell you what, we're going to step aside, wrap things up on the other side of this break. You are listening to the Dan O'Donnell Show. It is conservative and baseball thought, and not just talk.
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2: Eastbound on 94, got delays in pockets between 76th and 35th. Getting a little bit better on 43 southbound, but still jammed most of the way from Capitol to the Marquette. I'm Kevin Henry, and that's your latest total traffic.
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0: Channel show today with one of the wildest, weirdest stories that I think I have heard in quite some time. Selma Blair was arrested today on a flight from New York to Los Angeles after she tried to open one of the plane's doors, bit a flight attendant, and assaulted at least one other. Here is dispatch from the cockpit.
1: Yeah, could you pass on to the folks at JFK? We'd like to have some medical personnel at the gate for a couple of the FAs involved in the passenger incident. They just need to get a couple of things looked at.
2: Okay, I will pass that along. Just get an estimated patient count for me, please. How many ambulances will need?
1: No ambulances, just some medical personnel available for two flight attendants at the gate should be fine for that.
0: Blair apparently was talking about being sad and doing not great hours before she had some sort of mental breakdown on that plane. She was taken into custody. Blair, perhaps best known for the early 2000s, late 1990s teen movie Cruel Intentions. We are out of time here on the Dan O'Donnell Show. Back tomorrow. Go Brewers. Come on back and beat those Dodgers.
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4: Good evening, I'm Sean Maloney. According to British Prime Minister Andy Burnham, a suspected plot to attack a U.S.-run military base in England was almost certainly directed by Iran's Revolutionary Guard. 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Today marks both Indigenous Peoples Day and Columbus Day in Wisconsin. The state is home to 11 federally recognized Native American tribes, and many communities are recognizing Indigenous heritage and history. Checking the Holiday Automotive of Final Act Sports scoreboard, the Brewers jumped out in front of Los Angeles in the NL Championship Series by winning a 2-1 game at home Sunday night. The Brewers look to take a 2-0 series lead today. 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
1: Well, thank you, Scott Shannon. That's right, 22 days. I know you're saying to yourself, what? This is not Sean Hannity. You know, it's actually Mark Simone here for Sean. He's taking the day off. He'll be back tomorrow. It's Columbus Day all over America. It's a very big deal in New York City. Parade, Fifth Avenue. It's a huge deal here. Not as big a deal everywhere else, but a great holiday. Not for Democrats, because, you know, they're trying to tear down every Christopher Columbus statue everywhere. You'd think they would love the guy. He was the first illegal migrant here. You'd think you'd love him, but it doesn't work. And Linda is actually here in the studio. Look at that. You actually came in today.
2: Are you okay? No, this is how you're going to start the show. You're going to start teasing me. You're a very brave man.
1: I'm not really okay. But, I didn't sleep much last night, and I did my own show today. Normally, I'm on a big flagship, WOR, 3 hours, 9 to noon. So this will make it a total of 6 hours.
2: It's a whole new version of your life where you're actually working and getting up early.
1: Yeah.
2: Most of your life, you were just coasting, lunches, dinners.
1: No, don't worry. I'm still coasting. Listen to the show so far. Doesn't this sound like coasting? And where's Katie to screen the phone calls?
2: She's taking a day.
1: Who's going to screen the phone calls?
2: I'm going to call. Oh, I'm going to talk to everybody.
1: Oh, my God.
2: Get ready, America.
1: Last time you screened for me, you screwed it up completely. Okay. Yeah. That was 25 years
2: ago. That's correct. It's been a minute. That's how we first met.
1: Yeah, she was actually the screener. Now look at her. She's a big super top executive of everything.
2: Oh, yeah, that's me, living the high life. Yeah, here I am.
1: Absolutely. Mm-hmm. So, hey, the good news is Ilhan Omar, they raided her house today. Would you want, I feel bad for these agents. Would you want to go into that rat trap? Who knows what's in there?
2: Not in
1: like
2: a million years.
1: Haunted house. So, they came out with a couple of boxes. It's documents they're looking for. They believe she may have committed, the allegation is she may have committed some sort of immigration fraud, lying on her immigration forms. And DOJ has been investigating, but they actually raided the house. Now, you're going to hear this if you watch all the crazy networks tonight, Rachel and CNN, all you're going to hear is this is fascism. You're already hearing it from Democrats in Congress. This is fascism at its worst, raiding somebody's house. Now, I don't need to point out the raid on Mar-a-Lago was with machine guns drawn. They actually went to Merrick Garland. This is the dirty Jack Smith and the awful Christopher Wray. They went to Merrick Garland. They got an authorization to use deadly force if they had to in Mar-a-Lago. You ever been to Mar-a-Lago? Beautiful. But it's filled with old ladies all dressed up who go, how are you? You don't need deadly force. If you pulled out a gun, they went in with machines.
2: Wait, let's do it again. How do they say hello?
1: That's the official Mar-a-Lago greeting. How are you? And then you just say, fine. Don't ever say back, oh, how are you? Because they're going to go, hi, the traffic. It was, you're going to get a list of complaints. But none of these people tonight that are going to be yelling and screaming about this raid are not, and they not only raided Mar-a-Lago with machine guns, Uzis, authorization to use deadly force if they had to. You remember they went through every inch of it. They went through Melania's clothing. They went through her underwear drawer. Yes, absolute. Just like Paulie Walnuts in The Sopranos. They went through her underwear drawer. They went through Barron Trump's room. And in the end, they found nothing. They found 35 classified documents that were kind of meaningless. And if you put the 35 documents in a folder, it's 1 inch thick. So it was 1 inch of one box. That's all they found. All those 200 boxes you saw the pictures of, no classified documents. So we'll see what they find in this Ilhan Omar house. They've come out carrying some boxes. Now there's, again, she'll be yelling and screaming about it all day and night. Cut number one here. Now, the word genocide has a specific meaning. It is being abused like crazy. I guess you could call October 7th, I'm sure you could, a genocide, a Holocaust. I mean, it was wiping out, slaughtering Jews. It was raping women, slicing the throats of babies. There's video. You can actually watch this video of this happening. It was the most brutal vicious, you could call that a genocide, but Israel responding as any nation would, that is not genocide. But they don't even know what it means. Now, listen, this is this nut job running for mayor of L.A., Nitya Raman. Take a listen to this.
3: You agreed with the Sonpiker's opinion that Israel has committed genocide in Gaza, and you've recently reiterated that opinion at a Muslim Public Affairs Council mayoral forum. We'd like to hear tonight how you personally define this term and how you use it, and what, if anything, you would like to say to Jewish Angelenos here this evening who see that as a highly inflammatory term.
4: Yes, so, you know, I have used that term, and I'm not an expert on these issues, so I have looked to experts on these issues, international experts, Israeli experts who have used that language, and that is what guided me in using that term in describing what's happening in Gaza. I'm sorry, what was the second part of your...
3: What is your definition of it, and yes, what would you say to those here tonight?
4: Oh, yeah.
1: It's like talking to a five-year-old.
4: And I do want to underscore here that I recognize that the word genocide is a deeply painful word. And I used it because other experts have used it,
1: That's a good answer. So what she's saying is, now she talked to other experts, Hassan Piker, people like that. Those are Zoran Mamdani, the mayor of New York. These are the other experts. You got to stop with this word genocide. You have to stop. It's absolutely idiotic. Hey, let me talk for a second about the Nobel Peace Prize. You know, if you went back to the 1950s or 60s and you won the Nobel Peace Prize, oh my goodness, this was like the ultimate prestigious award, the Nobel Peace Prize. It is the most disgusting anti-Semitic award in the world now. The whole Nobel Peace Prize committee, it's just filled up with these left-wing woke kooks and anti-Semites. I'll show you how much it changed back in... it was back in the early 90s. They gave the Israeli Prime Minister, Shimon Peres, the Nobel Peace Prize, and he deserved it. Do you know that there are members of the committee now who are saying it was a disgrace, that they should revoke it, they should not, he should never have been given the award? So now what they do is they only give it to left-wing nutjobs. Do you remember the economist Paul Krugman? He was that New York Times economist, that big Trump derangement syndrome he had. Like Jack Smith, he was a bug-eyed, weird guy. This was the guy that every single thing he ever predicted was wrong. He was famous for that. Every prediction. Trump took office, he said, there will be a collapse of the global economy within a year. None of this ever happened. This guy in 99 wrote a huge thing predicting the internet would fade away within a year or two. It would go the way of the fax machine. Those are his exact words, that it would not last. So they gave this idiot the Nobel Peace Prize. Well, on Friday, now Donald Trump, he says he ended 8 wars. All right, let's say it's 4. Okay, 2 maybe. But the point is, he got all the hostages released. He did end a couple of wars. He freed Venezuela. He really deserves a Nobel Peace Prize. You could certainly make the argument. They don't give it to him. They gave it to this woman who's the worst anti-Israel, anti-Semitic. She is a part of the UN, you know, the United Nations, most anti-Semitic thing in the world. She not only works for the UN, she's on the International Criminal Court. That's the thing that said Netanyahu's a war criminal. You know, when you hear the International Criminal Court in The Hague in the Netherlands, ooh. If you look at what it is, it's a fake court. A bunch of left-wing kooks made it up. You could do that. You could just make up a whole fake court, give yourself a big fancy name, and declare yourself a court and convict people. It has absolutely no standing anywhere. The United States does not recognize, no legitimate country recognizes it. In fact, right now, the United States is in the process of trying to shut it down and sanction it. It's not a real court. Anyway, she's on this court, and she declared Israel a bunch of war criminals and genocide. So naturally, they gave her the Nobel Peace Prize on Friday. President Trump lashing out, saying, you've totally discredited this Nobel Peace Prize forever. You discredited it before, but now you've discredited it forever. President Trump also saying it's a stain on the country of Norway. It's really embarrassing, this Nobel Peace Prize. In fact, it used to be such prestigious. Now, you get it. You don't even tell anybody. You notice you haven't seen this woman anywhere. Even she doesn't want to talk about it. But such a bad award. So, hey, President Trump, by the way, it's Columbus Day. He also said the days of plunder are over. No more tearing down Christopher Columbus statues. No more disgracing them. We had this. We have a crazy mayor in New York. There's a picture of him from years ago giving the finger to the Christopher Columbus statue and yelling and screaming to have it torn down, the one that was near his house in Queens. Anyway, we got a lot to get to today. We'll get to the greatest pollster of all coming up at the bottom of the hour. All the polls you read publicly, they're all fake, rigged, cheap, crummy polls. They're media polls. They cost a couple of thousand. They cost $2,000-$3,000 to do one of those. They're flimsy, cheap. They use the wrong metrics. The real polls, the one the candidates use, they're like $1 million a month. They're deadly accurate. And some of these polls, you know, so-and-so college, this college, these are colleges that are too cheap to have a football team. They can't afford a stadium. So what they do, they get a bunch of kids and they give them some iPads and they pretend they're doing an important poll. I don't want to mention any names, Quinnipiac Marist, but that's their where they get their publicity out of. Ooh, the Marist poll, the Quinnipiac poll. Wow. Have you ever heard anybody, has anybody ever said to you, my son got into Quinnipiac? It's a nice college. It's a very nice college, but that's about all they do is polling. Forget the polls. Get yourself a football team and get in the real action there and get some real attention. So we'll take some calls, too. The number is 1-800-941-SHAWN, 1-800-941-SHAWN. But we'll get to the real polls and the real numbers coming up. Oh, that's you playing the music. I thought it was my phone. it's Mark Simone. Hey, you can follow me on Instagram. It's Mark Simone. NYC at
2: Instagram. It's your first day here. What's going on?
1: I thought it was my phone.
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1: No, I didn't get any sleep. 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

0: Hey, welcome back. It's the Sean Hannity Show. It's Mark Simone here for Sean. 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Hey, let's take some calls. Let's go to Bob in San Diego. Bob, how you doing?
1: Fabulous. It's been a rainy weekend. Were you aware that Marist is not completely useless?
0: No, it's a fine school. It's a very good school.
1: I went there, and Bill O'Reilly graduated there in 1971.
0: Yeah, Bill O'Reilly went there. Of course, he also went to Harvard, too, but he went to Marist. It's a good school. And what did you study at Marist?
1: Well, I was a science major, but...
0: What do you do now?
1: I'm a dental technician.
0: Wait a minute. You're a science major, and then you became a dental technician?
1: Yes, sir.
0: Oh. Do you get sick of looking in people's mouths all day? To me, that would be weird.
1: No, I do dental prosthetics.
0: Oh, okay. That's good. I don't know what it is, but that's good. Very good. All right. Well, you do important work. Thanks for calling. Let's go to Kenny, Clarksville, Tennessee. Kenny, welcome to the Sean Hannity Show.
2: All right. Hello, Mark.
0: We didn't wake you, did we?
2: Say it again?
0: I said, you sound great. Go ahead.
2: Okay. I just wanted to boast a little bit because we finally went to a rally. Can you believe the president came to Clarksville, Tennessee? I say that, but we're the home of the 101st, so he was able to land Air Force One right there at the airport on the Army base.
0: Yeah, and how many people would you say were at the rally?
2: I'm going to tell you what. The arena holds 6,500, and the only place I didn't see people were where the fake news was, the back section back there. It was about half full. So I'm going to say there was, I know 5,000 was there, but it could be a lot more.
0: Okay, thank you for the exact answer. Now, let me ask you a question. When you were there, did they take your name and address and all that, your email?
2: Nope. In fact, I had tickets, me and the wife, and they didn't even ask for a ticket. They just wanted to make
0: it. Oh, no, but when you got the ticket, they took your email and all that?
2: Oh, yeah, yeah.
0: Yeah. See, people might not understand. They think he's just doing these rallies because, he likes to talk. No. One reason is they get tens of thousands of people, and they get the email, they get all the information, and this is what you call the ground game. They make sure they contact you before the vote. They make sure you get you out to vote. It's very important. That's one of the purposes of these rallies. It gets people's information, contact information, and then when an election, 22 days, so like 8 days before the election, they'll make sure you voted or they'll get you out to vote. Real important part of these rallies. So you see all those fake polls. What is in the real polls? We'll find out in a moment. We'll talk to the best pollster of all, John McLaughlin, coming up next.
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15: 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Blood Trails.
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0: making news all afternoon. When you get off work, be sure to check in first for everything you missed during the day. 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
1: Hey, welcome back. It's the Sean Hannity Show. Mark Simone, normally on our big flagship here in New York, WOR, but here for Sean Hannity. He'll be back tomorrow. We'll take a look at the midterms, the big polls coming up in a second. Ronald Reagan once said, inflation, well, it's as violent as a mugger, as frightening as an armed robber, deadly as a hitman. You should always listen to Ronald Reagan. 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Now, what does inflation mean for your money? 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One more time, 855-815-GOLD. Hey, as we were saying, you got all these stupid college polls, these media polls. They're just flimsy, cheap, crummy polls. Now, the real deal are the private polls the candidates use. The best in the world is John McLaughlin. His website is McLaughlinOnline.com, McLaughlin Online. And

0: using the students to do interviews the way they used to. You would have a lot of colleges would use the students to do the phone interviews because it was good. The students could make a little money. They get the ball, but you know, maybe get pizza or soda or something. But
1: well, I went to Emerson College, and I can tell you they don't know what the hell they're talking about there. So
0: sorry about that.
1: I wouldn't take the poll very seriously. So it's 22 days away. Is it safe to say right now, would you agree, it's just too close to call at this point?
0: Oh, absolutely. You have it's a toss-up race in a lot of the, because when you look at the U.S. Senate right now, there's eight or nine Senate seats in toss-up on the Real Clear Politics average. Now, a lot of those polls, I don't think it really toss up. When you look at Alaska with Sullivan running, they do have ranked choice voting. That's how Murkowski got reelected. But a lot of these are Republican states where you, like Texas with Paxton. I just can't believe Tallarico won. I polled for Trump in all his past elections there. And we won by 14 points last time in Texas. You know, they only have, in the New York Times poll, there's only like +7 on the Trump versus Harris voters recall. So it looks like they're not polling as many Republicans or as many Trump voters as they should. But for the Senate, again, you have about 13 or 14 races that are either leaning one way or the other or pure toss-ups. And the same thing for Congress. There's a lot of pure toss-up races, like in the New York area. Blakeman's ahead in a lot of these suburban and upstate districts because Hochul's got these huge negatives, and downstate you have Mondami with huge negatives, and so you've got close races like between Mike LaPetri and Tom Suozzi in New York 3, or you got Jeanine Driscoll versus the incumbent Laura Gill in there, and they're deciding the races on affordability, and the top affordability issue in those suburban districts are taxes. So, and we also have utility bills. So, but there's a lot of these congressional races. There's over 70 races in play. There's about 17 that are pure toss-ups, whether it's Pennsylvania 1 in the suburbs over there or whether it's Arizona 6. You've got these pure toss-up races for 17 House races that could go any way in the last 3 weeks. And this is a turnout election where when you look at the electorate, you had you got about 260 million eligible voters in the country. You had 155 million vote in 2024 for president. And in 2022, you had 112 million voters come out. So you have a lower turnout election. So the 77 million Trump voters, if they come back out, the Republicans will do fine. We'll keep the Senate. We have a good shot of keeping the House. The media, I think, knows this, and what they do is if they can convince Republicans that they're not going to win, well, it hurts their donations, but then it also hurts their turnout. So that in the lower turnout election, they're hoping that the Harris voters are more fired up to come back out, and except for her husband. I guess her husband's not going to want her to run, the media reports say. And she's in our national polls for the Democrats, she's the front runner, and she's got like an 88% favorable rating with the Democrats. And then your husband says, I don't think she should run again. So
1: I don't think he wants to be under the magnifying glass, if you know what I mean.
0: I just do the polls.
1: Yeah. So is there another phenomenon where people maybe lie to the poll? You know, they're a Democrat and they want to sound like a good Democrat. Say, yes, I'm voting for Al Sayed. But then when they get in the booth, they don't want to vote. They pull the lever for the Republican. Does that happen to any great extent?
0: That's what happened in the primary out there, where I think they were polling. You know, you have an open system in Michigan where you can vote in either primary, and they were polling past Democratic primary voters, and El Sayed was up by about 10 points in the primaries, and he only won by one because the moderate and establishment was pulling out they're pulling out all their tricks to basically stop El Sayed, and he ended up winning the primary by 1 point. And I think two things happened. One is you had crossover independents and moderates who didn't want El Sayed to be the nominee. And you also had some bad polling where people didn't want to say, they didn't want to tell the media pollsters that they were voting for him. And you see that in the undecided. So, like, you look at the undecided voters, like a lot of these undecided voters in most races will tell you whether it's whether it's 10% undecided or 8%.

0: undecided. Most of them will tell you they voted for Trump in 2024 and decided now. So they may not be really undecided if they're given the information about where the Democrats stand on the issues. So so it's going to make for a very interesting 3 weeks, because Trump in our polls, he's polarized nationwide, where he's about even for every one job approval he has, one person who disapproves of his policies and doesn't like his personality. But and if the Trump those who approve of his policies come out and they vote for lower taxes, they vote for lower utility rates, lower gas prices, you know, secure borders, then, you know, with the Democrats are on the wrong side of those issues, then the Republicans can win. Like, you look at New York State, you know, all these Democrats, El Sayed was on the, not El Sayed, sorry, Zora Mandami was on the phone with President Trump, trying to get them to release this illegal immigrant who, you know, tried to run over the law enforcement agents. And the guy's a drug dealer and a gangbanger, and they want him back out on the streets in New York because they keep releasing him.
1: Because
0: a sanctuary state.
1: So President Trump working like a maniac, going to Ohio today, Alaska tomorrow, crisscrossing the country. Kim, how much difference can that make with just 3 weeks left?
0: Well, it's a big difference, because when they, in the campaign, when we said he would do a rally and we get 100,000 people now, being that he's the president and we're at war with Iran right now, they usually don't, you know, have these big arenas and they don't want to do it outside, et cetera, because his security really matters. But you'll advertise that he's going to be in a place and you'll get, you know, a million people will send you emails and send you their cell phone numbers, and then you can communicate with them directly. So we would get rallies where you get 100,000 people out. After Butler, they cut back on that because of security concerns again. And now you have to worry about the Iranians with drones, et cetera. I mean, you know, it's a major security concern. I heard one of your listeners talking about how he came into Fort Campbell because it was a military base. Well, that's perfect. He's safe there. So, but you still, if you get 6,500 people, you could still get a few 100,000 people saying they wanted to attend, and they'll send you their emails. They'll send you their cell phones. And if it's campaign related, you can use those to contact the voters directly. So you don't have to put up with going through the media, and you can speak to them directly, say, here's a link, watch his speech. You know, this is, and you can say to them, you know, you can send them information from the campaigns. So
1: you're getting contact information from millions and millions of voters. Do the Democrats have anything similar to that?
0: No. Obama used to have turnouts, but nothing like this. Nothing. Donald Trump was historic in the way that no one's ever done what Donald Trump had, and I doubt it would be hard for somebody to replicate it. But he's a historic figure who really, he's got a very solid base of voters who are very strong, and if they come out to vote, we will, you know, we'll win these elections. So it's a matter of, it'll be a lower turnout election. We got to drive that vote out.
1: And you would say the Senate is a better prospect on the Senate than the House?
0: Yes, just because of the math of the districts. I mean, a lot of those Senate seats are in states that Trump won.
1: Yeah.
0: You look at the pure toss-ups, Alaska, Iowa, Kansas, Michigan, Ohio, Texas. So most of those states, six out of the eight, are pure toss-ups, are Republican states. Maine, we came close. We won an electoral vote in the Maine 2nd Congressional District, but we lost the state overall. And Minnesota, we weren't far off. If Biden stayed in the race, we were going to play in Minnesota, and we were going to try to win there. And Michelle Tafoya is in a dead-even race in that open seat against the Lieutenant Governor Ferguson, who seems to be very loyal to Tim Walz and would continue his policies for spending in the Leary. Would they have the Leering Center up there? And Congressman Omar, it seems that she had a visit today from the federal authorities, I guess, for checking up on her immigration status. So
1: yeah. Hey, this whole socialist, Marxist, communist, do you see that declining in any way, or is it on the increase?
0: It's on the increase.
1: Oh.
0: The Democrat Party, because you have younger voters who were born after 1989 when the Berlin Wall came down. They really don't know communism, socialism. So they, you know, if you look, if you listen to the mainstream media and you go to these universities in the United States, you think socialism means fairness. It doesn't. When you frame it as big government socialism, then it falls back in. So we've had, even though we had, at the end of September, we had the Republicans down 5 in the generic ballot for Congress, and that's close, but it's, you know, not naming names. You're just saying you're going to vote for the Republican or Democrat. And then if you say, well, in the same poll, you say, would you vote for a Republican who's a free market capitalist or a Democrat who's a big government socialist? Then the Republican goes ahead 45-41. So you have a 9-point turnaround. Now, it's been closing. In July, we had the Republican up as a capitalist over the socialist 49-36. In August, it was 47-40. And in September, close to within 4, because the Democrats are consolidating behind their socialist candidates. The tails are wagging the dog.
1: Yeah.
0: Like in a state like New York,
1: yeah,
0: Kathy Hochul gets reelected. They're going to have massive billion-dollar tax increases.
1: I hate to say it, we're out of time, but John McLaughlin, great as always. His website is McLaughlinOnline.com. McLaughlinOnline.com. Well, John McLaughlin, keep up the good work.
0: Thank you, Mark.
1: All right.
0: 2 days.
1: Hey, take care. Yeah, it's 22 days away. 22 days away. That's interesting what he said about, we'll get back to that. That's why if you're young and stupid, you love communism, socialism, because you think it means fairness. Well, if you want to see some inequality between the haves and the have-nots, go to a communist country. You'll be amazed. Hey, we'll take a break, and then we got a lot more to get to. It's Mark Simone here for Sean on the Sean Hannity Show.
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8: David Crowley has told us exactly who he is. On illegal immigration, his own words say it all.
9: And when it comes down to the immigration, when it comes down to the LGBTQ community, I always say, I'm not an ally, I'm an accomplice. I'm gonna be with you no matter what.
8: Crowley says he'd make Wisconsin a sanctuary state and make you foot the bill for benefits for illegal immigrants. In Dane County, a repeat drunk driver here illegally killed 2 teenagers.
9: I'm an accomplice.
8: In Fond du Lac, an illegal immigrant tied up and blindfolded a 12-year-old girl to rape her.
9: I'm an accomplice.
8: in Milwaukee, a drunk illegal immigrant killed a Special Olympian on his way to church with his parents.
9: I'm an accomplice.
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0: Hey, welcome back. It's Mark Simone here for Sean Hannity. He'll be back tomorrow. It's the Sean Hannity Show. We'll take some calls. 1-800-941-SEAN is the number. 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Do we have time to take a call? Not really. Why, we would have to rush you. Cut you off. You know me. I don't like to do what? Line three, Brian, Boise, Idaho. You went to Quinnipiac?
1: Yeah. Hey, Mark. Quick. Quinnipiac Bobcats are like the number one NCAA hockey team in the country.
0: Oh, okay. I'm wrong then. Why do they call them the Bobcats? I don't like the name, the Bobcats.
1: I don't know either. But, hey, we need a favor.
0: Well, hang on. We'll get to it coming up. The Sean Hannity Show. Oh, wait, we got time. Oh, I'm sorry. I'm on the wrong clock. Go ahead.
1: Okay, so here's a big favor. You know, Idaho's big-time Trump-supporting state and that sort of thing. He's never come here. We need to get honored by supporting him. And if you guys can, put in a good word, we'd love to have him out here.
0: Yeah, I'm going to be the one to call him and say, you got to go to Idaho. I don't think so. Well, tell us what to do in Idaho. Like, if you came as a tourist, what should you see?
1: Oh, we got the mountains, we got the rivers, we got the hot springs, we got the...
0: Okay, that's the first hour. Then what do?
1: All that stuff.
0: Oh, okay. No, it's beautiful. Idaho's a beautiful place.
2: You should love it. You love your iPhone. You love taking pictures. You would be out there for hours.
0: I'd take a picture of a glacier or a mountain.
2: Yes, you would.
0: Oh, okay. Remember Batman, Adam West?
2: No.
0: Oh, Batman in the TV. He lived in Idaho. Oh, I forget. Look who I'm talking to.
2: Sorry. You lost me at Batman.
0: Oh, anyway, we'll be back.
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7: On the trail. I'm Lisa Lucera, Fox News. President Trump holding a rally in Youngstown, Ohio in support of Senator John Husted.
8: He's one of the most respected men in Washington already. He hasn't been there that long.
7: Husted is in a tight race against Democrat Sherrod Brown.
8: He is a fantastic man. And he's really the candidate of proud patriots who love our country and our history. They love and honor our history.
7: The president repeating the theme of previous rallies, telling the crowd to act as if he's on the ballot. The rally interrupted by a couple of protesters who were escorted out. Earlier, the president said he was not behind the raid on Minnesota Congresswoman Ilhan Omar's Washington home this morning.
9: Homeland Security investigations led the pre-dawn search of Omar's Washington, D.C. home, which indicates that immigration may be part of the equation in this probe. Agents removed multiple boxes, were told her Minnesota residence was not raided today. Omar responding on social media in part, for 10 years, Trump has targeted me with baseless lies and smear campaigns. This is just the latest escalation in his campaign of political intimidation. I will not be silent.
7: Fox's David Spunt in Washington. Actress Selma Blair arrested in New York after authorities say she injured two flight attendants on a flight to New York last night.
10: According to Blair's team, she suffered some big medical emergency. TMZ reports that it happened about halfway through this flight, and then they say Blair tried to open up a door on the plane. They tried to stop her. That's when they say she punched one flight attendant and bit another one.
7: Fox's Alexis McAdams. One person has died, several others hurt after a roller coaster at Six Flags over Georgia, about 15 miles northwest of Atlanta, stopped suddenly. A Six Flags spokesperson said the park and local authorities responded immediately and they're fully cooperating with local authorities. 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